0: As our Caroline Bargoot explains, the deal also promises safeguards for BC's environment and First Nations.
1: This is a historic day.
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It's 6:28. Good evening. I'm Janet French in the CBC Edmonton newsroom. Alberta Premier Danielle Smith and Prime Minister Mark Carney are in Calgary this hour to make an announcement about an oil pipeline to the West Coast. They're expected to unveil details about a new pipeline, which could include the route or any possible private proponents. The press conference comes hours after Carney announced a multi-billion dollar investment in industrial infrastructure in British Columbia to expand the Port of Vancouver and bolster liquid natural gas. And federal conservative leader Pierre Poilievre addressed his constituents and Mark Carney at a stop in Camrose today. Poilievre says the only barrier in the way of a new pipeline is the federal government and that environmental arguments against the project don't hold water. Poilievre also called on the federal government to repeal the North Coast oil tanker ban. Carney said earlier today during a stop in Vancouver that the northern tanker ban will stay in place. Turning to the weather, in Edmonton, there is a 60% chance of showers this evening and risk of a thunderstorm. Overnight low is forecast to be 15 degrees. And tomorrow, mainly cloudy with a 60% chance of showers and a high of 22 degrees in Edmonton. Right now in Edmonton, it is 23 degrees.

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0: 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In an hour, it's Ideas with Nala Ayed.
3: When Franklin's expedition disappeared in the Arctic, the mystery and stories began. But what do these stories say about us? The Northwest Passage and its myth-making, coming up on Ideas.
4: This is the CBC Edmonton News. Good evening. It's 7 o'clock and 23 degrees. I'm Janet French in the CBC Edmonton newsroom. The Premier and Prime Minister are just announcing the details of a proposal for a new 1 million barrel per day pipeline to the West Coast. It will be a southern route for the pipeline through the Trans Mountain Corridor from Bruderheim, Alberta. Trans Mountain will be the private sector proponent for it. It will plan and construct the pipeline. It will also be working with the Pembina Pipeline Corporation. Prime Minister Mark Carney is touting the financial benefits.
5: Today's announcements, and this is a lowball figure. You don't normally get lowball figures from politicians. This is a lowball figure. Canadians' announcements will catalyze well over $200 billion in direct investments in Canada, create over 175,000 new jobs across the country, and we are just getting started.
4: The goal is for the design and construction of the pipeline to commence as early as September 1st, 2027. The pipeline announcement follows news of a massive investment in BC. A deal announced with that province today includes billions of dollars for infrastructure and energy projects. It also includes environmental protections as Alberta pushes for that West Coast pipeline. Carolyn Bargu explains.
6: This is a historic day.
7: Prime Minister Mark Carney announced billions of dollars in federal money that will flow to British Columbia. There's money to upgrade the Port of Vancouver, funding for the North Coast Transmission Line to expand clean electricity to the region, money for a copper mine expansion and rebuilding the Massey Tunnel, a key logistical pathway.
6: And it will help transform the entire Canadian economy.
7: There's also millions in environmental protections, including money to preserve BC's whale population and habitat, the creation of a new conservation area the size of Greece, a

0: This week, as much as 200 millimeters of rain fell in just 2 days, washing away gravel roads and damaging many others across the Parkland region. Premier Wab Kanu toured the damage by air Thursday.
1: Folks in the Parkland have seen flooding before, but not like this. Not to this extent, not to this scale.
0: In the city of Dauphin, dozens of hospital patients were evacuated. Kristen Pelishock works there.
2: Staff here, their houses are underwater as well. Some of them have a lot of basement flooding, but they showed up each and every day.
0: Healthcare workers rushed to set up a temporary emergency room at a clinic. While in Swan River, around 150 homes were evacuated Wednesday. It's been a punishing month of extreme weather in Manitoba. Besides the Parkland flooding, tornadoes have touched down, and the city of Brandon was drenched just days ago. The premier has asked the federal government for military help. Ian Fraze, CBC News, Winnipeg.
3: And in eastern Canada, people are dealing with oppressive heat across much of Ontario, Quebec, and the Maritimes. Alexander Silberman has more from Montreal.
4: At a splash pad in downtown Montreal, families are trying to keep cool under the scorching sun and heat. Temperatures in the city are continuing to soar into the low 30s, with humidity making it feel like the low 40s. A persistent heat wave is continuing to grip large parts of Quebec and Ontario. Environment Canada warns the dangerous conditions will linger over the next few days. Simon Legault is a meteorologist with the weather agency. He says a slow-moving air mass from the U.S. is causing extreme temperatures to stick around.
5: The humidity is way over normal as well, so that's hard for the body to regulate temperatures.
4: The blast of heat is expected to continue to hang over Ontario and southern Quebec into the weekend, with a return to cooler temperatures expected early next week. Alexander Silberman, CBC News, Montreal.
3: Turning to the weather in Edmonton, there's a chance of showers this evening and risk of a thunderstorm. Overnight low is forecast to be 15 degrees, and tomorrow mainly cloudy with another chance of showers. Right now in Edmonton, it is 23 degrees.
6: Hello again and welcome back. I'm Karina Roman.
7: And I'm Chris Howden. This is As It Happens, the Thursday edition, part two.
6: The truth will out. 9 years after a Maltese investigative journalist was killed in a car bombing, a man is on trial for allegedly ordering her murder. We hear from her sister, who is attending the trial.
7: Backache in business. The tree planter who set a world record for speedily seeding saplings steps up to restore his record as a much more mature man than he was when he first set it a quarter of a century ago.
6: You can contact As It Happens anytime by calling TalkBack at 416-205-5687 or emailing aih@cbc.ca. Stay tuned.
7: For the family of Maltese journalist Daphne Caruana Galizia, justice has been a long time coming. Ms. Caruana Galizia was murdered in a car bombing in 2017 after investigating and reporting on corruption among high-level business figures and government officials. And yesterday, the trial of Jorgen Fenech, the man accused of ordering her murder, finally began. Over the years, six other men have been prosecuted in connection with the murder. Five were convicted. One was given a pardon after he testified for the prosecution. Corinne Vella is Daphne Caruana Galizia's sister. She's been attending the trial. We reached her in Malta.
6: Corinne, after so many years, what was it like for you to sit in court yesterday and see Jorgen Fenech finally stand trial for ordering your sister's murder?
8: Well, it was pretty much like many of the other days I've been there because it's been so many years. But yes, it is a tremendous relief to actually be there and see an impaneled jury and the trial finally on the way. Because it's been such a long time and there have been so many mishaps, so many delays. It's such a relief to see it happening. You know, delayed justice is always a problem. Seeing the trial is a great relief.
6: In speaking of relief, then we do know that five men have already been convicted for the car bombing that killed your sister. Can you explain why it's so important for you to see Mr. Fenech in particular face justice?
8: Well, he is the man that we believe commissioned and paid for Daphne's murder. The hitmen, the men who have been convicted, were three hitmen and two bomb suppliers.

0: That's new music by William Prince, a song called Lighthearted. William Prince will perform at the Calgary Stampede later this month, and he recently announced a bunch of dates on the West Coast in November. And that's it for the podcast today. 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I'm Rad Simon Play, sitting in for Alamin Abdel Mahmoud, and I'll see you tomorrow.
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2: This is what summer basketball sounds like in

I'm Janet French. Here's your overnight weather forecast for northern Alberta. In Edmonton, overnight low of 15 degrees with a risk of thunderstorms, cloudy with a chance of showers in the morning. In Peace River, low of 9 degrees and a risk of thunderstorms, a mix of sun and cloud tomorrow morning and a high of 22 degrees. And in Lloydminster, possibility of severe thunderstorms and a low of 13 degrees, mix of sun and cloud tomorrow with a chance of showers.

I'm Janet French. Here's your overnight weather forecast for northern Alberta. In Edmonton, overnight low of 15 degrees with a risk of thunderstorms, cloudy with a chance

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0: You've been listening to In the Studio from the BBC. I'm Saroja Coelho, and you're listening to CBC Radio 1. 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

0: From CBC News, The World This Hour, I'm Pep Philpott. Alberta is proposing a southern route for a proposed new pipeline to take oil to the BC coast. Prime Minister Mark Carney and Alberta Premier Daniel Smith announced the plan last evening in Calgary. Anis Hadari reports.
1: Following the existing Trans Mountain Pipeline Corridor, this project builds on existing infrastructure.
2: Alberta Premier Danielle Smith with long-awaited details on the path her government says a new oil pipeline should take from near Edmonton to southwest BC. Functionally, going through northern BC stopped being an option after a deal between that province and Ottawa maintained a tanker ban at the north coast. And on the eve of the Calgary stampede, the private sector has hopped in the saddle. Pembina Pipeline Corporation will hold a 10% interest in the new pipeline at first.
3: Not entirely sure that you can call Pembina a private proponent. I think they're definitely a junior partner in terms of ownership stake.
2: Kent Fellows is an economist at the University of Calgary's School of Public Policy.
3: But if we view infrastructure as sort of this, you know, base or foundation for well-functioning markets, there is an argument that government intervention here does make a little bit of sense.
2: Anis Hadari, CBC News, Calgary.
0: A sentencing hearing begins today for an Ontario couple convicted of murdering a 12-year-old and confining and assaulting his younger brother. The case has highlighted systemic pitfalls within the province's child welfare system. Michelle Song reports.
4: It still affects me.
5: After an Ontario judge decided Becky Hamber and Brandy Cooney were guilty on all counts, including first-degree murder and the death of a 12-year-old referred to in court as LL, and for abusing his younger brother, JL. Sarah Biasetti, who was a teacher of the brothers, called for systemic change at the Children's Aid Society. She said she reported to CAS four times out of concern for their safety.
4: They send me photos of them zip-tied, which I submitted to CAS, and nothing was done.
5: In the judge's 300-page decision, he wrote the actions or inactions of the Children's Aid Society had zero to do with the guilt or innocence of the couple. The prosecution argued the couple hated the boys and isolated them from their Indigenous community. A sentencing hearing will begin today with victim impact statements, but it is unclear whether the two women will receive their sentences today. A first-degree murder conviction carries a mandatory life sentence. Michelle Song, CBC News, Toronto.
0: Iran has begun 6 days of public mourning for its late supreme leader. A man recites from the Quran as a group of women pay their respects. Ayatollah Ali Khamenei was killed in February on the first day of Israeli and U.S. airstrikes against Iran. Observers say the funeral is intended to be a public display of support for the regime. It will span several days, with ceremonies being held in cities across the country. A CBC investigation into ticket resale website StubHub has found evidence of widespread speculative ticketing. The company canceled thousands of tickets for World Cup matches and is now facing investigations and a class action lawsuit. Dave Seglins reports.
6: We were 5 hours before kickoff and found out we weren't getting tickets.
7: Jeremy Wright of Austin, Texas, missed his World Cup game. He didn't realize it at the time, but he'd bought his tickets off StubHub even before FIFA had released the seats. CBC has found StubHub ads from 2024 offering tickets for sale, a full year before they were issued by FIFA. Now, StubHub says it doesn't allow speculative tickets, but in a statement concedes it allows resellers to list seats for sale that they've been promised but don't have in hand. As for Jeremy Wright, after talking to seven different news outlets, StubHub gave him new replacement tickets for July 14th.
6: But I also realized I only get those because I was so whiny, and that huge numbers of people, I would guess thousands, don't get anything.
7: Dave Seglin, CBC News, Toronto.
0: And that is your World This Hour. For CBC News, I'm Pep Philpott.
8: One of the most interesting things about HMS Erebus.
9: Welcome to Ideas. I'm Nala Ayed.
8: Is that along with HMS Terror, it was one of the first two ships to be modified to have a screw propeller for polar navigation.
9: Ryan Harris is a senior underwater archaeologist with Parks Canada. Here, he's scuba diving in the Arctic Ocean at the wreck site of the ship Erebus.
8: So what we see in here is the mechanism by which the propeller can be raised and lowered in and out of position.
9: The Erebus was lost in the 1840s during the Franklin Expedition, which had set out to find the Northwest Passage. The expedition is still shrouded in mystery because it went missing in such a remote part of the world.
10: For just one time, I would take the Northwest Passage to find...
9: This well-known Stan Rogers song is only one element in the Franklin Expedition mythology.
10: Tracing one warm line.
9: There are Franklin relics, as well as the wrecks of the Erebus and its sister ship, the Terror, both found with the help of local Inuit communities. This documentary is by contributor Mainika Raman-Wilms, and it's called Reimagining the Northwest Passage.
11: My name is Pamela Hakungak-Gross.
12: Pamela is the Deputy Premier of Nunavut, representing Cambridge Bay.
11: So Iqaluktuutiak is our Inuinuktun name for Cambridge Bay, which means fair fishing place. And it's a community that's about 1,800 people located on Killaniq, which is Victoria Island. And we're a remote community along the Northwest Passage. A majority of our population is Inuit. Over about 80% of our population is Inuit.
12: Many Northwest Passage stories are about explorers from elsewhere trying to travel through the region, the place where Pamela grew up.
11: The term Northwest Passage for me is, for Inuit, it's a way in which we've always traveled amongst our people. We've traveled to the eastern part of our territory, to the west, and we've used the waterways to get around, and for us, it's our homeland, and for us, it's just a navigational area, hunting area.
12: I'm wondering, do you remember the first time you heard about

0: time my dad would get together with his friends, talk about the different theories, and I was small enough to be sitting on his lap when he's talking about them. So I grew up very immersed in the topic, and I was always eager to go out with my father. And my dad says I was probably one of the youngest ones to travel up that way to do this kind of Franklin searching. But I grew up with it. So I grew up quadding and being out on the land, traveling since infancy. And, you know, for me, being outside is a happy place. Traveling our tundra, our beautiful landscapes, is always so beautiful. There's navigational challenges in terms of maneuvering the quad in different terrain, but it was something that I was happy about and accomplished when I was still in high school, actually grade 11. And I look back at those memories and think today, well, if I got through it back then, I can get through it again today. And I really enjoy going out there and seeing the familiarity of the land and the different things that are out there with our archaeological sites and different things that we might come across along the way.
1: Sir John Franklin led an expedition to find the Northwest Passage, a route from the Atlantic to the Pacific over the top of North America. He left Britain in 1845 and traveled past Greenland into Arctic waters north of what's now the Canadian mainland. He had 128 men on two ships. But Franklin and his crew were never seen again. And that's when the quest to find out what happened began.
0: The one summer that I went out in the beginning, we actually found the scientific observatory for the Franklin expedition. The scientific observatory was known about that it was somewhere on King William Island, and to be with my dad when that was found was so fascinating. There was small clues of evidence that showed that this was probably the site where they hosted the observatory. Just to find anything out on the tundra is always fascinating. It just brings you back to a time where your mind thinks about, you know, how this could have been or how long ago it was, and so amazing to be a part of. And it's a memory that I'll share forever with my dad.
1: How do you know you're coming along the tundra, that you're coming to that place of significance? What were the visual cues that told you that's where it was?
0: I guess it's just because we happened to be at the right place at the right time, and we stopped there to have a little break, and we're looking around and looked on the ground, and there was some things on the ground. One of them was a really old piece of glass, probably like the bottom of a wine glass or a wine bottle or something, and it was just kind of hollowed out. And there was some musket balls and stuff like that, which are so fascinating to begin with. And to know that that is from Franklin is just so cool. We just kind of happened to stumble across it, and it's a big piece of evidence.
1: Pamela's also been to the location that revealed what we now know about the fate of the Franklin expedition.
0: I remember when my dad took me there for the first time. There's, of course, the Victory Point Cairn and the Victory Point document that came from there.
1: The Victory Point Cairn on King William Island was where the expedition left a note.
0: Actually being at that physical location was just so exciting because I had grown up hearing a lot about that document.
1: The Victory Point document is the only account we have from the crew after they entered the Arctic.
2: 28th May, 1847. HMS ships Erebus and Terror wintered in the ice in latitude 70 degrees, 5 minutes north, longitude 98 degrees, 23 minutes west. Sir John Franklin commanding the expedition. All well.
1: But by the following year, things had taken a turn for the worse. At that point, the ships had been locked in ice for

0: two winters, and those crew members who were still alive were abandoning them and starting to walk south in hopes of rescue. This was explained in a later addition to the note.
1: 25th April 1848. HMS ships Terror and Erebus were deserted on the 22nd April, 5 leagues north-northwest of this, having been beset since 12th September 1846. Sir John Franklin died on the 11th of June 1847, and the total loss by deaths in the expedition has been to this date 9 officers and 15 men. And start on tomorrow, 26th, for Back's Fish River.
0: We still don't know how Franklin died, or how far members of his crew made it on their southward walk. None of them were ever heard from again. More than a decade later, a search expedition found a ship's boat on King William Island. The boat was on a sledge and filled with supplies and objects, which the men walking south would have pulled with them. And inside the boat, the expedition reported, there were also 2 skeletons. It's been a challenge to trace those specific skeletons through time, but those are far from the only remains discovered. In the more than a century and a half that's followed, numerous bones and objects from the crew have been found along the landscape.
2: We know Inuit saw the Franklin crew and the ships and different things like that, and our ancestors were a part of it, and at that time probably the first southerners that they interacted with, and language barriers and a lot of different things, challenges, disease, you know, things that we might not always know about happened. It always blows my mind to think about my ancestors and what they went through without any technology or heat or anything like that, and to think about, you know, southerners coming up here exploring and not having the proper footwear or clothes and not being able to communicate with Inuit, know how to hunt or fish or do those things that my ancestors had accumulated wisdom of. It's no wonder that they all sadly passed away, is because, you know, they just didn't really know how to live up here, and they weren't well equipped for the life that our cold winters have, what we endure every year.
0: The expedition led by Sir John Franklin was one of several that sought the Northwest Passage.
3: Well, my name is Janice Cavell. I'm an adjunct research professor of history and Northern studies at Carleton University, and my research focuses on various aspects of Arctic history from 19th century exploration up to Arctic sovereignty issues.
4: Why did people want to find a route from the Atlantic to the Pacific through the Arctic?
3: Well, at first it seemed as though it would actually have practical applications. They had no idea that you'd have to go so far north to get to a passage. You have to go up there around the Melville Peninsula, the Boothia Peninsula, Somerset Island, and so forth. So if they had been able to go more or less directly west from Hudson Bay, there could possibly have been commercial voyages or naval voyages during the summer. The northern route would have been much shorter than going all the way down around the south of Africa or South America. After that, there was a scientific value in that the North Magnetic Pole was known to be in that vicinity, and that was of not just, you know, sort of purely scientific interest, though there was that, but since Britain was the world's leader in commerce and naval power, having this knowledge would help them make navigation more accurate, more safe. And it was just seen as a thing that a powerful nation should do. That when you had so much power and so much money, you could use some of the excess to do things that were simply considered sort of enlightening to all mankind, to use the phrase that would have been used back then.
4: We talk about the Northwest Passage, but really we should probably be saying a Northwest Passage. Would that be more accurate then?
3: Yes, absolutely, because if you just look at a map, you can see that Our Arctic archipelago is an incredibly geographically complicated place, and there are so many islands and so many passages. And if you were just drawing lines on the map, there's all sorts of ways you could go through. Now, there are limits, and there were even greater limits back then because of ice. But there are basically three main ones and all kinds of lesser ones. So, yes, you do have to speak of the Northwest Passages, not passage.
4: So let's start talking about 19th century Britain, when this idea of finding a Northwest Passage was really in the air there. How was the British public seeing these expeditions to the Arctic?
3: Generally very favorably. My first Arctic research was on the representations in the popular press and public reactions as far as you can determine it, although, of course, there's not a whole lot of evidence on that. They seem to see it as this long drawn out sort of epic story where you couldn't necessarily expect a payoff right away. And perseverance was one of the great Victorian qualities. So if you tried and tried and tried again, then that showed your perseverance. And that was definitely a good thing. It was a quest or an epic. Those words were, you know, specifically used. And if you're talking about the upper classes, these would be people with classical educations, you know, Greek, Latin, and so forth. So they knew the ancient myths, and they would draw comparisons. And it seemed very much like a modern day epic. And it would be so exciting because you could pick up your newspaper in the morning and read a new installment. You didn't have to go to these dusty old books. It was right there in front of them. It was their contemporaries doing it.
4: Let's talk about Sir John Franklin in particular then. His name often comes to mind when people think of the Northwest Passage. Why is Franklin so well known of all these explorers who went up there? Why is he the one that we tend to remember?
3: Because he got lost, because there was a mystery about him, because he died in mysterious circumstances. All these things are very appealing, I think, to anybody. I mean, who isn't intrigued by a mystery? So he had people going out looking for him for 10 years. And even when certain records were found and there was a little bit of evidence as to basically what had happened, it was known that they had all died. But exactly where, exactly how, what did his men do as they tried to escape from the Arctic? How far did they get? All these things kept the story alive. And we are a long, long way from knowing exactly what happened to Sir John Franklin.
4: Who is actually credited with finding a Northwest Passage?
3: That is a complicated question. Different people have been credited at different times and in different ways. I think you can kind of divide it up the way the British government did initially when they offered the first awards for finding a Northwest Passage. The way that it was phrased was to find out and sail through a passage. So you would have the geographical aspect of simply finding out where this waterway is. And then you would have to prove that it was a navigable passage by actually sailing through it, because obviously the British Admiralty had no particular interest in any passage that you couldn't take ships through. So if you look at geography, at simply proving that a passage existed and showing on a map where it is, then the answer would be Franklin. But there was someone else who was credited before it was known that Franklin had done that, and that was Robert McClure, by a completely different route. He had taken his ship in through Bering Strait, through the Western Arctic, rather than starting from the east, as most people had done. So McClure's ship was frozen in on the north coast of Banks Island. And since his ship was frozen in, he couldn't take it through the Northwest Passage, so he couldn't claim to have navigated it. But he did go by foot over to other search ships that were in the Eastern Arctic and came out by that route. So he did go from the Pacific to the Atlantic, across the top of North America. He did show on maps that there was a water connection. So there was a parliamentary committee that looked into this. They decided that they would give McClure and his crew a financial reward anyway. So he was formally credited. But then along came the evidence that Franklin had also nearly met up with other explorers' work.
4: And what was the evidence that they were considering at that point? Because no one from the Franklin expedition had made it back. So what were they looking at there?
3: Well, that was when they had found records and bodies, actually. The critical point was a place called Cape Herschel on King William Island, because two other European explorers had been there, Thomas Simpson and Peter Warren Dees. They had come to that point from the Western Arctic. And Franklin's ships were abandoned some way north of Cape Herschel, but as they tried to escape, Franklin's men passed that point, which was proved in a rather gruesome manner because the bodies of one of his men was found a bit south of Cape Herschel. So this was clear. The Franklin expedition had done this, and they had done this a few years before McClure. So along came this rival claim, and of course, the famous Lady Franklin.
4: Franklin's wife.
3: Yes, with her great concern for her husband's reputation, was sort of all out that Franklin instead must be recognized as the true discoverer, the first discoverer of a Northwest Passage. And in the geographical sense, that's true. His expedition did that, but since we know Franklin's date of death from a record, a written record that was left.
4: In the Victory Point Cairn there.
3: Yes, then. Exactly. So it was June 11th, 1847. And this group that went past Cape Herschel, that must have been sometime afterwards. So the big question became, did Sir John Franklin know what he had done? And he obviously sent out small sledging parties while his ships were trapped in the ice. And there is a theory that one of them came back in time to tell the dying Sir John Franklin that we have been to Cape Herschel and you are the official discoverer of the Northwest Passage. Now, that would be very nice if it happened, and maybe it did. It's not impossible that it happened, but there's no proof that it did. So you can say the Franklin expedition was the geographical discoverer. But then you come to the question of navigation, since obviously they did not navigate their ships through this passage. The ships sank.
4: Right.
3: So the first person to actually sail through a different Northwest Passage, Roald Amundsen, sailed through that. So he was the first to navigate it, but he did not do any finding out, to use that old language. Well, he did a little bit of geographical discovery, but it wasn't related to the passage that his ship went through. So in a weird sense, nobody discovered the Northwest Passage.
4: Wow. Okay, yeah. Let's talk about this statue. So there's the statue of Franklin in London, England, and you mentioned this in your paper, who discovered the Northwest Passage. Can you describe the statue for us, Janice? What is it depicting?
3: Well, actually, when I saw it myself for the first time many years ago, I didn't realize that it was supposed to depict a particular moment. It just looks like Franklin standing there, actually, looking, you know, pleased. But when I read the newspaper accounts of the unveiling of the statue, they said that it was supposed to show Franklin at the moment when he was announcing to his men that the Northwest Passage was discovered.
4: That's fascinating. I mean, do we know if such a moment ever actually existed?
3: No, absolutely not. As I said before, it's possible, but I don't think it's actually even all that probable. So it's likely very much a part of the myth that Lady Franklin created around her husband. She even apparently took the attitude that, well, okay, there's a parliamentary report that says McClure is the discoverer, but if you put up a statue, that's going to be around for a long time after people have forgotten about this report. That's just a piece of paper.
4: We've talked about explorers coming through a part of the world, the Arctic, where, of course, people were living. We use the word discover a lot when these waterways were probably used already before these European men came up there. Do we need to think about that use of that word discover when talking about this and the way that it shapes the way we think about it?
3: Yes. Yes, we definitely do. Although you also have to realize, I think, that it's very complicated as relates to the Arctic. There is a bit of a tendency now to emphasize very much the fact of the Arctic being inhabited, but it isn't, and it wasn't, entirely inhabited. And the people who used the passage certainly used the sea ice on it for hunting, very much as they would, being part of their own territory, really, as much as the land. I think you can speak of discovery if you want to. Not that I particularly think it's important to do it or not do it, but in connecting the various waterways. Certainly, these explorers were in many ways dependent on Inuit knowledge, and they didn't deny that, actually, at the time. They certainly asked the indigenous people they encountered for their knowledge. But the Arctic is a complicated place. So the way they saw it as sort of inhabited and sort of not inhabited, you know, would change from one region to another. One thing that I've been quite interested in my own research, in looking at the ways that these different so-called heroes are perceived, the whole story, you can sort of reconfigure it around the idea of racism, with the notion that Franklin failed because he was more racist and less open to indigenous knowledge, and that Ray succeeded and came back alive because he accepted this. But when you look at the things that Ray wrote, some of them, by today's standards, are just like unbelievably racist. And you also need to consider that the place where Franklin's ships were caught in the ice is one of the worst hunting areas in the entire Arctic. And there is good evidence that the Inuit themselves did not spend very much time there. They might pass through, but it wasn't where they would choose to spend their summers. I certainly don't think it's true that if Franklin had had that opportunity, he would have turned it down. So I would say that today's stories suit our society, just like the Victorian stories suited their society.
5: 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You can also hear us on the CBC Listen app or wherever you get your podcasts. I'm Nala Ayed. The Northwest Passage runs through the Arctic archipelago, but many of us have encountered the famous sea route through an iconic Canadian song.
6: For just one time, I would take the Northwest Passage.
5: Northwest Passage was released in 1981 by Canadian singer-songwriter Stan Rogers.
6: See, tracing one warm line.
5: Rogers' song quickly became popular, and it stayed popular. In 2005, on the CBC radio series 50 Tracks, the Canadian version, Northwest Passage was voted the fourth greatest Canadian song. It's often called our unofficial national anthem.
6: Sent to lie the sea route to the Orient, for which so many died.
5: Rogers died not long after writing the song, but in the following decades, it's been covered by other musicians and is still sung in pubs and bars around the country.
6: Cairn of stones. For just.
5: So why do we like this Stan Rogers song so much? And how has it shaped how we think about the Northwest Passage? This documentary is called Reimagining the Northwest Passage.
6: Tracing one warm.
7: My name is Chris Gudgeon. I'm a writer in Toronto.
4: Chris wrote a book about the life and music of Stan Rogers. Do you remember the first time you heard the Stan Rogers song, Northwest Passage?
7: I don't remember specifically, but I do remember my response to it, which was just kind of blown away with the sound and the emotional intensity of the song.

It's a really deceptive song because it sounds impersonal. It sounds emotional but impersonal, almost like an anthem. But it's a very personal song, and that's, I think, what I connected to, was the intensity of the personal vision that Stan was relaying. Seeking

0: Stones.
1: It's hard to describe music sometimes, but if someone were to ask you, you know, what is the song about? What would you say? What is the song about?
2: This song is about failure. Stan's singing about a bunch of people who tried to do something and never succeeded and in fact died along the way. As much as it's a song about the explorers who tried to get through the Northwest Passage, it's also a song about this guy driving in his car across Canada. And kind of a bit of a background to the song is Stan didn't like to fly, which is ironic in many ways, but he did die in a plane fire. He didn't like to fly, and so he drove. He drove everywhere to perform.
0: And through the night behind the wheel, the mileage clicking west.
2: I think it's really interesting that we as a country have kind of embraced this myth of the Northwest Passage. Our myth is about a kind of impossibility and a kind of failure. And I think that's really curious. I mean, to me, it's maybe failing in terms of not achieving a stated goal, but they succeed in the fact that they try.
1: It's interesting you talk about the emotional response people have to this, and I myself am a singer, and I like performing this song too, and I know it's one of those songs that almost immediately sometimes people are in tears. There's something very visceral about this song. Can we dissect that a little bit? Like, what is it about this song, even from its kind of opening lines, that really elicits that kind of response?
0: For just one time, I would take the Northwest Passage to...
2: It sounds really old, has a really sad, really moody, really haunting tone. So if Stan was writing a song that was talking about how great the Northwest Passage is and how great Canada is and how simple it is to be explorers and push our way across the country and open up new vistas, it would have started in something much more elevated and upbeat. So I think he sets it off right away, and the lyrics in the verse and the lyrics in the chorus are a big contrast. Like in the chorus,
0: to find the hand of Franklin reaching for the Beaufort Sea.
2: The lyrics are very powerful and appear to be very positive, you know, tracing one warm line through a land so wild and savage.
0: Tracing one warm line through a land so wide and savage.
2: It sounds positive, but they're undercut by the verses, which are really about people, and it comes down to the individual songwriter, Stan himself, commenting on, we're all trying to do our best.

0: for me.
1: The song does reference all these explorers, right? We've got Mackenzie, we've got David Thompson, Henry Kelsey. And at this moment in time, you know, many of us are more aware of the relationship that a lot of European explorers had with indigenous people here. And so taking into consideration knowledge around that, is there any part of that that you think could potentially alienate the modern listener, or maybe it doesn't relate the same way that maybe it once did?
2: Oh, I think it does reflect a very old way, a very Eurocentric, a very central Canadian way of thinking. It marginally glorifies them, but not in a hugely nationalistic sense. So I think, I mean, it is a folk song. It's written in a very traditional style, and I can't imagine that Stan would much care if we changed some of the lyrics to the verses over time, made them contemporary, because that's what he was doing. He was taking a situation that is timeless in a certain sense, but making it as contemporary as possible. There's always an opportunity to change and to adjust your vision, and certainly a song is one of the easiest things to change. All you have to do is cut the words out you don't like and put the words in you do like. And you hear that all the time.
3: How then am I so different from the first men through this way?
1: Like I remember that when I was growing up, my parents used to listen to Stan Rogers. And that's how I learned to sing Northwest Passage.

0: My name is Jonathan Moore, and I'm the acting manager of the underwater archaeology team of Parks Canada.
1: After being lost in the 1840s, the Franklin ships were finally located only a few years ago. Jonathan was part of the team that found Erebus and Terror. He was also one of the first people to dive down to the wrecks.
0: When we consider our part in the search, we really have to kind of look back to the first news from Inuit who reported on the fact that the crew members had perished. The Inuit knowledge that really laid the groundwork for the discovery of the Erebus was gathered by searchers in the 19th century. So this information was really rich, and it even demonstrates the Inuit found this vessel, went aboard it. It was deserted at the time before it sank. And in the case of what later turned out to be the Erebus, we had information from Inuit in the 19th century that identified an area or a zone in a place called Ujirlik, or the place where there are bearded seals, which gave researchers kind of a starting point for search. So in 2008, when we resumed the search for Erebus and Terror, we already had a fair amount of information to go on that denoted a general area or a region that had to be searched, or where this wreck would be located. And so what we set about was conducting kind of blanket coverage of this area using boats. So really the approach was to what we call mow the lawn. So go back and forth in a very methodical way with our sonar systems on the boats. So this is a process that really took 6 seasons. So it's back and forth, day after day during the open water navigation season. There were times when we questioned certainly whether we were actually going to find a wreck, given the sheer size of the area we searched. And knowing that even a vessel of just over 30 meters long is still a relatively small target if you consider the vast area involved. So collectively, the team spent, you know, many, many days, weeks mowing the lawn, going back and forth, back and forth.
1: What are you looking at then when you are mowing the lawn, as you say there, John? What are you actually seeing on the, I guess it's a screen where you're getting the sonar scans coming up on the boat?
0: Yeah. So the main search tool we used was a side scan sonar, and ultimately a computer display that we look at. It depicts in a general way that the overall shape of the seafloor. So if there's anything out of the ordinary or unnatural, assuming that it's large enough, we can detect that. Now you're seeing all kinds of bottom features like rocks and outcrops and depressions. So the challenge is really hour after hour, day after day, to maintain focus and watch the screen very carefully. So that was challenging for hours on end.
1: And then there was, of course, one day where across that screen, you saw something very different. Can you tell me about that day?
0: Yeah, that day was September 2nd, 2014. What really transpired was that on September 1st, our partner team and the government of Nunavut found a couple of objects, artifacts on shore in our general search area, which could really only have come from a Royal Navy vessel. One was what is called a davit pintle, and this is a kind of a fancy technical term for a metal brace. So it's a fairly sizable object. It was found behind a boulder, and it was also found in association with a circular wooden object, which would have been used to kind of plug an opening in the upper deck of a ship called a hawse scuttle. The davit pintle was actually marked with Royal Navy identifiers called broad arrows. So this was a really important smoking gun, really. So the next day, I think at noon, we moved over to an area which was much closer to where those two artifacts had been found on land. And the day was incredible in that it was bright and sunny and the water was flat calm. It was a gorgeous day. Ryan Harris, who is our lead on the project and is our lead on the sonar systems, actually established a new search block, and we began surveying the block. Ryan took the first little shift there. We surveyed one line heading north, At the end of that line, we switched over. So I took over the sonar operations, and Ryan went down into the cuddy at the bow of the boat, and we started to head south. And Ryan had warned me that there were a number of reefs or shallows in the immediate area. So I was really quite cautious about not hitting the sonar towfish on the seafloor. So as it turns out, just after I started, we went over one reef and then another. And in the moment where I had reeled in the towfish almost to the surface, it turns out we actually went over the wreck, which would later turn out to be HMS Erebus. So as I was looking away from the screen, Ryan actually came up from the cuddy and the investigator and looked at the screen, noticed that there was actually an entire shipwreck on the screen, and he exclaimed at the time, "That's it," pointed to it. And, you know, at that time I was looking at the screen too. Indeed, everyone else on the boat, you know, within seconds was gazing at the screen in really in disbelief. Some high fives and some hugs ensued, and then we actually got back down to business and actually started further sonar surveying of the actual wreck itself. Ryan and I both had the honor of actually making the first human dive to the wreck. At the time, we didn't know that it was Erebus. We hadn't confirmed its identification yet. So to us, we were diving on either of the two. We didn't know. And we referred to it as the Udjulik wreck, the Inuit name for the region. As is our standard procedure in cases like this, we carefully installed a marker buoy on the wreck off the bow. Ryan and I suited up, jumped in the water, swam over to that marker buoy, descended down the marker buoy to the bow of the Erebus, which was just an incredible experience. You can't really get a measure of the wreck really until you're actually on it. So it is a huge structure that looms over the seafloor. It's around 11 meters deep, 30 feet deep. But the wreck itself is largely intact. So it's almost like diving on a building with straight vertical sides. So when we dive down to the bow, we can look up and see this, you know, towering structure above us. It was really impressive in that regard. The wreck is festooned with marine life. So it's the upper part of the wreck is draped in kelp or vegetation. So much of the upper structure is really obscured from view. The sides generally didn't have a lot of vegetation on them. So you could see the planking, you could see anchors, you could see artifacts in the debris field immediately around the wreck. We got to the stern and I could actually see two cannons. So, you know, you've got a vessel that is intact, stands proud of the seafloor. It's not like many wrecks that we find that are kind of broken apart and flattened out. I think Ryan and I would both say that it was probably the best dives of our lives. Certainly after spending so many seasons searching for the wrecks, it was certainly, you know, a dream come true in a way. And as archaeologists, to see firsthand the site, and, you know, we could look down into the lower deck, into the accommodation space through the gaps in the upper deck and see things that no one had seen for well over 150 years. Bottles, and we could see parts of furniture. We could see collapsed partitions, ceramics. We could see one of the really striking objects that we observed during the first dive was a seaman's chest in the bow area of the vessel. And this was divided in two. So this would have held the personal possessions of two sailors. It was intact. And so we can imagine that this has the potential to tell us something about the personal lives and experiences of the crew members, at least archaeologically. We found that the stern was quite damaged, quite broken up. So Franklin's cabin, for instance, was quite heavily damaged, we saw. So we moved from stern towards the bow. Ryan took the port side of the upper deck. I took the starboard side. So he took the left, I took the right. We're kind of moving along in parallel on the deck, moving aside the kelp to be able to see down into the wreck. We both had lights, underwater lights, so we're shining them all around, looking inside the wreck. And as I moved forward, I actually caught a glimpse of something green out ahead of me. And as I moved forward, it was pretty obvious it was a bell. And because it was made of bronze, it did not have attached vegetation. And as I moved forward closer, I could see that it was marked with that distinctive broad arrow. And as I moved even closer, I could see the date 1845. If there was any doubt as to whether this was either Erebus or Terror, that was certainly dispelled when the 1845 date came into view.
2: Well, the finding of the ships was joyous.
1: Pamela Gross from Cambridge Bay.
2: Inuit have a lot of traditional knowledge about the area that has been passed down from generations. Just to know that a lot of that traditional knowledge can be accurate is always so rewarding, because it is a part of our history, a part of our identity as well, because our ancestors lived it. And it's nice that there's the Franklin Advisory Committee and also the Guardians Inuit who are protecting those sites and are employed to be out there and ensure that there's a safekeeping of the sites, and that Parks Canada has been working with the Inuit Heritage Trust to go and excavate part of the ships, and that artifacts are coming up. There's also Inuit that are employed, and Parks Canada hired someone to be on the dive crew, which is something that we've advocated for with the Inuit Heritage Trust, and makes me proud and happy to know that we have Inuit that are gaining new skills and can be a part of that team and potentially go down and extract different pieces, you know, will be so exciting. And I hope that that one day happens.
1: The Inuit Guardians Program, based in Joehaven, Nunavut, involves Inuit in the protection and monitoring of the wreck sites. The Heritage Trust ensures Inuit cultural heritage is considered in decisions about the wrecks and objects that are raised from them.
2: Those objects are shown first to the community and elders, and it's meaningful that we're basically able to see them first and have that opportunity with them, and to know that it's part of a bigger picture and that these are our objects. You know, Inuit own them with the Inuit Heritage Trust and the government of Nunavut, and they're in our safekeeping. Well, I have gotten to see all of them, actually. I don't know what it is, but there's something about the china that really sticks out to me. To hold these pieces of, you know, platters that Franklin and his crew ate off of, and the intricate details that are on them, is just so beautiful and fascinating. And for me, that just sticks out. It's an Asian pattern, and it's blue and white on the plate. And yeah, it's just, they're really pretty. There has been some clothing and also different instruments for navigation. Everything that they've brought up is just basically a wow, because it's first of all been down under the ocean, Arctic Ocean, for a number of years. And that some items are still intact without a crack or without any breaking after being excavated and brought up and, you know, carefully packed and preserved and then brought into the community to show, like, it just, wow, what that object saw to get where it is today.
1: The second ship of the Franklin expedition, the Terror, was located 2 years after the Erebus. It was found in 2016.
0: The Inuit knowledge that led to the discovery of the Terror was gathered in the present day. So when we were in Joehaven, we would often talk to community members and reach out to knowledge holders such as Louis Kamaka. They would come to us sometimes with information, or we would seek out that information. And by 2013, we had received information from the community of a wreck in Terror Bay. We and our partners had done a little bit of follow-up immediately after learning of that in 2013. But it really wasn't until 2016 when that local knowledge actually led to the discovery of the terror in Terror Bay, as it turns out, quite coincidentally, with the information provided by Sammy Kogvik.
1: Apart from the note in the Victory Point, Karen, we really have no documentation directly from the Franklin expedition. The expedition itself would have kept, of course, very detailed charts and records. Is there any chance, even though these wrecks have been underwater for over 170 years now, is there any chance that you could potentially find records aboard these vessels?
0: You know, that's a million-dollar question. It's definitely possible that there are written records on board either vessel. We've seen it on other archaeological sites. With the right conditions, the right, if you will, physical protections within either wreck, such as the written material being in, say, a book that's bound, which may in turn have been wrapped or protected in some way, which in turn may be in some kind of a container such as a case or a desk or other piece of fitted furniture. There's certainly the conditions, the environmental conditions that could be conducive to the preservation of written records, written materials. And there would have been many, many, many types of records on these vessels, from logs, financial accounts, records from the sick berth, day-to-day records, whether it's meteorological observations or scientific observations or some of the basic administrative records of the vessel. We've got very, very cold water temperatures at the wreck sites. The fact that the vessels are largely intact, which would potentially promote that physical preservation, I would say in particular on the Terror, in that the Terror is in better physical condition, structural condition than the Erebus. The interior is more encapsulated than the Erebus, which has broken up a little bit more. So it's a little more exposed to the elements.
1: Now, you mentioned a bit before that the captain's cabin, which you saw on the Erebus, Franklin's cabin, was maybe not quite intact. But what about the captain's cabin on the Terror then, the one that would have belonged to Captain Crozier?
0: We were able to capture some quite remarkable interior video of Terror in 2019, showing the preserved conditions inside Crozier's cabin on the Terror. So we have an environment inside, which is where a lot of the furniture, a desk, other cabinetry is largely intact. The interior space is blanketed in silt. So it's has every appearance of being what we would term a preservation environment. We cannot, of course, be absolutely certain about the preservation of written material, papers and such on either wreck, but every indication is that it's a possibility and certainly something that we are mindful of. We plan to go back. It's our earnest wish to go back and to continue the archaeological work at the Erebus and Terror as soon as we can.

0: died.
1: You've been listening to Reimagining the Northwest Passage.
0: Broken bones and a long...
1: Guests in this episode include Nunavut politician Pamela Gross, adjunct professor at Carleton University, Dr. Janice Cavell, writer Chris Gudgeon, and Parks Canada underwater archaeologist Jonathan Moore.
0: To find the hand of Franklin reaching for the Beaufort Sea.
1: Special thanks to Ryan Harris, also with Parks Canada, and to Kelly Dexter and Eric Tessier at CBC Ottawa. Readings in this episode by Greg Kelly.
0: Just one time.
1: This episode was produced by contributor Menaka Raman-Welms.
0: To find the hand of Franklin.
1: Technical production, Danielle Duval. Our web producer is Lisa Ayuso. Senior producer, Nicola Lukšić. Greg Kelly is the executive producer of Ideas, and I'm Nala Ayed.

0: Hi, I'm Imogen Burchard, a producer here on Front Burner. Today, we're airing part two of our documentary on Prime Minister Mark Carney's commitment to massively expand Canada's defense and defense industry. The Prime Minister has repeatedly said that we live in a more dangerous and divided world, and that one of those dangers is the United States.
1: In this crisis, we have to prepare for America's threats to our very sovereignty. They want our land, our resources, they want our water, they want our country.
0: It's a big part of why he said we need to spend so much more on defense and why we need to spend it here at home.
1: We will ensure as much as possible that Canadian companies benefit from Canadian procurements. An end to sending dollar after dollar south of the border to a nation that is threatening us.
2: Yeah, so Mark Carney made significant promises to boost defense spending for Canada, for the Canadian forces.
0: This is David Pugliese. He's a defense reporter with the Ottawa Citizen.
2: And one of his key promises was to move away from reliance on the U.S., in particular U.S. military equipment. And so he was arguing that, 70% of our tax dollars on defense equipment go to American companies. And so he wants to change that, or that's what he promised he was going to do.
0: Which is a little ironic because the U.S. played a big part in pushing us into this spending in the first place.
3: I've been asking them to go up to 5% for a number of years, and they're going up to 5%, and that's a big, from 2%. And a lot of people didn't even pay the 2%.
0: Trump's been complaining about Canada and other NATO allies' military spending since his first term.
4: NATO has not treated us fairly, but I think we'll work something out. We pay far too much, and they pay far too little.
0: And as he came back into office in early 2025, musing about making Canada the 51st state, he turned that pressure up more.
3: And we are not treated well, as you know, by Canada. Canada is subsidized to the tune of about $200 billion a year, plus other things. They don't essentially have a military. They have a very small military. They rely on our military. It's all fine, but, they got to pay for that. It's very unfair.
0: When NATO allies agreed to spend 5% of their GDPs on defense last summer, NATO's Secretary General Mark Rutte gave full credit to Trump at a summit where he also weirdly called Trump daddy.
5: I want to state here, without President Trump, this would not have happened. With this 5%, the Europeans and the Canadians will equalize their defense spending with the United States. So this is not about American taxpayers paying more. This is about Europeans, Canadians paying more. And again, this would not have happened. I'm really saying this here.

0: And some people might criticize me, but then when I speak with them, they all say, yes, you're right, this would not have happened if you would not have been elected in 2016 and re-elected last year and back into office in January. So I want to thank you.
1: Well, thank you very much.
2: So to hear the chief of NATO tell it, Canada wouldn't even be doing this huge leap in military spending if not for Trump and the United States. But now Carney insists it's Canadians who are going to benefit from this, not Americans. Not anymore.
3: We're spending over 75 cents on every dollar of capital spend for defense goes to the United States.
4: Right.
3: That's not smart. What's better if
2: the defense industrial strategy commits to flipping this so that the share of defense contracts awarded to Canadian firms is 70%. But disentangling our military spending from the U.S. is easier said than done. Just look at the whole F-35 debacle. The purchase of these mostly American-made Lockheed Martin fighter jets has been controversial for years. There were technical problems and major cost overruns. Trudeau campaigned on scrapping the deal, but went ahead with ordering 88 of them. Then Trump starts talking about annexing Canada, and Carney comes along and orders a review of the purchase.
5: The pushback Carney got was intense. So there's a couple of fronts that he's facing. You've got the Americans extremely angry that this is going on, and they have made a number of threats through the U.S. ambassador to Canada. If we don't purchase the F-35. On the other front, the Air Force themselves are not happy. And you've seen a leak of some material that paints the F-35 in a very positive light. And you've got all these retired generals who appear in media broadcasts. Many of them have been are connected to U.S. companies or have been connected to U.S. companies. And they've been pushing for the F-35.
2: For now, the Carney government's review of the F-35 purchase is ongoing.
5: You have a Canadian military leadership that is so ingrained with their U.S. counterparts, so connected, so integrated. And Carney may want, you know, he may want to talk about buying non-American equipment, but the generals keep coming back. And, you know, the Air Force, for instance, wants the F-35. You know, the Army wanted HIMARS.
2: HIMARS stands for High Mobility Artillery Rocket Systems. These are American-made long-range rocket launchers. Just this month, the Canadian government confirmed that they've bought 26 of them directly from the U.S. government for $2.6 billion. And even when we're not buying stuff made in America, American defense companies have a huge presence here in Canada.
6: If you look at the top 10 largest arms manufacturers in Canada, something like 5 out of 10 of them are American owned. They're American branch plants.
2: This is Kelsey Gallagher. He's a senior researcher at Project Plowshares, a peace research institute with a focus on disarmament and international security.
6: This would include manufacturers such as General Dynamics, Lockheed Martin, L3 Harris.
2: Back in March, Defense Minister David McGuinty announced a $1.4 billion investment into domestic ammunition production. Some of that money went to a Canadian company based in Ingersoll, Ontario. A lot of it went to General Dynamics Ordnance and Tactical Systems Canada, a subsidiary of an American company in Quebec. Former Conservative leader Aaron O'Toole gave this announcement a failing grade. He posted on X, "This is not a sovereign solution at all." I saw him at CANSEC, the giant defense industry trade show, and asked him how he thinks "buy Canadian" should be defined.
7: Having a wholly owned subsidiary of an American company is not enough for something to be Canadian. It has to be Canadian ideas, intellectual property, Canadian management and direction of a team here. And then, of course, employment is part of it. So I do think this whole model of build, which is Canadian, partner, which does mean subsidiaries, I think the government responded to some of the criticisms and are really trying to get this right. I have a lot of respect for the fact that Prime Minister Carney came to CANSEC. Even my Prime Minister that I served with, Prime Minister Harper, didn't come. So it sends a real signal of confidence in Canadian industry. So I hope Buy Canadian is not just talk. The world needs to see that Canada's buying Canadian before our allies will buy Canadian.
2: Carney's defense industrial strategy was only released this year, and it's working on a 10-year timeline. If its vision can be executed, it's not going to happen overnight. But there's just no way Canada's defense industry is going to grow the way Carney wants it to by simply selling here at home. That's why another aim of the defense industrial strategy is to grow Canadian defense exports by 50%.
6: So this increase is substantial. You know, if realized, this would be the most aggressive increase in Canadian arms exports in recent history. We've really never seen anything like this.
2: So if we're increasing our defense exports by such a significant amount, who are we going to sell to?
6: So as it stands right now, in most typical years, the United States is far and away the largest customer of Canadian weapon systems.
2: Carney is big on diversifying trade and has talked about how other NATO allies, like those in the EU, are also increasing their defense budgets. He sees opportunities to increase exports there. But in Gallagher's view,
6: all things considered, particularly the structure of the Canadian defense industry, as well as the sort of integrated nature of the joint North American defense industrial base, it is most likely that this increase in arms exports by 50%, if realized, will drive arms exports through the path of least resistance, which is to the United States. So why is that problematic? It is problematic because we have recently seen the U.S. Utilize Canadian technologies in very problematic operations.
1: President Trump announced late today that the United States has sunk a boat after it left Venezuela carrying drugs. It
2: is For nearly a year now, U.S. President Donald Trump has been ordering airstrikes against boats in the Caribbean Sea. His administration claims they are striking terrorist drug smugglers as a matter of self-defense, but has provided no evidence. Critics have called the attacks, which have now killed over 200 people, war crimes. Last September, Trump released videos from four of the strikes on Truth Social.
4: President Trump celebrated the attack by releasing this video, which shows the moment a boat was blown up in the Southern Caribbean. 11 on board were killed.
2: According to Gallagher's research, a high-tech Canadian-made camera system was used to track the boats in at least two of these deadly strikes.
6: And these operations were described as leading human rights and humanitarian monitors as instances of extrajudicial killings. Very, very serious allegations.
2: The MX series sensor system is made in Hamilton, Ontario, by a Canadian subsidiary of L3Harris, one of the largest defense contractors in the United States. L3Harris told CBC that, quote, as a matter of practice, we do not comment on military missions. And Global Affairs Canada told CBC that Global Affairs Canada is aware of the U.S. operation and is monitoring the situation. Canada is party to the UN Arms Trade Treaty, and that treaty obliges Canadian officials to not authorize arms exports if there's a substantial risk that the arms could be used in violations of human rights or international law. But because of Canada's longstanding trade and defense relationship with the U.S.,
6: the vast majority of Canada's arms transfers to the United States, there's no oversight by Canadian officials. These are not authorized by the issuance of a permit. There's no human rights risk assessment. And therefore, they're essentially allowed to be transferred to the U.S. without any regulatory oversight.
2: Earlier this year, the NDP attempted to pass a piece of legislation to change this, called the No More Loopholes Act. The government opposed it. Here's Foreign Affairs Minister Anita Anand.
8: Opposes this bill. Canada has one of the strongest export regimes in the world, with human rights considerations applied to every single permit issued for military goods. The changes proposed in this bill would decimate Canada's defense industry, would weaken Canada's role in NATO, and would jeopardize the capabilities of our Canadian Armed Forces. This bill does not close a loophole, Mr. Speaker. It creates new vulnerabilities. It is irresponsible to propose a bill like this.
2: 15 Liberal MPs broke rank and voted with the NDP for the bill. And two high-profile former Liberal cabinet ministers spoke out in favor of it. But it ultimately failed. At CANSEC, everyone I talked to was eager to describe the high standards they maintain for who they do business with. And it was clear that the U.S. is still a valued customer.
9: There is a... It's kind of a long-term
7: I would say, skepticism of the defense industry in Sweden. So it has to prove itself to be ethical, to have value.
2: Robert Hewson stressed to me that ethics were especially important to Saab.
9: And I just wonder how Saab goes about ensuring ethics when you're in the business of fighter jets and rocket launchers. You know, like, this is stuff that is lethal. So how do you find those ethics and communicate those ethics to the Swedish people and then to Canadians as well?
7: Sure. Well, I mean, at a basic starting point, it's hardwired written into Swedish law. We are a defense company in a country where, by law, all defense exports are banned. So every time we want to sell something to any country, we have to go to an independent regulatory body and ask for permission. And they say yes or no. Then beyond that, I mean, as a company, there are places where, of course, we cannot and will not go. We lose out on a lot of business by simply saying, absolutely not, the risk here. Not even the reality, just the risk. The risk is too high. So that's a fundamental principle for us.
9: The Saab sell to the US?
7: Oh, yes. Yes, we do. We have a quite a large business in the US. I mean, it's difficult for all non-US companies to have a significant footprint in the US because they have such a large and well-developed industry. But we are there. We are present and have been for many years.
9: Even under this administration, which is quite belligerent and has shown a lack of regard for international law, in terms of what you were saying about Sweden will not sell to a country where there's a risk, I feel like there's a risk with the United States.
7: Well, it's true that a lot of things that we took for granted have changed, but there is still a common purpose in providing defense and security for people. People and society. We take that quite seriously. So, yes, you know, US is a customer, Canada is a customer, all of Europe, South America, Asia.
2: Just this year alone, Donald Trump launched a military operation to capture the sitting president of Venezuela. He has started a war with Iran and threatened that their whole civilization will die. He has threatened to invade Cuba, to annex Greenland. I also talked to Roman Shimonov about his company's export standards. He's the founder and CEO of the Canadian company Rochelle. Rochelle has become one of the biggest private producers of armored vehicles in North America. They're based in Brampton.
10: We have more companies that we would not sell to than countries that we will sell to. We have very certain and strict policy when it comes to the way we sell the vehicles. First of all, we don't sell anything through resellers. We don't sell anything through third parties. And this to ensure that the ultimate user will be the one that we got the export permit to.
2: As we chatted, we were standing in front of one of Rochelle's armored vehicles.
10: The vehicle behind me is the senator, and this senator is a...
2: The CEO explained to me how they could be kitted out with guns.
10: Yes, all vehicles are designed to carry up to 30-millimeter weapon system. So the weapon system can be controlled remotely, so the person doesn't need to stand behind the machine gun, but the person can sit in the protected capsule and to control the joystick, and then sitting in the protected...
2: So I asked him about a headline I'd seen at the end of last year, about the $10 million ICE had earmarked for an order of 20 of Rochelle's Senator vehicles, as ICE detentions were surging, and about a month before ICE officers shot and killed two people in Minnesota.
9: Is this the vehicle that ICE bought?
10: ICE didn't buy our vehicles. We sold vehicles to the U.S. government. We are working closely with the U.S. government.
2: Critics' concerns with exports to the U.S. go beyond how the U.S. might choose to use any of this equipment. There's also the matter of who they might pass it on to.
6: Canada's failure to regulate its arms exports to the United States does not just raise red flags for how they could be used in U.S. operations, but it also raises red flags for how these arms exports could reach third parties through the United States. Due to Israel's consistent failure to observe international humanitarian law through its conduct of hostilities, Canada paused new export authorizations to Israel in January 2024. This is nuanced. It does not include permits that were previously approved, for instance. It also doesn't include permits for the transfer of defensive goods that could be used in something like the Iron Dome. But all said that Canada, generally speaking, has stopped the authorization of new arms exports to Israel. This, however, has not influenced Canada's indirect transfer of weapon systems to Israel, namely through the United States. A good example of this would be the F-35 Joint Strike Fighter, right? So the F-35 is produced by Lockheed Martin in the United States. It is a fifth generation dual fighter bomber jet. And there is, according to Canadian officials, something like $3 million worth of Canadian technology in each of these aircraft. Israel is part of the small collection of countries that have procured this aircraft, and Israel has used it throughout its bombardment of Gaza. We know this because Israeli officials, Israeli generals have actually been very forthcoming about this. But again, all of these aircraft include some level of Canadian components that have been filtered onto Israel through the United States due to Canada's failure to regulate these transfers.
11: That was part of our two-part documentary about Mark Carney's plans for a massive expansion of Canada's defense industry. If you want to listen to the full episode, you can find Front Burner wherever you get your podcasts or on YouTube. I'm JB Poisson. Thanks so much for listening.

0: Good morning. 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In this first half hour, the chair of Edmonton's Urban Planning Committee talks about lodging houses and how the city is tackling an increase in public complaints regarding these properties. Also, the United States celebrates its 250th birthday tomorrow. We'll be joined by a political scientist to discuss the mythology around America's founding, as well as the contemporary conversations about how it's living up to those ideals. Right now in Edmonton, taking a look at the weather, it's 14 degrees, east-southeast winds at 5 kilometers per hour. We'll see mainly cloudy skies today, a 30% chance of showers and risk of a thunderstorm this afternoon. High of 23 degrees, then partly cloudy tonight with another slight chance of showers for early in the evening. Another risk of thunderstorm as well, and we'll dip down to a low of 12 degrees. At 5:31, Tanara McLean joins us from our CBC Edmonton newsroom. Good morning, Tanara.
1: Good morning, Tara. While standing beside Prime Minister Mark Carney last night, Premier Danielle Smith outlined her government's proposal for a new pipeline that would take a southern route to southern BC. The submission has been made to the Major Projects Office, and both levels of government say it includes a public-private partnership with federally owned Trans Mountain Corporation and Calgary-based Pembina Pipeline Corporation. Karina Zapata reports.
2: You asked for it. We promised it. Now we are delivering.
3: Prime Minister Mark Carney announcing Alberta's roughly 1,200-kilometer-long proposed pipeline. The project is estimated to cost between $35.2 to $43.7 billion, running from Bruderheim, Alberta, to Roberts Bank, B.C. The province has proposed two routes to southern B.C., one of which would cause less disturbance than the other. It would use a similar corridor to the existing Trans Mountain pipeline. Premier Danielle Smith says there's much work ahead.
4: But I say to all people across Alberta and across Canada, we will get the job done. The window of opportunity is open now.
3: The province's target market, Asian countries, such as China, India, South Korea, and Japan. Dennis McConaghy is a former energy pipeline executive based in Calgary. He says he's skeptical about the proposal.
5: She had on that stage no shippers, no actual entities that produce the oil that has to go into the line to say that they were committed to this project.
3: The province is proposing an accelerated timeline with early works set to begin in the fall of 2027. If it proceeds, the project is forecasted to be complete by 2032 to 2034. Karina Zapata, CBC News, Calgary.
1: Meanwhile, energy analysts say that avoiding the northern BC coast was a strategy to bypass a tanker ban in the region. Residents and some First Nations have been vocal that proper consultation and consideration has to be done before they agree to any new project to that region. But even with the southern route proposed, details in the new plans have not convinced at least one First Nation leader that it's a good idea. Emma Joe has more.
6: Both Smith and Carney stressed the project would include Indigenous partnerships and consultation. Jesse Cardinal, with the nonprofit group Keepers of the Water, says the new details haven't quelled her environmental concerns.
7: Climate change is creeping up fast. There's an end to oil. It's just so illogical what these governments are doing.
6: Smith and Carney say the project would strengthen Canada's energy sector on an international stage. Sturgeon Lake Cree Nation Chief Sheldon Sunshine wonders at what cost.
8: You know, when they have these major projects, there's no talk of the water usage. There's a lot of things missing.
6: The Alberta government is hoping for the project to be designated as being in the national interest by October. Emma Jaw, CBC News, Edmonton.
1: And police here in Edmonton say they have arrested a man who allegedly has ties to an international extortion network. The CBC's Jasmine Gill has that story.
9: Following an Edmonton traffic stop in May, police began an investigation into a 22-year-old man. Two search warrants were conducted at his Edmonton residence as part of the probe. Police say they found evidence of suspected ties to the Four Brothers Gang, an international criminal network linked to shootings and extortions targeting South Asian business owners and community members across the Greater Toronto Area, Canada, and the United States. He was wanted on Canada-wide warrants from Ontario for a conspiracy to commit murder and extortion. After being processed on the charges in Edmonton, he was then transferred to Ontario. Eric Stewart, staff sergeant with the Edmonton Police Service Investigative Response Team, says investigations like this require regular communication with law enforcement agencies across the country.
10: We're working closely with the Crown Prosecutors in both jurisdictions in Alberta and Ontario. So he'll come back and forth to deal with matters when court dates arise on both.
9: Jasmine Gill, CBC News, Edmonton.
1: And Tara, that is a look at news this half hour.
0: Thank you so much, Tanara. cbc.ca/Edmonton is our website you can go to for news anytime, or you can check out the CBC News app. It's Friday morning. Welcome to Edmonton AM. I'm Tara McCarthy, joined by Colton Hutchinson. Happy Friday.
11: Happy Friday to you, Tara. Mm-hmm. So you are a tour guide this week. You've got some family in town.
0: I do. Yeah, I've been a tour guide for a week now. Mm-hmm. Actually, my parents went to, my mom and stepdad are in town, and they went to the Alberta Aviation Museum yesterday. Nice. My stepdad's a big aviation guy. Like, mm-hmm. he loves planes, knows a lot of history about them too. And I'm sure he even recognized some things because he's part of a small group in Ontario where they get together and some of them have flown planes in the past, mm-hmm. and they kind of talk about history and share about all sorts of stories and things like that. I've never even been to the Alberta really? Aviation Museum. Yeah, I'll say it. I've driven past it many a time on Kingsway Ave, but yeah, they had a really nice time going there. Have you been there?
11: Yeah, I've been there in the daylight to experience the museum, and then they host raves there sometimes as well.
0: Oh, I knew that, yeah.
11: So they'll do some craft markets and things like that, but it's really cool to have a rave and like a full-on dance in the mm-hmm. museum.
0: Yeah. So well, and yesterday I asked them, was it busy when you went? Because mm-hmm. they went sort of yesterday morning around 10:30, 11 or something like that. And we know that the Aviation Museum has struggled in that building, right? We've yes. heard some woes in the past of not being able to maybe keep that location and all these sorts of things, which would be devastating because that history needs to be, you know, alive and available to people. There were some school groups going through, yeah. I guess maybe part of camps and that sort of thing. I think the YMCA camps were heading through there, and so they were doing a number of activities that were interactive with mm-hmm. the students. And I think it warmed my parents' hearts to see these young people, you know, engaging in history like that and learning about planes and having lots of fun. So so a little bit more tour guide stuff for the next couple days, but you know, it's nice to show off the city, to show off Edmonton. What about you? You got up to anything for the weekend?
11: For the weekend? What am I doing this weekend? I'm not sure. We decided we're going to go to Toy Story, Toy Story
0: okay.
11: 5.
0: You haven't seen it yet. Great.
11: No. So Cassidy, she's 19 months today, or mm-hmm. tomorrow, actually. Happy birthday, Cassidy, here with your 19 months. She went
0: 19-month birthday.
11: Yeah, she went to Lilo and Stitch. There was like a live-action Lilo and Stitch last year. Mm-hmm. So she was maybe 5 or 6 months old, so sitting in the car seat and didn't really like register
0: yeah,
11: the screen.
0: That's fair.
11: She loves Curious George now. It's her favorite thing in the world. You'll boot up the TV and she'll see George on the screen.
0: Oh, really?
11: And she'll just start running around in circles.
0: Huh.
11: So we have a limit of like 20 minutes of screen time.
0: Do you have the books for her, the Curious George books?
11: No,
0: because I remember that initially it wasn't an animated series.
11: No,
0: first.
11: I only remember the cartoon. I don't think I ever had the books.
0: Oh yeah,
11: either.
0: That's how it started. It was books okay. that started it. I've never even seen the animated series.
11: I'm off to the library then today to get some
0: Big
11: Curious
0: time.
11: George books.
0: But yeah.
11: I think a 2 hours of screen time on a huge screen will be interesting to see how that turns out. Mm-hmm. So I'm excited for that on the weekend.
0: Yeah, well, although I'm sure just the big sound, the big toys up there on the screen, yeah. she's going to love it. Yeah, that's good. Good plan. Well, and you're heading out actually later on in the show to something that some people might be checking out over the weekend as well.
11: That's right. The Edmonton International Street Performers Festival kicks off today in Churchill Square. Been going for over 40 years yeah. here in the city. So definitely a favorite here during festival season. Mm-hmm. And it really is an international festival. There's people from as far as Australia, the UK, Asia at times, African artists, as well as some local and Canadian touring artists. So our own slice of the Edinburgh fringe a little bit there with the street performances.
0: Yeah, it even goes beyond that because there's these incredible street performer festivals all throughout the world, like mm-hmm. you're saying. And what's always struck me going over there and chatting to artists is that they love the Edmonton crowd. Yeah. Like it's really standout when you even compare it to a lot of other places in the world that they go and do the busking and street performing. So cool. We'll have that later in the program for you. Starting in the 7 o'clock hour, you can tune in because Colton will head over just after the 7:30 news. But right now let's set people up with a forecast for the weekend. How are things looking?
11: It'll be a good evening for the kickoff for that festival tonight with a 23 degree highs, what we're expecting. 14 is where we're starting out at with winds east-southeast at 5 kilometers an hour. Once again, we have that 30% chance of showers hanging over us with a risk of a thunderstorm in the afternoon. Same as we saw for yesterday in the forecast, but didn't materialize. So we did have a sunny high of 24 yesterday and kept the rain away. As we look outside this morning, some beautiful layered clouds out there. So we'll see a mix of sun and cloud through the better part of the day. Overnight low of 12 degrees, and into Saturday we'll see a high of 21 with a 60% chance of showers. Things clearing up Sunday and into next week. Sunday a temperature of 20 degrees, and then we'll start to warm up as we get into into next week, seeing temperatures around the 30-degree mark for early into our first week of full week of July. Once again, right now, we're at 14.
0: Thanks, Colton, and it's 5:40 on the clock. Yesterday, Edmonton's Urban Planning Committee discussed lodging houses and how they should be regulated. This comes as the city has seen an increase in public complaints about these properties. Anne Stevenson is the city councillor for Ward O'Damon and chair of the committee. She joined Radioactive host Min Dariwal to talk about lodging houses, so here's their conversation.
12: It's a word that has a lot of negative connotations, I think. Fundamentally, what it means is that a person is renting a single room in a living quarters rather than renting, the full unit. I think in the past, we've thought about lodging units as maybe they have a negative connotation. I think people see them as sort of rough places where people might be. These days, what we're really seeing is that we're fundamentally talking about student housing, by and large. This is a housing form that really works, seems to be working for students. They can rent a room. Again, they have access to a kitchen and a living room. But it works well if they are, let's say, international students or even students from out of town who maybe don't have two friends that they know that they can sign a lease with. This allows them to get access to a unit without that further infrastructure.
13: And how is a lodging home different from, like, say, a hotel or a short-term rental, like an Airbnb or maybe a small apartment building?
12: Yeah, so I'd say they're two separate things. And so short-term rentals can take many different forms. It can be a house, it can be a condo. What differentiates it from a lodging house or a single detached house or a row house is just how long people are staying there. Mm-hmm. So short-term rental is anything that's rented out for less than a month. Right now, any residential unit can be a short-term rental. So there was a proposal today to limit that for lodging houses.
13: Okay. And how common are they in Edmonton? I think I saw a tweet last week and I was kind of surprised because I'd never really heard of it or really seen one. Or maybe I had seen it, but I didn't know that that's what the use was for.
12: Yeah, and so how many lodging houses or short-term rentals?
13: Yeah, I would say lodging houses.
12: Lodging houses, yeah. So when it comes to the actual permit numbers, what we saw in the report is that it's a very, very small proportion of new development that's being permitted as lodging houses. I think where we heard concerns from community, I think what they're worried about is that someone is applying for a row housing permit, but then operating it as a lodging home.
13: Right.
12: This is where we run into some of the challenges and some of the limitations of the zoning bylaw. So let's say that was the case. Let's say someone had built a row house. Let's say there was a 3-bedroom unit and it was being rented out room by room. Right now, and sorry, I guess it would be a 4-bedroom unit to be a lodging house.
13: Right.
12: The way that we would enforce on that, the way you can tell a row house from a lodging house are things like if there are individual locks on the bedrooms. And so if that owner wanted to come into compliance, basically they'd have to remove the locks on the doors. Mm-hmm. But it could still continue operating. You could still have the same number of people living there, just with these very minor modifications. So what I worry about is that, you know, whether someone has a lock on their bedroom door or not, I don't think meaningfully changes how folks are living and interacting in that community. And I worry that if we take away the opportunity for lodging houses, we're going to really impact students' ability to access affordable housing. Mm-hmm. At the same time, there are community concerns. I just think there might be better tools to address them.
13: Yeah. What are some of those additional concerns that you're hearing from people?
12: Yeah. And again, we heard from a number of speakers. I think what it really seemed to come down to was, you know, one really practical impact I heard was that, you know, you may just have more skip the dishes deliveries, right? Because you sort of have 20, you could have 24 individual households instead of, you know, if you have roommates, maybe you're all ordering skip together. Right. So there's just one delivery. So, you know, I think that is true that there could be that impact. Mm-hmm. But otherwise, really, that impact could happen even if you didn't have lodging houses, if you just had 4 roommates sharing a unit.
13: But with that many units, I would think, and from what I understand, you had a number of speakers raising complaints or just concerns. It would increase density by quite a bit too, right? Do you have more density or more traffic or anything like that, or parking concerns and things like that?
12: Yeah, and it's always possible, but it's also possible to have a large family living in a single detached home. Yeah. You could also have eight students sharing a home. You could have a family of five that has three teenagers with pickup trucks. There are always these impacts.
13: Okay.
12: I think what we also heard from speakers is that the availability of this housing type is reducing rents. So we heard that a couple of years ago, these lodging house units, and I'll call them student housing units, were renting for $1,100 a bedroom. Mm. That's now down to $900 a bedroom. So that's an extra $200 for a student. That makes a meaningful difference in their ability to buy groceries, to keep doing their schoolwork.
13: In the report presented to the Urban Planning Committee today, it said that there are concerns about rooms being rented by the hour. Can you tell us a bit more about that?
12: Yeah, so again, I have heard that as well. I don't know that we have any direct evidence or an understanding of what the scale of that, how frequently or on how many properties that's happening. When we look at the short-term rentals, what it comes down to for me is that those are operating like hotels. They're operating like commercial properties. And what I'd really like to do is ensure that we're taxing them that way. Mm-hmm. So we have a report coming back in November that's looking at some of those options for licensing short-term rentals. And I'd be really interested in looking at the taxation options there.
13: And how difficult is it to determine? I mean, you talked about the logs, but how difficult is it to determine whether a building is being used or operated as a lodging home or not?
12: Yeah, and again, this is just where it gets to the nuance. So I think many of us have lived in situations with roommates.
13: Right.
12: So, you know, when I was in undergrad, I lived with two other roommates. I think we were each signed on one lease, but we each paid individual rent. Mm-hmm. This is the challenge, is if we had had locks on our doors, it would have been a lodging house.
13: Right.
12: But I don't know that that would have changed how we interacted with each other, how we paid our rent, how we moved through the community.
13: Mm-hmm.
12: So it really, I think it, for me, it's a really good example of where the zoning bylaw is just not the appropriate tool for regulating behaviors. If there are problematic behaviors with people making noise or waste bins not being well managed, you know, those are absolutely things that we need to tackle, but we can do that through enforcement rather than through regulating. If there were no risks in adding these zoning bylaw regulations and maybe they help a little bit, I'd be open to it. But again, I worry about losing the positive changes that we've seen in terms of cheaper rent, more affordable units for students.
0: Anne Stevenson is the city councillor for Ward O'Damon. She was speaking with Radioactive host Min Dariwal about lodging houses. Right now it's 5:47 here on Edmonton AM.
14: 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And with a preview of the show, here's a live off-the-floor version of Tanika Charles' Silly Happy Wild.

0: That's Tanika Charles with Silly Happy Wild. You can join Tariq Robinson for more great Alberta music like that on the Key of A. The show airs on Saturday at 4 p.m. right here on CBC Radio 1 and on Sunday evening at 10:42 on CBC Music. 5:50 right now, you're listening to Edmonton AM on CBC Radio 1. I'm Tara McCarthy. Colton Hutchinson has a look at the forecast.
1: Well, nice morning, starting out with 14 degrees, a high of 23 today. We see some clouds in the skies, and that'll keep up through the better part of our Friday. We'll see mainly cloudy skies with a 30% chance of showers later on, and a risk of a thunderstorm as well with that high of 23 today. Chance of showers Saturday as well, clearing up for Sunday.
0: Thanks, Colton. Tomorrow, Americans are celebrating 250 years of independence from the British Crown. On July 4th, 1776, the U.S. Founding Fathers ratified the Declaration of Independence. Famous for the sentence, "We hold these truths to be self-evident, that all men are created equal, endowed with certain unalienable rights, life, liberty, and the pursuit of happiness." But with recent political tension in the U.S., many people are wondering about the country's path forward. Matthew Lebo is a professor in the Department of Political Science at Western University, and he joins us now. Good morning, Matthew.
2: Good morning.
0: What is some of the mythology surrounding the American Revolution and the Declaration of Independence?
2: Well, that it established democracy. The words that you read are from the Declaration of Independence, but they're not actually in the Constitution. And so when they talk about all men are created equal, they meant at the time men, but they didn't really mean all men. They meant white men, but only the ones who owned property. So, you know, eventually once the Constitution was established, really less than 10% of people had any sort of political rights or voting rights. And it took a long time, almost 200 years for those voting rights to extend and to have a fuller democracy.
0: Mm-hmm. How was it all understood at the time in Britain as well by its former British colony?
2: It was seen as relatively minor. You know, Britain had fought the Seven Years' War against the French, and that was a major continental and worldwide conflict. They were a few decades away from the Napoleonic Wars. They were worried about the Caribbean and Spanish, and it was just seen as a minor rebellion. And the Declaration of Independence was seen as somewhat ridiculous by a country that was holding so firmly to slavery while the British Empire was trying to slowly get out of the slavery business.
0: Mm-hmm. How was slavery addressed by the American Founding Fathers in their Constitution?
2: You know, the discussion of it now is by some is that slavery was just sort of off to the side, and it was something that would be dealt with politically. But it is deeply ingrained in the American Constitution. And so many aspects of the Constitution, although it never mentions the word slavery or slaves, so many parts of it were designed to protect the institution of slavery. So, for example, right now, there's 40 million people in California, and they have two senators. And there's 700,000 people in Wyoming, and they have two senators. And that's about the most unrepresentative democratic body that we can think of in modern democracies. And why is that? Well, they gave each state two senators to make sure that the northern states that would have a higher population couldn't get together and outvote the South and get rid of slavery. And that's built into the Constitution so that the South would always have the ability to veto a constitutional change or a legal change to the institution of slavery. And so now, 200 plus years later, that, you know, sort of undemocratic representation is still built into the Constitution and is unchangeable.
0: Mm-hmm. It's completely unchangeable. And with 250 years now marking this anniversary, what are the most pressing questions and conversations about the current environment in the United States?
2: Well, now when we look back at the Constitution, you get people just rewriting history. That's increasing and not decreasing over time. To listen to someone like J.D. Vance, he'll discuss the founding as establishing a Christian nation. And the founders were not, you know, Christian in the sense that we think of it today. They believed in, you know, multi-ethnic or at least multi-religious democracy at the time. And when we look at how the Constitution was written, it was thinking about political parties wouldn't be so strong or hopefully wouldn't exist. And now political, the political discourse in the United States is dominated by parties. they wrote about making sure that Congress could check the presidency and that a strong president could be removed. But they didn't anticipate that there would political parties would be so strong that people in one branch or the other would worry about the reputational damage of impeaching or removing or checking the powers of someone within their own party. And so the flaws of the Constitution just get more and more obvious over time.
0: Mm-hmm. And we've seen a lot of changes as presidents have come and gone over the years. Earlier this week, President Trump spoke to reporters about the big day coming up. We have a little clip of what he said.
3: On July 4th, it's going to be approximately 107 degrees out. And I'm going to go and I'm going to make a really long speech just to show that I can do anything.
0: So, Matthew, how do you think the American founding fathers would have regarded the presidency of Donald Trump?
2: Yeah, I think they would have looked at Donald Trump and said, yeah, that's the guy we've been worried about. They were very nervous. They wanted to get rid of a monarchy. They wanted to establish a democracy. They knew that they needed someone to lead it, but they were very fearful that that person would consolidate power. As they wrote the Constitution, they had George Washington in the room, and they trusted George Washington, but they didn't know who was going to come after him. And so they wrote the Federalist Papers, they wrote the Constitution about ambition, checking ambition, imagining that people would be sure to watch the people in the other branches of government. And now we have Donald Trump consolidating power in so many ways, threatening people within his own party if they aren't loyal. You have a Supreme Court and Congress that are pretty much doing much of what the president asks trying to establish not quite a monarchy, but going much further in the direction of a singular power than the founders of the Constitution and the United States ever imagined they would get.
0: Matthew, thanks so much for this slice of history. It's been great to chat with you this morning about this.
2: You're welcome.
0: Matthew Lebo is a professor in the Department of Political Science at Western University in London, Ontario. We're a few minutes away from 6 o'clock. Let's see what's coming out of our newsroom this morning. Tanera McLean has a look at a headline, and she joins us right now. Good morning, Tanera.
4: Good morning, Tara. Well, we know the weather and also wildfire situations kind of go hand in hand, especially at this time of year. Mm-hmm. I do have some good news. In northeastern Alberta, those warnings have been lifted. So no more heat warnings, no more air quality warnings because of wildfire smoke from the region and also blowing in from Saskatchewan. However, the wildfire situation is still considered to be extreme near parts of Fort MacKay. So I'll have a bit of an update about what's happening there and what Alberta Wildfire says they are doing to mitigate some of these problems. That will be in the newscast at 6:30.
0: Sounds great. Thanks so much, Tanera. And Colton Hutchinson has a look at the weather forecast if you're starting to make your plans for what you're going to get up to this weekend.
1: You know, the air quality as of yesterday kept down around a 2, so mm-hmm. I had the windows wide open in my place last night to let some of that fresh air in.
0: Yeah, clear skies and really nice blue skies yesterday for the bulk of the day yesterday mm-hmm. too. Yeah.
1: And the air quality will be nice through the weekend, looking at the forecast, seeing it at low risk throughout the weekend, so that's good news for us. Blue skies, might not see so much of that today as we will have mainly cloudy skies. Looking out there now, we have quite a few layers of clouds, so they do look quite beautiful as you're making your drive to where you're going this morning. However, we'll stay mainly cloudy throughout the day with a 30% chance of showers later on as well. Risk of a thunderstorm this afternoon. Temperature of 14 degrees starting out. Winds are east-southeast at 5 kilometers an hour. We'll be up to 23 today as a daytime high. Overnight low of 12 with a chance of showers carrying through the overnight period and into Saturday as well. Saturday we'll see 21 degrees with mainly cloudy skies and a 60% chance of showers. Things clearing up on Sunday, staying around 20 degrees. It's a high with a mix of sun and cloud. And then we'll warm up as we get into early next week, seeing sunshine for both Monday and Tuesday. Tuesday with a high of 29. That's as high as we see it in the long-term forecast. Once again, right now we're at 14 with a high of 23 for Friday.
0: Well, we know that Premier Danielle Smith was making some announcements yesterday about a proposed pipeline to the West Coast. So we'll find out more about what was announced, who might be attached to the project. We'll break it all down with a retired energy executive and author of Breakdown, the Pipeline Debate and the Threat to Canada's Future. That conversation with Dennis McConaghy happening in our next hour here on Edmonton AM.

0: 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This summer, Canadians will get a chance to enter the world of prediction markets through a new app by Wealthsimple, an online investment management company. But it won't be the same as it is south of the border, so we'll find out more about it in just a moment. Right now, with a look at weather, here's Colton Hutchinson.
1: Cloudy skies out there to start this morning. 15 degrees is where we're at, with a high of 23 and a 30% chance of showers with a risk of a thunderstorm today.
0: Tanara McLean has a look at a headline from our CBC Edmonton newsroom. Good morning, Tanara.
2: Good morning, Tara. Well, police in Edmonton say they have arrested a man who allegedly has ties to an international extortion network. Police say the network was targeting the South Asian business community across the Greater Toronto area, Canada, and the United States. I'll have a few more details about that story in the newscast at 6:30.
0: Thanks, Tanara. And back to Colton with a first look at traffic this morning.
1: Well, traffic is moving well at this time. I will let you know about a closure on 72nd Street. Closed from 87th Ave over to 88th. And that starts today going until July 4th. So you're asked to use other routes in that area. If you do see any trouble in your commute through the morning, pound 740, the number to call. Or you can text 587-336-2929.
0: Thanks, Colton. 11 minutes now after 6 o'clock. Prediction markets allow users to place bets on virtually anything, geopolitical events, celebrity news, even the weather. Supporters call it the fastest growing corner of finance. Critics call it gambling with a nicer interface. And soon a new app by Wealthsimple will be bringing it to Canada for the first time, but with some restrictions. Francis Sims is the Associate Dean of the Faculty of Applied Sciences and Technology at Humber Polytechnic in Toronto. Edmonton AM guest host Kim Nakrako spoke with him recently and began by asking Francis to explain how prediction markets work.
3: A prediction market, simply put, lets you trade on the outcome of a real-world event. Notice I said the word trade and not bet, because that's how they're framing it. So a simple yes or no, does this happen? Some examples might be, is the Bank of Canada going to cut interest rates at its next meeting? Which might matter if you're, you know, carrying a mortgage that's variable or a car loan. Or is it going to hit a certain temperature this summer in Edmonton? Or is the North Saskatchewan River going to hit a certain level? That's kind of the idea. And each contract costs less than a dollar. So it's effectively the price of the odds. So if 70% of people think it's going to happen, then they would price the contract at 70%. If it happens, you make a dollar. If it doesn't happen, you effectively make nothing. In different than betting, you're not betting against the house like a casino. You're effectively, they're framing it as trading with other people. And the company, and in this case, it'll be Wealthsimple Predict, they'll run it on a U.S. exchange called Kalshi, which offers over 4,000 of these types of contracts. That's what they call it. Every time you do this investment, it's a contract. And the idea is that Wealthsimple Predict will make money on exchange fees, similar to like if you're trading stocks. So they won't make money on it. If you lose, they will make money no matter whether you win or lose by, you know, taking a commission.
4: I see. So now this has been blocked in Canada for years. Why and how is it being allowed now?
3: Yeah. So the big U.S. name is Polymarket. Listeners might be familiar with that name. It's sometimes in the news. Ontario actually banned it. But that none of these platforms were ever really approved for regular people anywhere in Canada, Alberta included. So if a Canadian wanted to try this, or somebody living in Canada, they would have to have a VPN and cryptocurrency.

0: on Polymarket, you can use cryptocurrency to place these predictions. What's changed now is that the National Investment Regulator, CIRO, approved a framework so that organizations like Wealthsimple, Wealthsimple will be the second one. There's another one called Interactive Brokers that's smaller that launched, will be allowed to do this above board effectively, but it's very narrow. You're only able to put, you know, trades on three things. One is inflation and economic indicators. So think like, is the interest rate going to get cut or go up? The second is the financial market, like what's the TSX going to hit tomorrow? And the third is something that Canadians love to talk about, the weather. But the idea is you're treating it more like the stock market. You're not going to be able to do any sort of sports betting. And that's the big reason they're doing that is that that's where most of the money is going in the U.S. And that's where when they talk about addictive behaviors, that's the biggest area they worry about. And then the other thing is that when you put the money in, you have to leave it in for 30 days. So you can't put money against something that's happening tomorrow and expect to get it back. And the idea is that that's going to help to curb that addictive behavior as well.
1: Wealthsimple says there are legitimate uses and real guardrails. So what are those?
0: Yeah. So the hypothesis goes like this. It can be treated like a small insurance policy. So say you're, I don't know, an Alberta farmer worried about a dry summer or a business owner worried about rising rates. So you hold a contract that pays off if it happens. So if you're a farmer, dry summer, your crop yield is down, but you've placed this prediction or this trade so that you're going to make a little bit of money. You're going to lose money on your core business and hopefully not too much money, but you're going to make a little bit of money off of this trade. So that's kind of the thinking, is that it can be used as an insurance policy. And the idea is that it gives people, if the local people have some sort of knowledge, that if they, you know, they can take advantage of it by sort of crowdsourcing and putting a prediction or a trade based on some sort of event. That's the argument on how it can be useful. It can also be used from a policy angle if the government's trying to figure out what people really think about something happening. In terms of guardrails, you need to have a job and you need to have basic income as minimum income threshold. So people like, you know, at a local college or Polytechnic can't necessarily spend their tuition money if they're not making a certain amount of money on this. So that's one of the safeguards. The second thing is that there's a bit of a safety framework in there that won't let you put large investments down, like $50,000, $100,000, without having to talk to somebody in, you know, along the way. In addition to those other things I mentioned, the 30-day lock-in and only being able to use a few different predictions.
1: So many critics still call this gambling. Is it?
0: Well, it does look and feel like betting, right? Because for, you know, the biggest reason is that you're most likely to lose your money. University of Toronto did a study on people using Polymarket in the United States. 1.4 million people. 70% of people lost money. And most of the money went to the one percenters. 1% of people that won took home 84% of the gains. And there's insider trading concerns. In the U.S., some special U.S. soldier, Operation Soldier, apparently bought a contract saying whether or not the Venezuelan leader would be captured. Well, apparently that person was involved in the operation. And sure enough, the person, the Venezuelan leader, was captured, and that person made $400,000 U.S. dollars on that outcome. So now they're being investigated, charged with insider trading. And so when you think about the one percenters making that money, do they have some information that we don't have that maybe gives them an advantage?
1: Okay, so for anyone who's curious, maybe they want to try it when it launches, what should they keep in mind?
0: Yeah, treat it like entertainment money. Like you're going to a show, you're going to dinner, or maybe you go to the casino and you have a night out. It's fun. Don't treat it like something that you need to pay the bills with.
2: Francis Sims is the Associate Dean of the Faculty of Applied Sciences and Technology at Humber Polytechnic in Toronto. He was speaking with Edmonton AM guest host Kim Nekrako. 6:18 on the clock right now. Let's talk sports with Paul McGowan. Good morning, Paul.
3: Good morning, Tara.
2: Beginning with the World Cup, the round of 32 finishes up today.
3: Yeah, three more matches to finish up the round of 32. But let's go back to yesterday. Three games yesterday, including two of the final three that will be played in Canada. In Vancouver, Switzerland defeated Algeria 2-0. We saw Spain get by Austria 3-0. And in Toronto, wild scenes both before and after Portugal's win over Croatia. We saw crowds of Portuguese fans outside Ronaldo's hotel. We saw Ronaldo address those fans from a balcony as if he were the Pope. And then last night, fans flooded onto the streets to celebrate Portugal's 2-1 victory, which, yes, puts them through to the round of 16. But Portugal coach Roberto Martinez said it had added meaning coming almost a year to the day after the death of Portuguese winger Diogo Jota.
4: The match was fantastic for football fans in general. And for us Portuguese, it is a very happy day because of the significance of the game as well. We reached the round of 16 on the day we honored Diogo Jota. And we played against Croatia, the team against whom Jota scored his first goal for the national team. And the score was 2-1, which corresponds to Jota's number 21. There were many signs, but I think we deserved the victory.
3: Now, Croatian fans might argue with that last point about deserving the victory. This was knockout round soccer, and so there were accusations of soft penalties. There was a late Croatian goal that was taken away. Mm-hmm. But Portugal is through, and they will face Spain next in the round of 16.
2: Yeah, that was a wild game, especially toward the end there with Croatia getting that goal called back. It just seemed like... And they were really pushing in the last, I would say, 20 minutes or so, Croatia.
3: Yeah, it was a fantastic finish, and as Portugal's coach said afterward, I mean, he was very appreciative of sort of the hospitality of Canada in hosting the event and the way that it was pulled off, and he was, you know, of course he's going to say this being on Canadian soil, but was wishing for more games in Canada.
2: Mm-hmm. Yeah, well, and I mean, the fans were out, right? And they were nice. They weren't causing any chaos, so that was good.
3: No, it was not a New York Knicks championship celebration.
2: Exactly. I mean, there were some stalls in traffic, but that's to be expected.
3: Yes.
2: Speaking of round of 16, it starts tomorrow. Canada and Morocco, we've all got our eye on that match.
3: Yeah, one night away now, and not everything has gone Canada's way so far. Alphonso Davies has been limited. Ismaël Koné's tournament ended early. But it's worth taking a moment before tomorrow to appreciate that before this World Cup started, this exact situation was basically seen as the best case scenario. Win a group stage game, get through the round of 32, and then set yourselves up to play tomorrow in the biggest game in the history of the men's program. For all the talk, though, Tara, of, you know, playing with house money and enjoying the moment, Nico Seeger went out of his way yesterday to talk about winning.
5: It's an exciting time for sure before anything. Obviously, it's a big game, somewhere we've never been before, but I think the group's been really good. We've stayed together. We want to go in and win. Like, we've came this far. We want to make the most of this opportunity. Maybe from the outside, people are writing us off or saying that we're the underdog, but we don't look into that at all. Like, we want to go into every game trying to win.
3: Canada did play Morocco close 4 years ago in the group mm-hmm. stage, although both teams have, of course, evolved since then. So all we can do is wait now for kickoff tomorrow to see how it plays out.
2: Yeah, it's going to be a fun one to watch. That is a guarantee. Thanks for this, Paul.
3: Thanks, Tara.
2: That's Paul McGowan from our CBC Sports Desk. 6:22 right now.

0: 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You can tune into the show on the CBC News app as well. It's Friday, July 3rd. I'm Tara McCarthy. Colton Hutchinson has updates in traffic and weather. Everything's moving along, Colton.
1: Things are moving well along just fine in traffic. So it gives me a chance to update you on some LRT construction projects that are ongoing in the city. We have two lines that are being extended here in Edmonton. So we'll start with the Valley Line West LRT expansion, which sees 102nd Avenue closed between 102nd Street and 107th in both directions. Folks have gotten used to that by now. It's been a few months, and that'll be ongoing until the middle of August. So another month and a little bit of that phase of the construction before things move on further west. Now, if we look to the Capital Line South, construction continues in the Black Mud Creek Ravine area and the Twin Brooks neighborhood. So 111th Street down to one lane in each direction from 12th Avenue over to 19th Avenue. And that'll be ongoing until October for that construction. Now, the intersection of 12th Avenue and 111th Street is also closed, and that'll just be ongoing until August. So just another month of that, but until October, you'll be down to one lane in each direction through 111th Street. But at least Twin Brooks, you'll get your north entrance and exit out of your neighborhood back in about a month or so. If you do see any other trouble in your commute through the morning, pound 740 the number to call, or you can text 587-336-2929. Well, we didn't see much sunshine this morning, Tara. When I was driving in, I was like, oh, maybe we'll get a morning of sun. Doesn't look like it, as those clouds have rolled in. Checking the radar, looks like there's a system to the northwest of us that is moving our way with west-northwest winds. So expecting rain around 9 o'clock, tapering off around noon, and then potentially some more for the afternoon. That's what I'm seeing on the radar this morning. According to the forecast, we do have a 30% chance of showers throughout the day. Temperature-wise, we're at 15 degrees with a high of 23. Overnight low of 12. Saturday, seeing 21 degrees as a high and a 60% chance of showers throughout the day. And then we'll get some reprieve from rainfall and rainfall chances, clearing up on Sunday, temperature of 20 degrees, even warmer into next week, seeing a temperature as high as 29 degrees on Tuesday with sunshine. So feeling more like mid-July here as we head towards our first full week of the month. 15 degrees right now.
0: Thanks, Colton. Edmonton has a long-running open mic and weekly jam scene. Musicians can perform at a variety of spots, anything from bars to coffee houses and lounges. And this Saturday, there's an event to celebrate that vibe. The Edmonton Open Mic Festival is happening at the Sherbrooke Community League Hall and Grounds. So you can take in more than 100 performers on 8 different stages. And the stages are highlighting the places and spaces where performers really thrive in this scene. So there will be, for example, a Square One Coffee stage, a Duggan's Boundary Irish Pub stage, Rooster Cafe and Kitchen Sunday Song stage, and a whole lot more. The festival is completely free to attend, and local singer-songwriter Kurt Young is opening the Frank's Community Pub stage at 1 p.m. tomorrow. Kurt is an Indigenous artist who creates music with traditional and modern influences, and he was actually part of CBC Edmonton's Provincial Playlist live show back in March of this year. So here's one of the songs that he performed at that event at Felice Cafe. This is Kurt Young with Get Out of My Head.

0: That's Edmonton-based singer-songwriter Kurt Young with Get Out of My Head. And that performance was from CBC Edmonton's Provincial Playlist Live show that happened back in March at Felice Cafe. Kurt is part of the Edmonton Open Mic Festival. It's happening tomorrow at the Sherbrooke Community League Hall and Grounds. Admission is free to attend that. And for more information about all the performers and their set times, you can go to edmontonopenmicfestival.ca. Still to come in the next half hour, Alberta's proposed pipeline won't be going to northern BC. Instead, the plan is to follow the existing Trans Mountain pipeline to southern BC. So we'll dig into that and take a look at some of the other things that were announced yesterday by Alberta Premier Daniel Smith and Prime Minister Mark Carney. Right now, the time is 6:30. Here is Tanara McLean with the CBC Edmonton News.
1: Good morning. Like Tara was just talking about, a new oil pipeline may head from Alberta to southern British Columbia. Premier Daniel Smith and Prime Minister Mark Carney made the announcement last night, and the new route will closely track the existing Trans Mountain pipeline. Business reporter Anise Haidari has more.
2: This project,
3: Alberta Premier Danielle Smith announcing a new pipeline proposal to BC.
2: Southern route had key advantages of using an existing pipeline route, existing established relationships with the Indigenous partners and potential partners along that line.
3: And the private sector is in too, with a small minority stake of 10% at first. Pembina Pipeline's involvement may hit a key demand of Prime Minister Mark Carney.
4: What Pembina is bringing is expertise. Capital discipline. I mean, they're renowned for their capital discipline.
3: While Premier Smith said who pays for what is still to be negotiated, the new pipeline will be controlled by government agencies or companies for now. Kent Fellows is an economist at the University of Calgary's School of Public Policy.
5: If we view infrastructure as sort of this, you know, base or foundation for well-functioning markets, there is an argument that government intervention here does make a little bit of sense.
3: Anise Haidari, CBC News, Calgary.
1: And the main challenge with a northern route was an existing oil tanker ban that is in place to protect environmentally sensitive coastlines in northern BC. But some First Nations have also said in that area that they are standing their ground because they were not consulted before Ottawa and Alberta signed a memorandum of understanding that paved the way for a new pipeline to the coast. With this new southern route proposed, both governments are stressing consultation and partnership with Indigenous communities. Jessie Cardinal is with a group called Keepers of the Water. She says that even with a new route, there are still major concerns with how this will impact the environment and water systems.
6: With the new pipeline announcement means more toxic tailings. And we have a template in Alberta that's set up for industry and corporations to come set up shop, take as many resources as they can, and then leave.
1: The province is proposing an accelerated timeline with early work starting in autumn next year. If the project proceeds, it's forecast to be finished between 2032 and 2034. And on the same day of that pipeline announcement, a gas plant that's intended to serve a major AI data center development also got the go-ahead. The groups behind the project expect it to cost $4.6 billion. Joel Dryden has more.
2: This didn't happen by chance.
7: The Greenlight Electricity Center is a 932-megawatt natural gas plant that would be built in Sturgeon County, north of Edmonton. Alberta Premier Danielle Smith says the door was opened after the federal government removed its clean electricity regulations.
2: The global race for computing power is ramping up like never before.
7: To meet that demand, Alberta has pitched its natural gas resources and cooler climate as it seeks to draw tech companies to the province. Pembina Pipeline CEO Scott Burrows says the province's moves were key to this project moving ahead.
8: We're proud to be first movers in meeting Alberta's large-scale data center power needs.
7: The partners haven't yet said which data center customer is behind the project, but startup is targeted for the second half of 2030. In a release, the clean energy think tank Pembina Institute wrote that current policy in Alberta means new data centers are to be powered with gas, while lower-cost options remain unexplored. Joel Dryden, CBC News, Calgary.
1: Well, police in Edmonton say they have arrested a man who allegedly has ties to an international extortion network. The CBC's Jasmine Gill has that story.
9: Following an Edmonton traffic stop in May, police began an investigation into a 22-year-old man. Two search warrants were conducted at his Edmonton residence as part of the probe. Police say they found evidence of suspected ties to the Four Brothers Gang, an international criminal network linked to shootings and extortions, targeting South Asian business owners and community members across the Greater Toronto Area, Canada, and the United States. He was wanted on Canada-wide warrants from Ontario for conspiracy to commit murder and extortion. After being processed on the charges in Edmonton, he was then transferred to Ontario. Eric Stewart, staff sergeant with the Edmonton Police Service Investigative Response Team, says investigations like this require regular communication with law enforcement agencies across the country.
10: We're working closely with the Crown Prosecutors in both jurisdictions in Alberta and Ontario. So he'll come back and forth to deal with matters when court dates arise on both.
9: Jasmine Gill, CBC News, Edmonton.
1: And weather heading into the weekend has improved somewhat. We are no longer under any watches or warnings anywhere in the province. I guess, border to border to border at the moment. Environment Canada has canceled that heat and air quality warnings for northeastern Alberta, but the wildfire situation is still serious in parts of that part of the province. Areas around Fort McMurray, Fort McKay, and High Level are considered very high to extreme wildfire danger. Part of that is that it's dry and it has been hot. Right now, Tara, there are 18 wildfires in Alberta, considerably less than last week. Two are considered out of control at the moment. And that's a look at news.
0: Mm-hmm. Well, thanks so much for all of that, Tanara.
1: You're welcome.
0: And you can always head to our website for lots of details, lots of news stories, and especially coverage on what we're about to talk about in a few minutes here that Tanara started that newscast with. The Alberta government has revealed its proposal for a new pipeline to the West Coast. So we'll dig into that with Dennis McConaghy. He's the author of Breakdown, The Pipeline Debate and the Threat to Canada's Future. He'll join us from Calgary in a few minutes' time to talk a little bit more about those announcements made yesterday. CBC.ca/Edmonton is where you can go for all sorts of news stories about this and more. And you can also check out the CBC News app. I'm Tara McCarthy. You are listening to Edmonton AM on CBC Radio 1. It's a Friday morning, and Colton Hutchinson has a look at the forecast to set you up for the weekend, but also current updates in traffic.
11: We do have one collision. This is in the Tara Losa neighborhood on 100th Ave, eastbound, just past 175 Street. So as you're heading towards 170 there, just happened a couple minutes ago, so not causing major delays at this time, but we'll want to keep an eye out for that one. As well, I'll let you know about some construction that's continuing. The Dawson Bridge is still down to one lane, and that's for both directions of traffic. So you'll be pushed through with a temporary traffic signal. That should wrap up on Monday, so one more weekend of that. And the Beverly Bridge is still down to two lanes over the Beverly Bridge, and that's until the end of August. So it will expect those delays that we are seeing pretty much every morning here over the Beverly Bridge eastbound on Highway 16, seeing a little bit of traffic volume through there at this moment. If you see any other trouble in your commute, #740, the number to call, or you can text 587-336-2922. Gray skies out there. It looks pretty dark out this morning with those clouds. Expecting rain to come later on this morning and a 30% chance of showers throughout the day with a risk of a thunderstorm this afternoon. Temperature-wise, we're at 15 and a high today of 23. Into tomorrow, we'll see a high of 21 with a 60% chance of showers and things clearing up for Sunday with temperature of 20. Right now, we're at 15.
0: Crystalie Ramlican joins us with the business report. Good morning, Crystalie.
12: Hey, good morning, Tara.
0: Premier Danielle Smith's Alberta government has proposed a route and builders for a new pipeline to the BC coast. So what kind of reaction are we hearing to this plan?
12: Yes. So Smith says profits from a pipeline would generate billions in revenue over the coming decades for the provincial and federal governments and will enrich Indigenous communities that choose to partner. But Smith's promise to work with Indigenous groups comes at a time of tense relations. So her government and First Nations chiefs have been in a war of words for more than a year now over a referendum on Alberta leaving Confederation. And the disagreement stems from the duty to consult about Alberta possibly separating from Canada. And at least two environmental groups are voicing concerns about the proposed route. The nonprofit Stand.Earth believes if there is a spill, it would devastate the local marine environment. And the Wilderness Committee believes a pipeline would push killer whales in the region closer to extinction. Meanwhile, business leaders leaders are applauding the plans. The Canadian Chamber of Commerce says new pipelines mean increased Asia-bound exports in the future, delivering on Canada's ambitious diversification agenda. And Smith says the project would send more than 1 million barrels to Asian markets every day, reducing Canada's reliance on the U.S. And the Fort McMurray Chamber of Commerce hopes the news will kickstart regulatory reforms that lead to more oil sands production.
0: Mm-hmm. Yeah, I did see that note from Fort McMurray. In your next story, Hudson's Bay has completed its final auction of art. What happened?
12: Yeah, that's right. So the latest one featured six paintings with ties to Norval Morisseau. Three of the pieces were created by the late Indigenous artist, and three came from his studio. And studio paintings are typically completed by assistants in an artist's workshop. The top painting sold for $27,500. Also up for auction were vintage HBC signs, a basketball and jersey signed by former Toronto Raptor Pascal Siakam, and various other pieces of memorabilia and art that belonged to the collapsed department store. And the piece that fetched the most money was a portrait of Duke of Marlborough, John Churchill, and it sold for $50,000. Now, HBC started auctioning off its 4,400 pieces of art and artifacts last year after the business closed and needed to make money to pay off creditors. And the sales have made the defunct department store $9.5 million. But, you know, last year, court filing showed the Hudson's Bay Company was nearly $1 billion in debt.
0: Yeah. Well, thanks for the update on both these stories, Crystal Lee.
12: Okay, thanks, Tara.
0: That's Crystal Lee Ramlikhan from our CBC Business Desk. 6:41 right now. 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The Alberta government has revealed its proposal for a new pipeline to the West Coast. The route would allow the existing path of the Trans Mountain Pipeline, would follow rather, the existing path of the Trans Mountain Pipeline to the south of BC. Alberta Premier Danielle Smith unveiled the plan yesterday alongside Prime Minister Mark Carney. It's a surprising development since Premier Smith had argued in the past that a controversial route to CBC's North Coast would be a better option. We also learn more about who's stepping forward to foot the bill and build the proposed million barrel per day pipeline project. Well, Dennis McConaughey is a retired energy executive, and he's the author of Breakdown, the Pipeline Debate and the Threat to Canada's Future. Dennis joins us now from Calgary. Good morning.
13: Good morning, Tara.
0: What were you expecting out of yesterday's announcement?
13: Well, the fact that Danielle Smith basically stepped down in terms of insisting on getting to either Prince Rupert or Kitimat was some surprise, but this alternative was never out of the realm of possibility. So I think she's made the trade-off to accept the easier political fight that would have otherwise stalled progress had she insisted on that. Accepted that by taking on basically the root of the existing Trans Mountain system and making the trade-off of slightly smaller smaller tankers at Roberts Bank versus the much larger vessels that could have been available at Kitimat or Prince Rupert.
0: Mm-hmm. Yeah, because like you say, there were four pipeline route options, three through northern British Columbia, the southern option. How did they finally decide on this southern route?
13: Well, I think my speculation is that the premier chose not to have a breakdown in the process by insisting on the northern route. And by making this acceptance of the southern route, they at least have resolved the issue of the route. Now, significantly last night, there were no oil sands producers saying that they were committed to financially support this pipeline. So that is still ahead of trying to advance this project, you know, in a serious way between now and the end of October.
0: Mm-hmm. Now, the Trans Mountain Corporation and Calgary's Pembina Pipeline Corp are taking charge of the project. What really makes it different, though? Because I'm sure some people are looking at this saying, is this really a new pipeline or is this an expansion of the existing Trans Mountain project?
13: Again, they weren't explicit last night, but my speculation, again, is this will be a new parallel pipeline in the same corridor or right-of-way as the existing Trans Mountain system at the, in order to get the scale of a million extra barrels of incremental oil production. So it's probably a brand new pipeline. Mm-hmm. But my expectation is Trans Mountain and its owners in the province of Alberta will, you know, pay for the development cost of this project, at least until it gets to having bona fide shippers who, you know, are the five major oil sands producers, who, by the way, are the same five entities that Carney expects to have a deal with on Pathways, which is still a condition that he insists on.
0: Right. What are some of the pros and cons of following an existing corridor like this?
13: Well, I think the fact that the First Nations along this route have accepted the existence of a pipeline, it avoids the controversy for Carney of having to dismantle the North Coast tanker ban, of, you know, one of the remaining legacies of his predecessor, reduces the political resistance of the province of BC. Yesterday, EB said publicly that he would not try to thwart the Southern Route pipeline.
0: Mm-hmm. How does the Southern Route impact the proposed goal, though, of diversifying energy sales to Asia, though?
13: Well, you still get to Roberts Bank, and you still find tankers, and they're going to go to Asia. The tankers will be somewhat undersized, but relative to what they could have been had you gotten to Kitimat or Prince Rupert. But substantially, most of this oil, I suspect, if this project is realized, will go to Asia. Or, you know, Canada has enjoyed significant premiums over the last 5 months from the oil that's been moved out of the existing TMX expansion.
0: Mm-hmm. Now, ultimately, this is a public-private partnership because we've got Trans Mountain, a Crown corporation, involved, but then also Pembina Pipeline Corp, as I mentioned, out of Calgary. Why is it too risky for a private sector proponent to really go at this alone, do you think?
13: It's too risky because there's still elements of Canadian climate policy that are problematic that make it difficult, not just climate policy, but the entire regulatory regime that... have made it like uncertain as to whether those oil sands producers that I keep referring to will actually commit to long-term shipping agreements. Other pipeline entities could have taken on this role of promoting this project if they felt that the risks of actually doing this project development were justified. So now you really have the governments moving cautiously to some position where, you know, they've resolved on a route. They've made an agreement in May 15th about carbon pricing, which, of course, received no industry support. And there's still the insistence of pathways. So that's why this is not a done deal. If you could have removed those climate-related constraints, my suspicion this would have been privately developed. But that's not where we stand right now.
0: How do you see this proposal going over with Premier Smith's supporters?
13: Well, we'll all observe that over the next couple of days. And when you say supporters, I'm sure she's got her caucus and cabinet in line. We'll observe how much the political constituencies in Alberta that are, you know, part of the right wing of Alberta react to this. I suspect, like me, they have still skepticism that this is still going to work.
0: How could this announcement also impact the Alberta independence referendum happening this fall?
13: Well, I think it's obvious that a total breakdown in getting a pipeline going will have some impact on how people react to that. So it's going to be a very fateful summer.
0: Yeah, and like you said, Dennis, this is not a done deal. So what really happens next?
13: Next is, I suspect, a great deal of negotiations with those five major oil sands producers, the federal government in Alberta, with, you know, Trans Mountain doing the actual specifics of the pipeline project, but it's all really contained among these three major entities: the Canadian government, led by Mark Carney, the Alberta government and Danielle Smith, and the five CEOs of those oil sands entities.
0: Dennis, thanks for the time to talk about this.
13: Thank you, Chair.
0: Dennis McConaughey is a retired energy executive and author of Breakdown, The Pipeline Debate, and the Threat to Canada's Future. We reached him in Calgary this morning. We're just coming up to 6:49.

0: You're tuned to CBC Radio 1 on this Friday morning. Welcome to Edmonton AM. If you're just joining us, I'm Tara McCarthy. Colton Hutchinson has been keeping an eye on traffic for us, but also the forecast as we head into the weekend.
1: Well, in terms of traffic, we do have one collision in the West End. This is on 100th Avenue eastbound, just past 175th Street. It's on your way to 170th. Doesn't seem to be causing major delays, but you will want to keep an eye out for that one. I'm seeing some lineups in the southwest just due to construction on 170th Street. Northbound traffic as you're approaching Windermere, backed up past Ambleside Link at this point. So you're used to that with all the construction on 170th Street. 170th Street remains closed from Rabbit Hill Road down to 41st Ave. That'll wrap up on the 19th of July, so a couple more weeks of that closure. Pound 740, the number to call if you see any trouble out there in your commute. It is currently 15 degrees in Edmonton. Winds west-northwest at 5 kilometers an hour. A high of 23 today, and if you look outside, you won't see much, if any, sunshine. It's quite dark out there with the cloud cover that we have. Expecting some rain to start early or later on this morning, earlier in our day, and then a chance of showers throughout our Friday and a risk of a thunderstorm this afternoon.
0: It's now a few days after Canada Day, but let's continue to celebrate our country and its culture. And one way to do that is through film. The National Film Board of Canada, commonly known as the NFB, is one of the most awarded and recognized film bodies in the world. It's produced and helped to develop over 13,000 titles since its creation in 1939. Rachel Ho is a film critic and editor at Exclaim magazine, and she joins us now to give a little love to the NFB. Good morning, Rachel.
2: Good morning, Tara.
0: Why did you want to talk about the National Film Board of Canada today?
2: The National Film Board is honestly one of my favorite topics to read about when I'm just kind of casually roaming the internet looking for things to, to occupy my time. There's so many great stories with the NFB, and obviously I don't have time for all of them today, but something I'm especially interested in is the way that the NFB has mirrored Canada's growth as a country. So you start off with the wartime films that they began with, bridging, you know, French and English speaking Canada just that little bit closer together using film, the rise of feminism, spotlighting Indigenous filmmaking. The NFB's output has consistently echoed all of these different changes in the country throughout the different decades. And I think it's also kind of incredible that for a country that does like to be so loud and proud about everything Canadian, the NFB has an oddly low profile domestically. So I thought it would be worth mentioning today.
0: Yeah, it's a good call. So what is some of the board's contributions to film?
2: Documentaries by far are the bread and butter of the NFB, and that's been since the very, very beginning. And as an early documentary filmmaking house, a lot of filming methods that are used in docs still today, they have their roots in NFB films. So styles like cinema verite, direct cinema, you can trace it back in one way or another to the NFB. Ladies and gentlemen, Mr. Leonard Cohen, which is a fantastic documentary, that is a really good example of the development of direct cinema. And so if you're a film nerd out there, it's a great one to watch because it's fascinating to kind of look back in retrospect. And actually, there's an NFB short film called Churchill's Island. That was the first ever winner of the Best Documentary Short Oscar. And it also happens to be the very first Canadian film to win an Academy Award.
0: Yeah, a lot of these films are award-winning. What about the animation side, though? I know I've got a lot of love for what the NFB's done in that department.
2: I mean, I've long said that Canada's most underhyped cinematic achievement is animation, and NFB is one of the reasons I think why it is so, so good in this country. So I'm with you. I have so much love for their animation side. Norman McLaren is a name that we should all know. He was the head of the first animation studio at the NFB back in 1943. And we throw this word around a lot, but I will say he truly is a legend of the animation form. A lot of his methods, like drawn on film animation, even his use of music in films, it was very revolutionary for its day. And I think that the NFB does a great job of continuing that spirit of being pioneers in the art form of pushing the envelope all the time. Like, don't forget, they just won the Best Animated Short at the Oscars earlier this year. Mm-hmm. If we're talking about, you know, one of my personal favorite animated NFB films, I'm going to go with The Visit, which is directed by Lisa Jackson. It tells the story of a Cree family's close encounter when they see something glowing in the sky.
3: And when I stopped singing, it started fading again. So I'd left it like that for a while, and then I started singing again. And they said, it's getting brighter again, it's getting brighter again.

0: I mean, who needs Spielberg when we have the NFB doing its work? Now, since we are talking about animation, I do think it is worth mentioning that just last week, the NFB opened up an exhibit at the Museum of Animated Film in Annecy, France. Now, that is where the largest animated film festival in the world is held every single year. So it's a massive honor for the NFB, a huge recognition, and I think something Canada should be very, very proud of.
1: Yeah, that's really cool. Let's go back to documentaries, though, because like you say, that has always been at the heart of the NFB. What are some picks, some films that you'd like to share about?
0: A recent favorite is Any Other Way, the Jackie Shane story. So Jackie good. Shane was an American singer who moved to Canada in the 60s. She was escaping the Jim Crow laws of the South at the time. And she's somebody who kind of has been lost to time a little bit, not because she, you know, her talents aren't deserving of the recognition, but just simply because there wasn't much of a record of her beyond her music, which I think makes the documentary that much more impressive, the way that they were able to bring her back to life in that sense. Now, much of the film, it does focus on Jackie's trans identity, and it looks at how she used music as a way to express herself during a time when language around transgender identity, it just wasn't widely spoken, wasn't widely heard, wasn't widely understood. And that includes the song the film is named after, Any Other Way.

0: It's an incredible song, an incredible story. I would highly recommend that. And I'll throw one more recommendation out there. And it's a completely different type of NFB doc as well. It's one from 1973. It's called Nails. It's literally about how nails are made. It's 13 minutes long, no narration. We start off with a blacksmith. He's forging nails by hand. Then it flips to a factory with just rows upon rows of machinery making nails. And aside from being basically like an early episode of How It's Made, the film has a lot to say about, you know, how technology has changed labor, the way that we look at labor, the way that we consider labor. And of course, in 2026, I mean, what has been more relevant than that topic? And I would argue maybe even more relevant than it was back in the 70s.
1: Yeah, good point. Well, I'm so happy that you highlighted Any Other Way, the Jackie Chan story, because it also is a great example of, again, animation and how that's built into a documentary in that film, because it's beautifully done. What do you think the future looks like for the National Film Board?
0: I mean, it should be surprising to absolutely nobody that the NFB has been the victim of a lot of budget cuts, not just in recent years, but for all quite a while now. So the future can feel precarious because of that. But it's something that I think for me personally, I will always defend the existence of the NFB. I think it provides an invaluable service to our country. One of the mandates of the NFB is to interpret Canada to Canadians and to the rest of the world. And I love the wording of that, you know, interpret Canada, because Canada means a lot of different things to a lot of different people. Depends on yours and your family's pathway into the country, when you grew up, what part of the country you grew up in. And I think we're really lucky to have something like the NFB, whose sole focus it is to just document these different types of interpretations for future generations to look back at. So it's worth treasuring the NFB. It's worth supporting the NFB, and it's very easy to support the NFB. Just go and watch a bunch of their excellent films. I mean, including the ones that I mentioned today, they're all available on their website, nfb.ca, all for free, and their YouTube channel, I should mention as well. So it's very, very accessible.
1: Yeah, there's tons to watch on there. Thanks for highlighting this, Rachel.
0: No problem at all. Take care, Tara.
1: You too. Rachel Ho is our Screen Time columnist. She's a film critic and editor at Exclaim Magazine. We're a couple minutes from 7 o'clock. Let's check in with Tanara McLean, see what's coming out of our newsroom this morning. Good morning, Tanara.
2: Good morning, Tara. Well, Edmonton police say that a traffic stop led to the arrest of a man wanted on a Canada-wide warrant. He is 22 years old. Police believe he has ties to an international criminal network that is allegedly extorting from the South Asian business communities clear across Canada, a lot around the Greater Toronto Area, and also in the United States. We'll have an update about that story in the newscast at 7:30.
1: Thanks so much, Tanara. And over to Colton Hutchinson with an update in traffic and weather.
3: Well, pretty good looking drive out there for us this morning. Not seeing any stalls or collisions to report at this time. I will remind folks that 17th Street remains closed between Baseline Road and Highway 16, the Yellowhead, due to some road work that's ongoing. So it's actually Petroleum Way on the north side where the closure starts, and 105 Ave on the south side where closure starts. But you won't be able to get all the way through from Baseline to Highway 16, and that's on 17th Street. If you see any other trouble in your commute, #740 is the number to call. 15 degrees today right now, and a high of 23 today, and a 30% chance of showers later on today. Checking the radar, looks like we might see some rain later on this morning around 9 o'clock.
1: There's a neighborhood in West Edmonton called Laurier Heights, and there's a new development happening there. That has neighbors talking, but even more, they're talking about how they had no idea that this development was coming to where they live. So we'll find out more about that in our next hour. Here on Edmonton AM.
4: This is World Report. Good morning, I'm Willie Lowry. Alberta and Ottawa are proposing a new pipeline project to the West Coast. The proposal would carry more than a million barrels of oil a day through British Columbia. The CBC's Rafi Bujikanian is in Ottawa. Rafi, how is this announcement being received?
5: Willie, it's getting praise from where you might expect, like the Calgary Chamber of Commerce, which says the energy sector needs certainty and investment. And this is an investment. The pipeline is expected to cost at least $35 billion, mostly paid for by the Canadian taxpayer. Yesterday evening, Mark Carney and Alberta Premier Danielle Smith announced the pipeline will be handled by the Federal Crown Corporation that owns Trans Mountain, with a 10% stake from Pembina Pipeline. Like Trans Mountain, it It will run from around Edmonton to southern BC. There are some differences. Back when Ottawa announced it was buying that pipeline, Stephen Guilbeau, the now former federal environment minister, was part of Liberal caucus. Now he's just stepped down. He's got some thoughts, saying on Facebook, this is yet another project funded by taxpayers, even as oil companies are expected to earn $60 billion in profits this year. He did praise the north-south route the pipeline is taking, saying at least that means BC's northern coast will still be protected, the federal ban on oil tanker traffic staying in place.
4: So, Rafi, what's next?
5: Now the federal government has to make a call by October 1st on whether this project fits in the national interest. And once that's done, the pipeline can get fast-tracked through approvals, presumably construction by September of next year. It could take up to 6 years to build, though. And meanwhile, plenty could happen. Also this October, Albertans face a referendum vote, for instance, on whether their province should stay in Canada or have an eventual vote on secession.
4: The CBC's Rafi Bujikanian in Ottawa. Thanks, Rafi.
5: You're welcome.
4: An Ontario couple found guilty of first-degree murder will appear in court today for the start of their sentencing hearing. The two women were convicted in the 2022 death of a 12-year-old boy that they were attempting to adopt. The court will begin hearing victim impact statements this morning. Michelle Song has details on the case and the calls for systemic reform.
6: After an Ontario judge decided Becky Hamber and Brandy Cooney were guilty on all counts, including first-degree murder and the death of a 12-year-old referred to in court as LL, and for abusing his younger brother, JL. Sarah Biasetti, who was a teacher of the brothers, called for systemic change at the Children's Aid Society. She said she reported to CAS four times out of concern for their safety.
7: They send me photos of them zip-tied, which I submitted to CAS, and nothing was done.
6: In the judge's 300-page decision, he wrote the actions or inactions of the Children's Aid Society had zero to do with the guilt or innocence of the couple. Ontario's former child advocate Erwin Ellman says the system needs to change.
8: Our systems do not center around children, even though they're supposed to be child-centered. We know that children are safer when they're heard and seen and have a voice. That's a beginning point for safety. And our system is not built to provide for that.
6: The prosecution argued the couple hated the boys and isolated them from their Indigenous community. LL died in 2022, and he was found malnourished and unresponsive in a pool of liquid on the floor of his bedroom. A sentencing hearing will begin today with victim impact statements, but it is unclear whether the two women will receive their sentences today. A first-degree murder conviction carries a mandatory life sentence. Michelle Song, CBC News, Toronto.
4: A cleanup is underway in Kyiv after several areas were hit by Russian strikes. Excavators are removing debris from the shell of a building in Ukraine's capital. Nearby, residents are gathering belongings from their homes after the attack. 30 people were killed in the drone and missile strikes. Flags across Kyiv have been lowered to half-mast for a day of mourning. An international manhunt is underway for a Ukrainian woman suspected of carrying out a targeted bombing in Monaco. The remote control blast wounded a wealthy Ukrainian tycoon who faces sanctions from Kyiv over his business operations in Russia. Monaco prosecutor Morgan Raymond says investigators cracked the case after reviewing security footage.
9: These new images, combined with a witness statement obtained on the evening of the incident from someone who had interacted with the suspect, led investigators to focus on a woman who appeared to have disguised herself as a man.
4: Interpol has issued an arrest warrant for the suspect, who is believed to have fled to Germany. Extra money is landing in bank accounts today as the federal government rolls out the first payments of the new Canada Groceries and Essentials benefit. The program completely replaces the old quarterly GST credit to help modest income households cope with high food costs. It locks in a permanent 25% increase, providing up to $700 annually for individuals and $1,400 for a family of four. The Canada Revenue Agency says the quarterly deposits are automatic for eligible tax filers. New York City police are monitoring Madison Square Garden today ahead of a major celebrity event. City permits show pop star Taylor Swift and football star Travis Kelce are holding their wedding at the arena later this afternoon. The CBC's Griffin Yeager is outside the venue in Manhattan. Griffin, what are you seeing on the ground this morning? And did that reported rehearsal dinner happen last night?
10: Yeah, we're right outside Madison Square Garden where the supposed wedding is set to be underway. There's tons of police barricades all throughout the venue. Lots of fans sort of speculating police cars. We even walked past a tent where some black SUVs will probably roll in later with some stars. But last night, there was believed to be the rehearsal dinner at Madison Square Garden ahead of tonight's big celebration. That's according to several sources, including CNN, with sources that are familiar with the planning committee. It was a rehearsal dinner for approximately 100 guests before the 1,000 guest wedding gets underway today. Now, we don't really know much. What we do know is that curtains are hung throughout the venue. Like I mentioned, there's tons of barricades. We're not seeing anything or anyone that's going outside or inside this venue. There's large police presence. Several celebs spotted out and about in New York, including some Chiefs players. And some outlets are actually reporting that the couple may already be married, and this is just sort of an elaborate celebration. Websites that track Swift's private jet showed the plane made multiple stops on Sunday, first leaving from Nashville, where she's rumored to live, making stops in Philadelphia and Pennsylvania, where some of their family lives, and Tampa Bay as well, then returning back to Nashville. And speculation is that's where they may have already gotten married.
4: Lots of intrigue and drama, clearly. What are we expecting for the rest of the day?
10: Yeah, so in a few hours, we'll expect guests will start arriving for the wedding that Forbes is estimating could cost as much as $20 million. New York Times actually published an internal memo from the NYPD, supposedly called Taylor Swift Wedding at Madison Square Garden, and that said that the doors to the arena will open around 4 p.m. for cocktail hour, followed by a wedding and reception that'll kick off at 5:30 p.m. We're expecting to see tons of Swifties out here just sort of trying to get any kind of glimpse of the pop star and the football player about to be wed.
4: Thanks so much for that, Griffin.
10: Thanks.
4: The CBC's Griffin Yeager in New York. And finally, it was 55 years ago today, Jim Morrison, the enigmatic frontman of The Doors, was found dead in a Paris apartment. He was just 27 years old. If I was to say to you, girl, we couldn't get much higher. Morrison was the poetic wild heart of the 60s counterculture. His dark lyrics and hypnotic stage presence redefined rock music in just a few short years. Official

0: 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I'm Tara McCarthy. 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A development in the West Edmonton neighborhood of Laurier Heights is causing concern for some neighbors. We'll hear why this project is raising questions about the city's infill notification process. That's coming up in a moment, but first a look at weather with Colton Hutchinson.
1: We have mainly cloudy skies to start out our morning. Sun is trying to peek through there. We have a 30% chance of showers throughout the day with a risk of a thunderstorm this afternoon. 15 degrees currently and a high of 23.
0: Tanara McLean has a look at a headline from our CBC Edmonton newsroom. Good morning, Tanara.
2: Good morning, Tara. Well, the Edmonton region has quietly become a bit of an energy spotlight overnight. The small area of Bruderheim is the proposed start for a new pipeline that would go to southern BC. And a gas plant that will serve an AI data center has been approved in Sturgeon County. I'll have a few more details about both of those stories in the newscast at 7:30.
0: Thanks, Tanara. And Colton also has a look at traffic for us this morning.
1: Seeing quite a bit of traffic in the southwest, including 170 Street northbound as you're approaching Windermere Boulevard. Some lineups there past Ambleside Link. And Ellerslie Road eastbound as you're approaching Rabbit Hill Road. Some lineups in that area. If you see any other trouble in your commute, #740, the number to call. Or you can text 587-336-2929.
0: Thanks, Colton. 11 minutes now after 7 o'clock. An infill development in the West Edmonton neighborhood of Laurier Heights is causing concern for some nearby residents. On top of the development itself, neighbors are taking issue with how they found out about the project. It's prompting a wider discussion on how the city and developers approach growth. Edmonton AM reporter Katie Teeling joins us now with the details. Good morning, Katie.
3: Good morning, Tara.
0: Paint us a picture of what's happening for this particular neighborhood development.
3: So I went to visit the site and met some neighbors there. The development sits on Buena Vista Road as you're heading to the zoo in the Laurier Heights neighborhood. There's two empty adjacent lots that local company Berkshire Homes has purchased to develop two semi-detached dwellings. As of right now, the lot is empty, and on that cul-de-sac, there are currently five occupied houses. This development will sit on the edge of that cul-de-sac, and in total, there will be 19 bedrooms inside the development. Residents have a lot of concerns about the project, ranging from safety to sanitation. I spoke to Simone Van Gelder, who has lived on the cul-de-sac for over a decade. She lives just across from these developments. For some added context, there's only one road into the cul-de-sac and no alley access. So primarily, Simone is worried about a lack of parking on the cul-de-sac and access to that main road. But it's important to note that Simone doesn't have issues with infill itself.
4: None of us are opposed to infill in our neighborhood. I think infill that's done well, that's done responsibly, is done with consideration of the district plan of the neighborhood. I think none of us have a problem with that. It's this kind of infill that isn't consistent with our neighborhood plan. It's not consistent just even to the site. There's a lot of conflict in terms of what's being built.
3: But the main concern she and other neighbors have surrounds how residents are notified about potential developments in their neighborhoods.
0: So when did residents first hear about this development?
3: Although the information was public, neighbors did not widely hear about the development until May. The main issue for these neighbors is how they were informed. The folks I spoke with say they found out about it from a realtor who happened to see it on the city's online database. Now they have launched an appeal to stop the development.
0: Did residents see the development notice posted online at all?
3: The neighbors I spoke with did not. When I spoke to Simone, she said it wasn't even something she knew she had to look for.
4: You kind of have to be in the know. I mean, it was a realtor that brought it to our attention. She's in the know. We weren't in the know. We didn't know where to look. We didn't know how to look. We didn't know we had to look.
3: And Simone actually showed me the city's website where you can find these permits.
4: So you find your address, at which point you get the address that you've looked for, you click on it, and the landing page is just this general kind of synopsis of what's going on at that site, and where it says proposed application, zone, bylaw, etc. None.
3: So she feels the site is not user-friendly, especially if you don't know what you're looking for.
0: How are neighbors, I guess,

0: supposed to be notified about new developments like this?
1: So last year, the city passed a bylaw that introduced blanket rezoning. This allows developers to build larger infill properties more easily and more quickly. If a project meets regulations laid out in city bylaw, a permit must be approved. All new development permits are posted online, but as Simone explained, you have to look for them. It's only in cases that projects don't fit city zoning regulations that physical mail notices are sent out. But because of this new zoning bylaw, more projects fit city regulations than before, and that's why there are fewer mail notices being sent out. Developers do have to post on-site signage within 14 days of a permit being approved, and the city, similarly, has to post permits online within 7 days of approval. Now, if residents feel that a development should not go ahead, they have 21 days after the permit is approved to file an appeal. The Laurier Heights neighbors lost the original appeal because they filed after that 21-day period. But we saw photos of signage posted, and the city confirmed that signage was there, but residents say they did not see those postings. Simone said that when they did eventually see the notices, they were not permanently fixed to the fencing around the lot. Instead, they were stuck in the ground and later became permanent after that appeal was filed. Still, the city considers all of those signs proper posting. We also reached out to Berkshire Homes, but the company did decline an interview.
0: It sounds like a real communication issue here. The city saying they did one thing, the neighbors feeling that they basically experienced another. So is the city looking at making any changes to the way they do things?
1: It's important to remember that this is new policy. It's not even a year old. So there are some growing pains as the city approves development at a very rapid rate. Mm-hmm. Tu Parmar is the counselor for Ward Sibawiniak. Laurier Heights falls in her ward boundaries. She's been speaking to Simone and other residents pretty extensively since they learned of the development. She says that there are some side effects to these bylaws that directly impact residents.
2: It's a double-edged sword for when we're looking at development, because you want to make sure that it is easy to invest in Edmonton and to be able to develop quickly and decrease the red tape, which the City of Edmonton administration has done a really great job doing. What the opposite effect of that is that you actually have certain windows that people need to be able to appeal in. And so you have to be paying attention, and which is why we look for making sure that there is signage on the area. We are looking at compliance in that sense. But at the same time, the City of Edmonton can't be everywhere in all places. So we do need to have residents who are looking out and making sure that they're looking at the signs that are on the property as well.
1: Now, I spoke to Kaylin Anderson as well. She's the CEO of Build Edmonton Metro, a real estate advocacy group. She says that in the last 5 years, Edmonton's population has really exploded, largely from people moving here from other provinces. She believes that's why we need development, like infill, to service the people who now live here. But she also said that the city and developers alike have to work on building trust with residents.
3: But I think what really helps to build trust is clarity. Clarity and confidence that people understand what's going to be happening and where. And when that communication breaks down, the trust is fractured. So one of the things that Build Edmonton has been quite outspoken about is the need to keep working on our district plans to be able to provide residents and business with clarity in terms of where development will happen, what can be expected, and, you know, what channels there are to work together if a conflict arises.
1: She also suggested that developers go door to door and establish those connections with residents.
0: What happens next then for this development in Laurier Heights?
1: So after the neighbors lost the original appeal, they then appealed that decision with the Alberta Court of Appeal. Their court date is set for late October, but late last week, Berkshire Homes began working on the development, digging a hole in the site. The city suspended their permit while it's before the courts, so the development is now on hold until a decision is made on that appeal.
0: Well, thanks for bringing us the story, Katie.
1: Thank you, Tara.
0: Katie Teeling is a reporter with Edmonton AM. 18 minutes now after 7 o'clock.

0: 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You can also tune into the show on the CBC News and CBC Listen apps. I'm Tara McCarthy. It's Friday, July 3rd. You know, it's been a relatively cloudy morning the entire time. Colton Hutchinson, you're just about to head outside, and now the sun is coming out.
1: That's right. I just took some time to run downstairs and grab a jacket. So I was like, I'm not sure if it's going to rain on us, and it looks like it's cleared up a little bit.
0: There's this one little block of sun that's just making its way toward Churchill Square, which is where you're headed. And why are you going there later on?
1: So it's the Edmonton International Street Performers Festival, or Street Fest. It's starting today. 5 o'clock is the big kickoff show where all the performers kind of get together in Churchill Square and do a grand opening performance. And that festival will be running until July 12th. So I'm going to go chat with an organizer, Liz Hobbs, who's the programming director, to hear just how you book a festival like this, where you're wrangling artists, street performer artists too, people of a bit of a whimsy, right? Mm-hmm. To try and handle all of that and get them all into Edmonton here for this 10-day festival and see what it's like to try and program a festival like this, as well as speak to a performer. So I've got a performer who's very multi-talented. So I saw someone with a suitcase kind of going into Churchill Square.
0: That's a common street performer way to tote your things around.
1: Yeah, I wonder if I'll see some tricks coming out of that bag.
0: Oh, absolutely. That suitcase is not empty.
1: No, not at all. So whether it's juggling, maybe a unicycle packed in there somehow.
0: Could be.
1: I wonder how you travel with all that gear too when you're traveling around the world with all your circus
0: They
1: gear.
0: Honestly have it down to a science. The street performer's circuit, as I've learned over the years, is extremely well thought out. There's so much going on right around the world, and Edmonton's on the map with it, with this festival.
1: Definitely. So we'll hear some more about that. I'll be there right after I give you some traffic and weather here. I'll pop over to Churchill Square. As we mentioned, the sun is starting to shine. We'll see mainly cloudy skies throughout the day. Temperature right now is 15 degrees. 23 is our high, and we are under a 30% chance of showers here for the day, with a risk of a thunderstorm this afternoon. Same sort of deal for Saturday, 21 degree high with a 60% chance of showers. Things clearing up on Sunday, seeing 20 degrees with a mix of sun and cloud, and then warming up as we get into next week. 24 and sunshine on Monday and 29 and sunny on Tuesday. So a couple more days of potential rainfall here for us in the city. Taking a look at traffic, things are moving well around Edmonton. Not seeing any stalls or collisions at this time. Bit of a lineup over the Dawson Bridge where you are down to one lane, and that's for both east and west bound traffic. Pushed through with a temporary traffic signal, and that'll be ongoing until Monday. So one more weekend of that delay over the Dawson Bridge. If you do see any trouble in your commute, pound 740, the number to call. Or you can text 587-336-2929.
0: Thanks so much, Colton. 7:21 on the clock right now. The 2026 FIFA World Cup has taken the world by storm. The contagious energy is making its way to soccer pitches across the country. CBC's Brapti Bamania talked to a few young players and maybe some potential future World Cup stars.
2: There's a World Cup happening. Have you been watching?
3: Yeah.
4: It almost feels like we're playing with them when we play soccer, too. Since we, know the sport so much, then just feels like we're part of it, too.
2: And when you watch Canada win,
5: it's like I'm right there with them.
6: It feels really good to see them win a game and have a lot of points in the FIFA Cup.
7: Yeah, I think we're influenced by them quite a bit.
8: And when we score, we pull the Jesse Marsh.
9: Yeah.
8: Sally, when they scored.
2: Can you describe what the Jesse Marsh is?
10: With your hands up and down, like over top of it.
7: Yeah. And like, it's kind of like flat hands that are straight, and you're like, kind of like if you're karate chopping someone.
10: Yeah.
7: Like, but low. You go down.
10: We imitated his celebration.
7: Yeah.
8: I scored, and then I pulled Jesse Marsh.
7: Okay. Yeah.
2: And how loud do you cheer for Canada?
8: Crazy loud. No,
7: so loud.
8: Just house shook.
7: Yeah.
8: It was very loud in there.
11: Push, guys.
0: You heard CBC's Brapti Bamania speaking to a few young Canadian soccer players about the World Cup. The action continues with games today, but the big match we'll be watching for is tomorrow. Canada plays Morocco in the round of 16 at 11 o'clock local time. There are watch parties happening throughout Edmonton, including at the Ice District. If you want to go to that watch party, the doors open at 10 o'clock tomorrow morning, or you can watch the match in the comfort of your own home. You can catch it on TSN, CTV, and crave. Well, speaking of sports, let's just segue right into a chat with Paul McGowan from our CBC Sports Desk. Good morning, Paul.
11: Hey, Tara.
0: It's a tall order for Canada tomorrow against Morocco. They are sort of seen as the underdogs, but I mean, it's just, I think we're all just on a high seeing them make it to the round of 16.
11: Absolutely. But I think you get caught in that, just that mindset of wanting more, right? We sort of heard Canada talk about it when they lost to Switzerland in the group stage. And they were like, well, this is what everybody expected. We're through to the knockout round. What is everybody complaining about? So it's tough. I mean, yes, they're the underdog. The expectations are also sky high. And as far as, you know, the mindset going into tomorrow, 20-year-old Luc de Fougerolle thinks that far from having to get themselves up for tomorrow's game, the struggle for Canada might be to calm themselves down.
12: When you're going into a game, you want to obviously get motivated and get up for the game, but I feel like for these games, you don't really need to hype yourself up too much because the occasion kind of takes care of itself. So for me, it's kind of about staying calm and treating it like another game. And then obviously when you get into the game, when you feel the crowd, the World Cup song is coming on, then you kind of let yourself get into the World Cup game. But I think before the game is trying to stay calm. I think we've done that well, and as the tournament's gone on, we've improved definitely.
11: Yeah, doing that well is one of those things that will become invaluable to Canada going forward after this World Cup as they, you know, look 4 years down the road. But of course, before that, despite being underdogs, you still have to play the game. And it is a brand new situation for Canada tomorrow. Kickoff against Morocco is at 11 a.m.
0: There have been some surprises in this World Cup.
11: There have been some surprises. Yeah, exactly.
0: You just never know what's going to happen. Let's move on to the CFL. The Elks put their perfect record on the line tomorrow as they're playing the BC Lions.
11: Yeah, the Elks, the last unbeaten team in the CFL, sitting at 3-0 for the first time since 2017. Offensive lineman David Beard was asked yesterday why the team is finding early success.
13: Not to be too cliche, but I think it's belief. Walking the talk goes a long ways, and when you can kind of see the demeanor of the guys as we are starting to believe in ourselves and say, hey, like, we've done the work, we've done the right things, we're getting rewarded for some of our efforts and our work. So now it's nice to kind of see that, and you can see it in the way guys carry themselves and the way the guys talk about how we're going to attack weaknesses or shore up some of our own weaknesses. So it's belief would be the word I use.
11: That game in BC tomorrow will be in unfamiliar confines because, of course, BC Place is busy at the moment with some kind of big international soccer tournament.
0: Something.
11: And so tomorrow's game is in Kelowna. And on paper, Tara, a very winnable game. The Lions are 0-3 to start the season.
0: Mm-hmm. Yeah, that bodes well for the Elks. Let's end it on basketball because it's been an eventful week for the Toronto Raptors.
11: Yeah, and the deal that will bring Kawhi Leonard back to the Raptors, still not official, although that is coming soon. In the meantime, the team has signed coach Darko Rajakovic to an extension. He has had a very good first 3 years in Toronto. And also, in another echo of the Raptors 2019 championship,
14: I would say this, I will retire as a Toronto Raptor. So, you know, that if I'm here, I will retire as a Toronto Raptor. You know, that one-day contract, hey, whatever happens. You know, it's just the connection that we have, it's always been a home to me, right? It's where I've become who I've become.
11: That is Kyle Lowry 5 years ago predicting what we now expect will happen next week, which is that Lowry will sign a one-day contract and retire as a Raptor. Now, Lowry on Instagram did contradict those reports, although really what he said was, let me announce it myself. Whenever it does happen, Lowry will retire as one of the greatest Raptors ever, and it is just about a sure thing that his number 7 gets retired.
0: Mm-hmm. Wait a minute. I'm just checking the calendar. No, it's not 2019. What are you going on about, Paul? All this? Are we going back in time? What's happening right now? Kawhi Leonard? Yeah.
11: Fans want DeMar DeRozan back. I mean,
0: let's get the gang back together.
11: Sure.
0: Just for a couple games. Well, thanks for this, Paul. Have a wonderful weekend.
11: Thanks, Terry. You too.
0: That's Paul McGowan from our CBC Sports Desk. We are just a couple minutes away from our news at 7:30. And you know, it's one thing to talk about the weather when you sit here in studio, but it's another to be outside and really getting the temperature, if you know what I'm saying. Colton Hutchinson's left the studio this morning and he is now on site at Churchill Square. You'll be chatting with some people in our next half hour, right, Colton?
15: That's right. It's the Edmonton International Street Performers Festival, which gets kicked off today at 5 p.m. And that'll run until July 12th here at Churchill Square, with performers from all over the world doing some great circus-type acts. There'll be some busking, even a Buskers Academy if you want to learn how to hone your skills as a bit of a circus performer. And so it's a beautiful morning here to get started and to chat with some folks. So I'll speak with the festival organizer here in our next half hour and be joined by a performer after 8 o'clock as well. And Tara, someone asked me yesterday in my life, how do you determine what the weather's like? I'm like, well, we do have a forecast to go by, but it is good, as you mentioned, to get out here and experience it for yourself. I wasn't sure if I needed the jacket when I came out here. I just mentioned a couple minutes ago that I popped downstairs to grab that. I'm glad I did, because it is a little bit breezy out here. 15 degrees, so it feels warm, but with that breeze, even at just 5 kilometers an hour out of the northwest, you can definitely feel it this morning. And with some cloud cover in the air, feels like rain is on the horizon for us. We do have a 30% chance of showers to come later on in the day. Check the radar, looks like that'll be 9 o'clock or just past 9 o'clock for us here this morning. And in terms of traffic right now, nothing too much to report on that front. It is an easy breezy drive. It feels like a summertime Friday for us. So hope folks are having a good drive out there. I do have traffic phone on me, so #740 is the number to call if you want to let us know about anything, or you can text 587-336-2929.
0: Thanks so much, Colton. Colton Hutchinson live at Churchill Square this morning, and he'll have more from the Edmonton International Street Performers Festival in our next half hour. Also still to come, 45 years of Edmonton's signature dish. CBC's Sean Newton speaks with the man who brought green onion cakes to the city in the early 1980s. Right now, the time is 7:30. Here is Tanara McLean with the CBC Edmonton News.
16: Good morning. Well, standing beside Prime Minister Mark Carney last night, Premier Danielle Smith outlined her government's proposal for a new pipeline that would take a southern route to the southern BC coast. The submission has been made to the Major Projects Office, and both levels of government say it includes a public-private partnership with federally owned Trans Mountain Corporation and Calgary-based Pembina Pipeline Corporation. Karina Zapata has more.
17: You asked for it. We promised it. Now we are delivering.
18: Prime Minister Mark Carney announcing Alberta's roughly 1,200-kilometer-long proposed pipeline. The project is estimated to cost between $35.2 to $43.7 billion, running from Bruderheim, Alberta, to Roberts Bank, BC. The province has proposed two routes to southern BC, one of which would cause less disturbance than the other. It would use a similar corridor to the existing Trans Mountain pipeline. Premier Danielle Smith says there's much work ahead.
19: But I say to all people across Alberta and across Canada, we will get the job done. The window of opportunity is open now.
18: The province's target market, Asian countries, such as China, India, South Korea, and Japan. Dennis McConaghy is a former energy pipeline executive based in Calgary. He says he's skeptical about the proposal.
20: She had on that stage no shippers, no actual entities that produce the oil that has to go into the line to say that they were committed to this project.
18: The province is proposing an accelerated timeline with early works set to begin in the fall of 2027. If it proceeds, the project is forecasted to be complete by 2032 to 2034. Karina Zapata, CBC News, Calgary.
16: Meanwhile, energy analysts say that avoiding the northern BC coast was a strategy to bypass a tanker ban. Residents in some First Nations have been vocal that proper consultations and consideration has to be done before they agree to any new project to that region. But even with the southern route proposed, details in the new plans have not convinced at least one First Nation leader that it's a good idea. Emma Zhao has more.
21: Both Smith and Carney stressed the project would include Indigenous partnerships and consultation. Jesse Cardinal, with the nonprofit group Keepers of the Water, says the new details haven't quelled her environmental concerns.
22: Climate change is creeping up fast. There's an end to oil. It's just so illogical what these governments are doing.
21: Smith and Carney say the project would strengthen Canada's energy sector on an international stage. Sturgeon Lake Cree Nation Chief Sheldon Sunshine wonders at what cost.
23: You know, when they have these major projects, there's no talk of the water usage
1: You know, there's a lot of things missing.
21: The Alberta government is hoping for the project to be designated as being in the national interest by October. Emma Jaw, CBC News, Edmonton.
3: And the pipeline was not the only energy announcement yesterday. A gas plant that is intended to serve a major AI data center in Sturgeon County has now been approved. It is a 932-megawatt natural gas plant called the Greenlight Electricity Center. Premier Danielle Smith said her government believes the plant will pull in tens of millions of dollars worth of royalties.
19: By getting the federal government to agree to remove the clean electricity regulations that were hurting investment in dispatchable baseload power generation in our province, we have opened the doors for more projects like this.
3: The groups behind the project say they expect it to cost $4.6 billion. The company is based in Calgary and has not yet said which data center customer is behind the project. Well, in local news, Edmonton police say a traffic stop in May led to the arrest of a man wanted on a Canada-wide warrant. Police say the investigation found evidence the 22-year-old has suspected ties to a gang called Four Brothers. That is an international criminal network who allegedly targets South Asian business owners across Canada, the Greater Toronto Area, and the United States. The man was wanted in Ontario for conspiracy to commit murder and extortion. Eric Stewart is a staff sergeant with the Edmonton Police Service Investigative Response Team. He says the man will go between Alberta and Ontario to deal with court matters.
4: These types of specific crimes require the police agencies to collaborate. Again, the transient nature of this crime requires us to be in communication regularly and sharing intelligence back and forth, so we can enforce these individuals when they do show up in our jurisdiction.
3: The man has since been denied bail in Ontario and remains in custody. And I know Colton will be talking about the weather, but heading into the weekend, it has improved somewhat across the entire province. Environment Canada has canceled a heat and air quality warning for northeastern Alberta, but the wildfire situation is still serious in that part of the province. Areas around Fort McMurray, Fort Mackay, and High Level are considered between very high to extreme wildfire danger this morning. At the moment, there is one fire near the border with the Northwest Territories that is more than 13,000 hectares in size. Right now, there are 18 wildfires in Alberta, much less than we had last week. At the moment, two are considered out of control. And Tara, that's a look at news this half hour.
0: Thanks so much, Tanara. 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You are listening to Edmonton AM on this Friday morning. It's July 3rd. I'm Tara McCarthy. You're tuned to CBC Radio 1 at 93.9 FM, 740 AM, or maybe you're already on the go with us and you've got us on the CBC News app this morning. Colton Hutchinson has left the studio. He is just across the street from us at our CBC Edmonton studio in Churchill Square for the Edmonton International Street Performers Festival, but you've also got traffic and weather updates for us now, Colton.
15: That's right. Seeing lots of people cycling through the square here this morning and walking on their commute, and a beautiful morning for it as we start out. A little bit of a light breeze. Winds out of the west-northwest at 5 kilometers an hour. Temperature of 15 currently. A high of 23 today, and we'll see mainly cloudy skies throughout the day. The sun has been intermittently popping through those clouds here throughout the morning, and we do have a 30% chance of showers throughout the day. Now, checking the radar earlier, I did see some shower activity in the Edmonton area starting around Leduc and moving its way through the city after about 9 o'clock, so later on this morning. And then we'll keep with that 30% chance of showers through the day. An overnight low of 12 degrees with that 30% chance of showers continuing through into Saturday. Saturday, we'll see a temperature of 21 with a 60% chance of showers throughout the day. Clearing up for Sunday, 20 with a mix of sun and cloud. Into Monday and Tuesday, seeing sunny skies and warmer temperatures, 24 on Monday and a 29 on Tuesday. So definitely warming up and clearing up for us here in Edmonton and across central Alberta. I'll take a look at traffic now, where we have no stalls or collisions out there this morning and doesn't look like much of a rush hour here. You can't believe it's past 7:30 and seeing a very clear drive for folks no matter what route you're taking this morning. Southwest leg of the Henday looks good, as well as Terwilliger, even eastbound around the White Mud area. So if you do see any stalls or collisions out there that you want to report this morning, #740 is the number to call, or you can always text 587-336-2929.
0: Thanks so much, Colton. 7:37 right now here on Edmonton AM. When you think of foods unique to Edmonton, the green onion cake might come to mind. But the delicious scallion pancake hasn't always been part of the city's food culture. Shu Toh owns Green Onion Cake Man on 118th Ave, and he's credited with being the first to bring the dish to Edmonton 45 years ago. The restaurant is teaming up with the Alberta Ave Night Market to celebrate the anniversary with an event tonight. Edmonton AM's Sean Newton visited the Green Onion Cake Man himself to find out more.
5: I started immigration from Hong Kong to Edmonton since 1975. And right after a few years, I decided to start a restaurant. The restaurant name called Happy Garden. And what I introduced to Edmontonian is Northern Chinese cuisine. The food was really popular, and the main things about is the green onion cake and hot and sour soup and ginger beef and lemon chicken, all kind of Northern Chinese food I bring into Edmonton. Edmonton is totally accept. So I was have a very, very good year with Edmontonian. I'm becoming one of the Edmontonian now because it's over 45 years all of a sudden. And it was a long, long career for me. But I never feel like a tired. I was really exciting. I think mostly because I would be more like a people's people. I like to talk to my customer becoming my friends, lifelong friends. And I like to know what they like to eat. I want them to enjoy my meal I prepare for them. So that makes me really rewarding.
6: When you first opened that restaurant, what was the city like in terms of the kinds of food that you could get, the kinds of restaurants that were around?
5: But more I think about at that time, we have more like North American Chinese chop suey style, and which is very popular and very good. But that gives me a thought about I may have a chance to introduce the Edmontonian another kind of the cuisine, which I know is from my hometown, and it's a Northern Chinese cuisine. It's a little bit spicier, little bit unusual like a chop suey restaurant, but it's giving the fresh idea, and a dining could be more exciting.
6: Yeah, is there anything that separates, because the green onion cake is it's like a scallion pancake, essentially.
5: Right, yeah.
6: Is there anything, I guess, that separates the version that you make here from a traditional food that you would see in Northern Chinese cuisine?
5: Well, even in the Northern Chinese regions, almost like every little town or every area, they have their own version of green onion. Basically, it's just scallion with a little bit salt, a little bit fat, put into the dough and flatten them and pan fry them. But there is many different versions, say, for the world. One is the dough was mixed with the boiling water, so the cake was softened, right? And here we do is like a normal, like a bread dough, and we flatten them and put the green onion and the ingredient in there and pan fry them, make the crispy outside and softly inside. So that makes this green onion cake is very unique. And lots of Chinese people say, well, this is not like my hometown, and but they taste good. So what can we do?
6: Well, and it's funny. It's like, well, but it tastes like my hometown,
5: yes,
6: right?
5: Exactly.
6: So I feel like there are kind of two versions. There's the ones that you make that are kind of like the pancake.
5: Yeah.
6: And then some places will make them. They end up having a hole in the middle. I assume they're deep frying a dough or something like that.
5: Yeah.
6: What do you think of the other style, or how do you feel about having like imitators, other people trying to make this kind of thing a little bit different?
5: Yes, every successful menu in the food in the menu, there will be lots of people copier, follower, and I think this is a good idea. You know, I just like to give in the sample like buffalo chicken wing, and now how many people have a different style for chicken wing, but ends up the customer have more stylish to enjoy, right? Same thing like a tacos. You cannot say that's only Mexican people can do the taco. In our town here, everyone can do the taco, but everyone have their own favor and their attention in there. So that giving us customer variety of a choice. And the same as a green onion cake. People like the puff and deep fry, have a hole in the middle. People like it, right? But people also like my green onion cake too. So it's not bad things, you know, it's good.
6: Last question then for you. Now that you have, like, you've been in Edmonton for such a long time, and in some ways this food that you make has become part of the culture here, right? It's become part of the city. How does it feel looking back over your time here and realizing like, oh, yeah, there's a little part of you that is going to be in Edmonton forever?
5: For that part, I feel very honored. For every people, as a person like me, so ordinary person, and living in this city, and I have a part of this culture bring into this city, I feel... It's a wonderful, wonderful life experience.
0: Shuto is the owner of Green Onion Cake Man. You can help celebrate 45 years of the Green Onion Cake this evening at the Alberta Avenue Night Market. The outdoor event starts at 4:30, runs until 9:30 tonight, and it's happening across the street from the Green Onion Cake Man, which is at the corner of 92nd Street and 118th Ave. Thanks to CBC's Sean Newton for bringing us that piece this morning. 7:45 on the clock.

0: You're listening to Edmonton AM on CBC Radio 1. It's a Friday morning, July 3rd. I'm Tara McCarthy. And Colton Hutchinson is actually out in Churchill Square this morning. He brings us traffic and weather from there.
1: Yeah, it's pretty overcast day for us here as we start out. See, mainly cloudy skies throughout the day. We do have a 30% chance of showers to come later on today. Checking the radar earlier, it looked like post 9 o'clock we could expect some showers in the Edmonton region. Temperature-wise, we're at 15 degrees, a high today of 23, an overnight low of 12, continuing with that 30% chance of showers. Into Saturday as well, where we have a 60% chance with the risk of a thunderstorm. 21-degree high on Saturday, and things clearing out for Sunday and into early next week. Things are warming up, certainly, as we get into early next week. Temperature of 24 on Monday and 29 on Tuesday. So a couple more days of potential rainfall and temperatures hovering around that 20 degree mark before a warm week for us going into next. Taking a look at traffic, not much to report there as things are moving well around much of the city. There's some traffic in the southwest, particularly on 170 Street northbound as you're approaching Windermere Boulevard. We know there's some construction ongoing there, so you're backed up past Ambleside Link to this point. Southwest leg of the Henday is moving well. Rabbit Hill Road, trying to get there, is moving just fine. And Terwilliger all the way up to the White Mud and beyond is just peachy this morning. If you do see any trouble out there in your commute that you want to mention, pound 740 is the number to call, or you can text 587-336-2929.
0: Crystalee Ramlikhan joins us now with the Business Report. Good morning, Crystalee.
2: Hey, good morning, Tara.
0: As we've been talking about throughout the morning, Alberta Premier Danielle Smith has proposed a route and builders for a new pipeline to the BC coast. This all happened yesterday. And what kind of reaction are we hearing to this plan?
2: Well, Smith says profits from a pipeline would generate billions in revenue over the coming decades for the provincial and federal governments and will enrich Indigenous communities that choose to partner. But Smith's promise to work with Indigenous groups comes at a time of tense relations. Her government and First Nations chiefs have been in a war of words for more than a year now over a referendum on Alberta possibly leaving Confederation. And the disagreement stems from the duty to consult about Alberta possibly separating from Canada. And at least two environmental groups are voicing concerns about the proposed route. The nonprofit Stand.Earth believes if there was a spill, it would devastate the local marine environment. And the Wilderness Committee believes a pipeline would push killer whales in the region closer to extinction. Meanwhile, business leaders are applauding the plans. The Canadian Chamber of Commerce says new pipelines mean increased Asia-bound exports in the future, delivering on Canada's ambitious diversification agenda. And Smith says the project would send more than 1 million barrels to Asian markets every day, reducing Canada's reliance on the U.S. And the Fort McMurray Chamber of Commerce hopes the news will kickstart regulatory reforms that lead to more oil sands production.
0: Okay, well then moving on to your next story, Hudson's Bay has completed its final auction of art. What can you tell us about this?
2: Yes, that's right. So the latest one featured six paintings with ties to Norval Morisot. So three of the pieces were created by the late Indigenous artist and three came from his studio. And studio paintings are typically completed by assistants in an artist's workshop. Now, the top painting sold for $27,500. Also up for auction were vintage HBC signs, a basketball and jersey signed by former Toronto Raptor Pascal Siakam. And various other pieces of memorabilia and art that belonged to the collapsed department store. Now, the piece that fetched the most money was a portrait of Duke of Marlborough, John Churchill, and it sold for $50,000. Now, HBC started auctioning off its 4,400 pieces of art and artifacts last year. We've talked about those sales over the past year. And of course, that was after the business closed and needed to make money to pay off creditors. And the sales have made the defunct department store $9.5 million. But, you know, last year, court filings showed the Hudson's Bay Company was nearly $1 billion in debt.
0: Yeah, so I guess that $9.5 million only goes so far to chip away at that $1 billion debt.
2: Yeah, exactly.
0: Well, thanks for this, Crystalee. Have yourself a nice weekend.
2: Thanks, Tara. You too.
0: That's Crystalee Ramlikhan with our CBC Business Report. Now 7:50 on the clock. The Edmonton International Street Performers Festival begins this afternoon at Churchill Square. The big kickoff show is at 5 p.m., but Colton is there right now. So who's with you over there in the square, Colton?
1: Well, Tara, I've got with me here Catherine Bangle, media relations for the Street Fest. Good morning, Catherine.
3: Good morning. Thanks for having me.
1: Thanks for coming out nice and early here to Churchill Square. Now, a very busy week for Churchill Square here. It's setup day today, but a bit of a tight timeline in terms of turning this around.
3: Yeah, we've never done this before. We have partnered with The Works previously, but The Works is up as of, you know, last night. And so they're tearing everything down and getting ready for us to come in with Street Fest. So it's a tight turnaround today. We'll be busy on the square setting up, but we'll be ready to go at 5 o'clock tonight when we kick off.
1: Yeah, definitely the start to festival season here in Churchill Square for us. What can folks expect for 5 o'clock tonight? I heard it's a big group show.
3: It is. The last 2 years, we've done a massive show with all of our artists. So you can come on down to the square. We just sit straight down here in front of the Epcor waterfall. And we do just a roving show of artists. And it's incredible to see that each put on a performance. You can get an idea of who's here this year, what kind of acts we have and performances. And then you can check out the schedule. And if you've got a favorite that you saw tonight, you can come back and check them out on the square over the 10 days we're here.
1: Now, if people haven't been down to the square, what can they expect over the next 10 days for the Street Fest?
3: Well, Street Fest is huge this year. We have 38 artists from 8 different countries. We've got 9 circle shows, 3 kids shows through Busker Academy, 11 roving and installation acts, and 3 hands-on circus workshops. We've also got, of course, our Late Night Madness that we run at the Citadel Theater indoors. If, you know, the weather doesn't cooperate this year, you can take part in that. But we've got amazing artists there from all over the world. You'll see many things you have never seen before. 10 of those artists are brand new this year, so you'll never see the same thing twice when you're here.
1: Yeah, what is it like balancing fan favorite artists that come back every year? I know this is a popular festival for performers, and also bringing in some of those newer acts.
3: Yeah, we have local artists that come every year. Obviously, we've been around for a really long time, and so they love to come and, you know, see artists that they've seen year after year, and they know what to expect. But of course, they always change up their shows every year, so there's always something new. And then, of course, we've got, as I said, 10 artists coming who are brand new to the festival this year who've never been here. So Edmonton will be new to them. And they'll be new to Edmonton, so there'll be lots to see, lots to check out. We're really excited about a few of them. We've got, you know, a rollerblading figure skating duo coming who's never been here before, lots of aerial acts, there's circus acts, comedy, all the things. Like, you will find whatever you love to watch in terms of entertainment, you'll find it here.
1: Rollerblading figure skating seems a little out of season for us.
3: A little out of season, but perfect for Edmonton, don't you think?
1: Absolutely. And this is an international festival, truly. So how far flung are some of the artists that are performing?
3: Yeah, we've got artists flying in from Australia. We've got artists from Japan, Mexico, Brazil. You know, they cover all the continents. So we've got artists from all over the world, as we do every year. And many of them travel far and wide, and they'll be trying to get righted in their schedule, as they usually land the day before we start. So it's a big ask of them, but we're thrilled to have them here, and that Edmonton is a place that they want to come.
1: And what do you hear from artists who year after year want to come back here? I mean, there's street performance festivals across the world. Edinburgh's a huge one as well for their fringe, but people seem to love to come to Edmonton. Why do you think that is?
3: You know, I think we just have incredible crowds here. You know, the people come out year after year. It's a free festival, so, you know, it's really accessible for anybody who wants to come and families who want to come. The audiences are always right into the show, and that's what really street performers love. They love an engaged crowd, and so that's what Edmonton tends to give them. And so I start getting emails, you know, as soon as the festival's over, I start getting emails from artists who want to come the next summer. So this is one of the gems, I think, on the circuit for many of them. And yeah, our audiences are, I don't think Edmonton has any better audiences than anywhere else. So.
1: And free shows, as mentioned, but a pass-the-hat system, too. So do bring some cash to give out to those artists that wow you.
3: Absolutely. That is how our artists make their money. So please, you know, bring some cash down. and be generous. They work very, very hard. They practice all the time. This is their livelihood. So we do a pass the hat system, and we hope you'll throw whatever you feel a performance is worth and maybe a little more.
1: And just before we go, my favorite part of the street festival is seeing the children light up when they see something that they've never seen done before. And there's actually an opportunity for them to learn some of these skills that they see out in the circle.
3: Yeah, we've got three of those workshops at Busker Academy. It's our programming for our kids. And so they can come and learn how to do aerials. They can juggle. They can learn all the things that they see on the square. And who knows, maybe we will inspire a budding street performer one of these days.
1: Awesome. Thanks a lot, Catherine. Have fun over the next 10 days.
3: Thanks so much for having me.
1: That's Catherine Bangle, media relations here with the Edmonton International Street Performers Festival. Kicks off today at 5 p.m., runs until July 12th. And stay tuned in our next half hour. I'll be back with one of the performers who has landed here in Edmonton and is up bright and early with us this morning here at Churchill Square.
0: Thanks, Colton. We'll go back to you in a moment for traffic and weather. But first, let's find out about a news headline coming out of our newsroom this morning. Tanara McLean joins us. Good morning, Tanara.
4: Good morning, Tara. Well, all morning, we have been talking about this proposed route for a pipeline out of Alberta to BC. We've now learned it will not go to the north. The proposed route, there are a couple of routes, but both going towards the south of BC to the southern coast. In Alberta also, we are talking about energy projects that are in the Sturgeon County region, in particular a plant that would help provide some energy for an AI data center. Both of those stories will be in the newscast coming up at 8:30.
0: All right, thanks for the update on that, Tanara. And back over to Colton Hutchinson, who is in Churchill Square as the Edmonton International Street Performers Festival is set to get underway later on today. But it's nice to report on the weather when you're actually out in it, right, Colton?
1: Absolutely. I'm trying to keep my forecast here from blowing away in the papers. Just a little breeze out here. Winds west-northwest 5 kilometers an hour. But that's having a bit of an effect for us, even with temperatures at 15 degrees. Not seeing the sunshine right now. It's trying to fight through some clouds out here. So we're an overcast sky, and we'll expect mainly cloudy skies throughout the day. And a 30% chance of showers for us throughout our Friday, with a risk of a thunderstorm to come this afternoon. And that'll be the case for Saturday as well, a 60% chance of showers and a high of 21. Things clearing up once we get to Sunday, seeing a mix of sun and cloud with 20 degrees. And into early next week, we'll see very warm temperatures, seeing it as high as 29 on Tuesday with sunny skies as we're into early next week. So a couple more days with this threat of rain above us. Checked the radar earlier. Looked like there's a system that may move through the Leduc area up through Edmonton coming just past 9 o'clock. So we'll keep an eye out for that and see what the rest of the day brings for us. In terms of traffic, seeing a bit of a lineup here on the Yellowhead westbound as you're approaching 127th Street. Things backed up at this point to 107th Street. So a little bit of a delay there just due to volume. Rest of our trouble spots that we typically expect through rush hour are moving well. Not seeing any lineups around the southwest leg of the Henday. The White Mud eastbound is looking good. And if you're coming into the downtown this morning, all routes looking clear from the south 99th Street as well as the Walterdale Hill. Not seeing any delays. And from the north 97th looking good, as well as 101st and 109th Street this morning. That's good news for us. Now, Tara, in the next half hour, I will be joined by a street performer, Corey Pickett, who has a new show here, one half of Melody and Mayhem. He'll be performing alongside Emma Price, and I'm very excited for this because Corey is a multi-disciplinary street performing artist. I'm going to expect some unicycling while juggling. I can't do either of those things at once, let alone both at the same time, Tara.
0: Yeah, they're not easy to pull off, unicycle and juggling. Okay, well, we'll be excited to hear more from that performer. Thanks for this, Colton. That's Colton Hutchinson from Churchill Square this morning at the Edmonton International Street Performers Festival. As he said, we'll hear from a performer in our final half hour. But also the big news we're talking about this morning is Alberta has formally proposed an oil pipeline to the southwest coast of British Columbia. So we'll hear from Premier Danielle Smith in our final half hour as well. Come on back after World Report.
5: This is World Report. Good morning, I'm Willie Lowry. Alberta has launched a new bid to ship oil to the Pacific coast. Premier Danielle Smith and Prime Minister Mark Carney unveiled the plan late yesterday in Calgary. The mega project is designed to move over 1 million barrels of bitumen per day to an export hub near Vancouver. Construction could start late next year. Business reporter Anis Hidari has the details.
6: Following the existing Trans Mountain Pipeline Corridor, this project builds on existing infrastructure.
7: Alberta Premier Danielle Smith with long-awaited details on the path her government says a new oil pipeline should take from near Edmonton to southwest BC. Functionally, going through northern BC stopped being an option after a deal between that province and Ottawa maintained a tanker ban at the north coast.
6: Southern route had key advantages of using an existing pipeline route, existing established relationships with the Indigenous partners and potential partners along that line, as well as the ability to reduce the amount of time to get it to market.
7: And on the eve of the Calgary Stampede, the private sector has hopped in the saddle. Pembina Pipeline Corporation will hold a 10% interest in the new pipeline at first, which may hit a key demand of Prime Minister Mark Carney.
8: What Pembina is bringing is expertise, capital discipline. I mean, they're renowned for their capital discipline.
9: Not entirely sure that you can call Pembina a private proponent. I think they're definitely a junior partner in terms of ownership stake.
7: Kent Fellows is an economist at the University of Calgary's School of Public Policy.
9: But if we view infrastructure as sort of this, you know, base or foundation for well-functioning markets, there is an argument that government intervention here does make a little bit of sense.
7: According to documents submitted to the Federal Major Projects Office, Alberta is estimating the pipeline could cost at least $35.2 billion. At the low end, it's expected to take at least 6 years to build, maybe longer. Anis Hidari, CBC News, Calgary.
5: A cleanup is underway in Kyiv after several areas were hit by Russian strikes. Excavators are removing debris from the shell of a building in Ukraine's capital. Nearby, residents are gathering belongings from their homes after the attack. 30 people were killed in the drone and missile strikes. Flags across Kyiv have been lowered to half-mast for a day of mourning. The United Nations Human Rights Council is meeting today to address the worsening crisis in Sudan. International observers warned the strategic city of El Obeid is on the brink of a major ground assault. More than 500,000 people are currently trapped inside the city under siege conditions. Anna Cunningham reports.
10: The signs from El Obeid are clear and unmistakable.
11: Volker Turk, the UN High Commissioner for Human Rights, opening this emergency session in Geneva. The fear is that El Obeid is on the brink of a humanitarian catastrophe as the paramilitary rapid support forces, the RSF, surround the city.
10: Civilians have been subjected to siege-like conditions for 18 months.
11: Says Turk. The UNHRC says it has documented drone strikes from both sides, hitting markets, schools, fuel stations and water infrastructure. 500,000 people are believed to be trapped in the city, which is a strategic location, home to a military airbase, pipeline and large market. Agnes Callamand is the Secretary General of Amnesty International. They have been documenting what is happening.
12: What our report describes is a playbook to harm people, to kill and displace them.
11: The UN is warning of substantial RSF troop movements around the city ahead of a possible ground assault, raising fears of a repeat of the atrocities seen in Al-Fasha, the Darfur city which fell to the RSF last October. The UN said that bore the hallmarks of genocide, with more than 6,000 people killed in 3 days. Western nations are now warning of potential similar atrocities if El Obeid falls. Anna Cunningham, CBC News, London.
5: The Calgary Stampede is officially underway. The annual downtown parade is set to kick off at 9 o'clock local time this morning. Over the next 10 days, more than 1 million visitors are expected to arrive in the city for the exhibition. CBC's Colleen Underwood reports on what the 10-day stretch means for local businesses and their bottom lines.
13: 3, 2, 1! Yes!
14: Tourism Calgary's Alicia Reynolds kicks off the Calgary Stampede at a pancake breakfast. the annual celebration of all things Western, will welcome more than a million visitors over the next 10 days.
15: We are so fortunate to be home to the greatest outdoor show on earth.
14: Fortunate, in part because of the fortunes to be made. The Calgary Stampede says it generated nearly $400 million of economic benefits in Alberta last year. Ruhi Ismail-Teja with the Calgary Chamber of Commerce says it's also something businesses can count on during a time of rising costs, trade uncertainty, and ongoing questions about Alberta's future in Canada.
16: An event that every year provides an important boost when many businesses need it most.
14: And the hope is it will continue to provide that economic boost this year. Colleen Underwood, CBC News, Calgary.
5: New York City police are monitoring Madison Square Garden today ahead of a major celebrity event. City permits show pop star Taylor Swift and football star Travis Kelce are holding their wedding at the arena later this afternoon. The CBC's Griffin Yeager is outside the venue in Manhattan. Griffin, what are you seeing on the ground this morning? And did that reported rehearsal dinner happen last night?
17: Yeah, we're right outside Madison Square Garden where the supposed wedding is set to be underway. There's tons of police barricades all throughout the venue. Lots of fans sort of speculating police cars. We even walked past a tent where some black SUVs will probably roll in later with some stars. But last night, there was believed to be the rehearsal dinner at Madison Square Garden ahead of tonight's big celebration. That's according to several sources, including CNN, with sources that are familiar with the planning committee. It was a rehearsal dinner for approximately 100 guests before the 1,000 guest wedding gets underway today. Now, we don't really know much. What we do know is that curtains are hung throughout the venue. Like I mentioned, there's tons of barricades. We're not seeing anything or anyone that's going outside or inside this venue. There's large police presence. Several celebs spotted out and about in New York, including some Chiefs players. And some outlets are actually reporting that the couple may already be married, and this is just sort of an elaborate celebration. Websites that track Swift's private jet showed the plane made multiple stops on Sunday, first leaving from Nashville, where she's rumored to live, making stops in Philadelphia and Pennsylvania, where some of their family lives, and Tampa Bay as well, then returning back to Nashville. And speculation is that's where they may have already gotten married.
5: Lots of intrigue and drama, clearly. What are we expecting for the rest of the day?
17: Yeah, so in a few hours, we'll expect guests will start arriving for the wedding that Forbes is estimating could cost as much as $20 million. New York Times actually published an internal memo from the NYPD, supposedly called Taylor Swift Wedding at Madison Square Garden, and that said that the doors to the arena will open around 4 p.m. for cocktail hour, followed by a wedding and reception that'll kick off at 5:30 p.m. We're expecting to see tons of Swifties out here just sort of trying to get any kind of glimpse of the pop star and the football player about to be wed.
5: Thanks so much for that, Griffin.
17: Thanks.
5: The CBC's Griffin Yeager in New York. And finally, it was 55 years ago today, Jim Morrison, the enigmatic frontman of The Doors, was found dead in a Paris apartment. He was just 27 years old. If I was to say to you, girl, we couldn't get much higher. Morrison was the poetic wild heart of the 60s counterculture. His dark lyrics and hypnotic stage presence redefined rock music in just a few short years. Official reports blamed heart failure, but the mystery surrounding his sudden death in France only cemented his myth. His passing also sealed an eerie piece of rock folklore. Morrison died exactly 2 years to the day after Rolling Stones founder Brian Jones, who also tragically passed away at age 27. More than five decades later, Morrison's voice remains unmistakable.

0: It's Friday, July 3rd. Alberta has formally proposed an oil pipeline to the southwest coast of British Columbia. It comes with a public-private partnership and a price tag of more than $35 billion. So we'll hear more about the plan from Premier Danielle Smith in just a moment. But right now, with a look at weather, here's Colton Hutchinson.
1: Well, I'm out here at Churchill Square, where the Edmonton International Street Performers Festival kicks off today. We'll be speaking with a performer later on this half hour. But right now, the weather, it's 16 degrees. I'm right here in front of the Epcor Waterfall. Hopefully, this is the only running water that we see here in the city today. We do have a 30% chance of showers to come later on. A mix of sun and cloud. Currently, we'll see cloudy skies throughout the day and a high of 23.
0: Thanks, Colton. And Tanara McLean has a look at a headline from our CBC Edmonton newsroom. Good morning, Tanara.
2: Good morning, Tara. Well, we now know that the province wants a pipeline that goes to southern BC, not the north coast. But some environmental and First Nation leaders in Alberta are saying a pipeline period poses too much risk to the environment. And the plan released yesterday has no real details about how to manage that. I will have that story in the newscast at 8:30.
0: Thanks, Tanara. And back to Colton in Churchill Square with a look at traffic this morning.
1: Well, no major delays on our commute at this time. I can let folks know that the Dawson Bridge is still down to one lane, and that's for both directions of traffic. So Roland Road, a little bit slow between 84th Street and 88th Street going across the bridge, and that'll be wrapped up by Monday. If you do see any trouble in your commute through the morning, pound 740 is the number to call.
0: Thanks, Colton. We're just coming up to 12 minutes after 8 o'clock. Alberta has submitted its plan for another bitumen pipeline to the West Coast. The pitch is to use a similar corridor to the existing Trans Mountain pipeline from Bruderheim, Alberta, to Delta in the Lower Mainland region of BC. And the project could cost between $35 and $43 billion. It's a partnership between Trans Mountain, a Crown corporation, and private proponent Pembina Pipeline Corp, which is based in Calgary. Prime Minister Mark Carney and Premier Danielle Smith made the pipeline plan announcement yesterday. Edmonton AM requested an interview with Premier Smith, but she was not made available this morning. However, she did join our colleagues on CBC's Calgary Eye Opener this morning. Host Laura McGuinness started by asking the Premier how the southern route for the proposed pipeline was selected.
3: There's a couple of reasons. I know that what we've learned over the years is that it's a lot easier to go along an existing right-of-way when you're talking about these kinds of major infrastructure projects. And so when we looked at the north route, which would be largely greenfield as well as the southern route, it came down to the two of them would be about similar cost. There'd be some advantages to going north because the number of days to get to Asian markets would be cut by 4 or 5 days. But the cost would be about the same, and the time to market could be 2 to 3 years less on the southern route. So that was really a factor. We also heard from obviously the BC Premier that he, although he's not going to enthusiastically endorse any pipeline project, it sounds like he has accepted that this is the federal government's responsibility, and he won't put up an opposition to it. So if all things being equal, we think we'll be able to get to market faster, and we'll still be able to achieve our target, which is getting a new million barrels a day going to Asian markets.
4: Yeah. The price tag, I mean, I know it's early days in terms of coming to cost estimates, but it's a big price tag. At this point, taxpayers are set to cover something like 90% of it. Do I have that correct?
3: What normally happens with these projects is that they're debt financed, about 80% debt financed, so that the tolls from the project pay off that debt over the course of time, and then 20% would be an equity structuring that, as that would be split four ways: federal government, provincial government, First Nations ownership, and Pembina Pipeline. And we'll have to work out the precise percentages. You heard Pembina is starting with 10%. Over time, as we get more certainty, maybe we'll see that they'll take on a higher stake. But what I think is important about this arrangement is to have the private sector there to be an advisor and create that market discipline that is needed to make sure this project gets finished on time and on budget, but also to have the government partners, federal and provincial, at the table to give the private sector certainty that it's going to get done. Because that has been the biggest risk to getting pipelines built, is the regulatory risk. And I think with the provincial and federal government walking together on getting this built, I think that will send a very good signal for future major projects.
4: Why do you think you couldn't get a proponent to step up in the big way that I think, you know, you'd initially hoped?
3: I think it's the proof will be in the construction. I think that what we looked at over the years,

0: years. We had a private proponent, Enbridge, proposed the Northern Gateway Pipeline, got all the way through the regulatory process, all its permits ready to build, and it got canceled by government. We had the Keystone XL Pipeline. Same thing. They had pipe in the ground, and then change of government in the U.S., presidential permit got canceled and they had to tear it out. And then the Energy East pipeline, they had $1 billion into their regulatory approval process, couldn't see any pathway to the finish line and pulled the plug on it. And so that's been our sad history over the past 10 years. And as a result, it's going to take a concerted effort on the part of all levels of government to restore investor confidence and certainty. And I suspect that what will happen in doing so is that'll give confidence to other major projects, which is what we need to do. We've had 10 years where capital has left the country on a whole range of projects. And I think if we can get this built with a private sector partner, I suspect we'll see a reversal on that.
1: There's a criteria on these major projects for Indigenous equity ownership. What is, and I mean, you've mentioned it here, what's the path to that from your perspective on this project?
0: Well, we've been a pioneer in what we've called our Alberta Indigenous Opportunities Corporation. And the pathway that we do is we underwrite an equity stake by giving loan guarantees. So we've already done $750 million worth of loan guarantees on 9 different projects. Almost all of our First Nations and Métis settlements are partners in one or more projects in Alberta, generating $1.5 billion worth of revenue for them over the lifetime of those projects. So we've got a well-established team at AIOC. And in fact, we were delighted to see that the federal government has replicated this approach. They have the capacity to underwrite about $10 billion in a similar fashion. BC, Saskatchewan, and I believe Manitoba also have similar types of models. So that is the model that we would be looking to. There's other things, though. We can obviously hire various Indigenous companies to help with the construction. Fort McKay is an incredibly prosperous First Nation as a result of doing exactly that. Mm. And then when you're talking about being out on water, having tug operators and navigators and assistance with any potential marine response, those are all opportunities for Indigenous partnership.
1: We had a retired energy exec on the show earlier who said, you know, who is, you know, suspiciously absent or noticeably absent is maybe a better way to put it from his perspective on the dais yesterday as you made the announcement was shippers and producers. Like, what have you heard from producers or what's the risk you're willing to take on in terms of if you build it, they will come?
0: There's 2 other agreements that we're working on. So the Pathways group of companies, they're 5 major oil sands companies that have a major capacity to be able to fill the pipeline. I'll give an example. I spoke with one of the proponents and or one of the members of that partnership, Imperial, and they already operate 450,000 barrels per day. But the lease capacity that they have, they could double and go up to 900,000 barrels per day. So that gives you some idea of the ability of those 5 partners to expand their production.
1: What did they say when you talked to, what did Imperial say to you about this project?
0: There's 2 parts because Pathways is at the table and Imperial is part of that alliance. So one part is that we're going to build the CO2 pipeline that will allow us to capture CO2 as well as work on abating 16 megatons of CO2. But the upside for them is the new revenues that will come from expanded production. And so we're working on it's a parallel consultation about how we create the market conditions to stimulate new production, because we're going to have 1 million or more barrels per day when you look at all of the pipeline projects. And we've in the past had a preferential royalty structure for greenfield development, acknowledging that the costs of brand new construction are a lot more expensive and you have to make sure that you're incentivizing that. We've had accelerated capital cost allowance in the past, so there might be a federal partnership on that too. But those kinds of details are going to follow. But we've registered our commitment that we're going to make sure that new expansions are properly supported so that they can get the capital in order to get them built.
1: We've had, you know, concern or criticisms that the Pathways, carbon capture, investment requirement, you know, it's a global market, that it's a drag on the economics and competitiveness of the project. I mean, this project and oil produced in the oil sands. Are you concerned about the economics and viability and future for the Pathways carbon capture expectation?
0: Well, we always have to be concerned about our competition. There's no question in our competitiveness. But Alberta, let's face it, is a high cost basin. If you go to Saudi Arabia, their cost per barrel is $2, and we'll never be able to compete at that low level. But we've got our cost here down to $37 a barrel, which at today's oil prices means everyone can make significant profit at that amount. The Pathways agreement that we came to for carbon capture would add about $1.33 per barrel. So yes, it's a significant amount, but I don't think it's insurmountable. And it also allows for us to continue to show leadership on developing new technologies, which I think will allow for us to continue to expand our markets. We know when we talk to our Asian partners, they have said to us, how much can you build? How quickly can you build? And we'll take all of it. And so we know that there's a huge market. And part of the issue for the companies and their consideration is, yeah, this may be an additional environmental cost, but the benefit of expanding production and having that long-term purchaser is going to more than offset the cost.
1: Yeah. I have a letter here that one of your MLAs, Jason Steffen, wrote, talking about no pipeline company is going to put billions of investor capital at risk at this stage. The MOU, he writes, and I'm quoting here, the MOU imposes billions of costs on taxpayers and producers into a carbon capture scheme that has no business case absent massive subsidies. I also want to kind of bring separation and the politics of that into this conversation. I mean, how do you respond to the concerns raised by one of your MLAs, but also in the context of separation?
0: I can tell you when the Pathways project started, they were talking about a significantly higher amount that would have gone for carbon capture. And I think we came up with a more reasonable solution.
1: Okay.
0: 6 megatons per year on the pipeline project itself, which, I mean, it has been demonstrated that carbon capture works and we can use CO2 for enhanced oil recovery. So there is a business case for at least a portion of that product. The other side, though, is that we'll be looking at emissions reductions through other means. I mean, I've been speaking with Scott Moe. I know he's very keen to develop the intertie between Saskatchewan and Alberta and potentially add nuclear power to the grid. And that would feed the energy sector and particularly the oil sands area. That could be one other way that we're able to reduce emissions. So I would say that I'm going to keep an open mind. I know best available technology is what we were all aiming for. And the proof. I think the proof yesterday was the fact that there was a private sector proponent, Pembina Pipelines, that was willing to step up and take an ownership stake to help us, in addition to helping us build another pipeline to bring gas to a data center in the Sturgeon County area. So I that's what I like to see, is that private sector companies putting their own money on the line to partner with us so that we can get these things built.
1: How will you use this movement on the pipeline file to campaign against separation through the summer and into the fall?
0: Well, I think the demonstration that Canada and Alberta can work together is the proof point in itself. Canada and Alberta were not working very well together for the last 10 years. And you can see the example. Abby Lewis, the NDP leader, what did he say? Oh, Canada's NDP are unequivocally opposed to that. That has been the guiding ideology that has governed the country for the last 10 years. Keep it in the ground, phase it out. Penalize Alberta, and I'm glad to see that under new leadership that the Liberals didn't form a coalition government with the NDP to perpetuate that kind of damaging ideological approach. I think that it's demonstrated that we can take a different path that can not only support Alberta's economic prosperity, but also be good for the country. And so I think that the proof is in these kinds of agreements, and I'm glad we were able to come to this. And now the hard work begins of actually going through the approval process and getting shovels in the ground.
2: That's part of Alberta Premier Danielle Smith's conversation earlier this morning with CBC Calgary Eye Opener host Lauren McGuinness. We requested to speak with the Premier here on Edmonton AM, but she was not made available. 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I'm Tara McCarthy. Colton Hutchinson is in Churchill Square this morning. Toss it over to him.
3: Well, traffic is moving well. If we take a look at that quickly, no stalls or collisions. I do have the traffic phone with me, so #740, the number to call if there's anything there that you want to mention. In terms of the weather, the sun is starting to shine. We're seeing a mix of sun and cloud. We do have a 30% chance of showers to come later on today, as well as a risk of a thunderstorm this afternoon. Temperature-wise, we are at 15 degrees with a high of 23 today. Now, we'll hope we avoid the rain, because today the Edmonton International Street Performers Festival kicks off at 5 p.m. here at Churchill Square. That's where I am right now, and I'm joined by two of the performers for the festival. I've got Corey Pickett and Emma Price with me. Together, they make Melody and Mayhem. Good morning to you both.
4: Good morning.
5: Good morning.
3: Now, who is Melody and who is Mayhem? I have my own guess here.
5: I'm the Melody.
4: I guess that makes me the Mayhem.
3: Now, this is an international festival, so I have to ask, where are you both from?
4: I'm from Australia.
5: I'm from the UK.
3: So you're doing a show together. How does that work when you're across the world from each other?
5: Well, we actually spend half our year in Australia and half the year in the UK and Europe. So we kind of follow the summers and just make it work wherever we are in the world at the time.
3: And performing all throughout the summers as well, too. You're taking this show. Is this a show you've done before, Corey?
4: Yeah, it's our new show. It's about a year old now, and we're very excited to have it here for the first time in Edmonton.
3: And Corey, have you been to the festival before?
4: This is my third year. I was here last year with my solo show, and then 2 years before that, I was here with a different duo.
3: Awesome. How about you, Emma?
5: First time, and I'm so excited to be here.
3: Oh, well, welcome to the city. Glad to have you, for sure. Now, Corey, how long have you been performing circus performance and physical comedy?
4: Probably more than 10 years now. Yeah, I started when I was like 12, 13, doing theatre shows and doing circus as a bit of a hobby. And then as I started working for it professionally, it became more circus and creating my own work rather than just auditioning for theatre shows.
3: And Emma, how about yourself?
5: Well, I've been playing instruments since I was 6, so I've been performing probably for about 30 years. Oh, sorry, let me do the maths, 35.
3: and circus is not your typical background, so Corey's kind of brought you over to this side of things.
5: Yeah, he has. I mean, I've toured with circuses before in the band, so I have a lot of, I'm very familiar with it, but it's so nice to be able to be, like, doing a show where it's so integrated with the music.
3: Now, what can people expect from Melody and Mayhem?
4: Well, there's going to be some melody and there's going to be some mayhem. So Emma plays about three different instruments throughout the show. And I do a lot of juggling, physical comedy, cartoon-esque sort of Buster Keaton, Charlie Chaplin style things. I juggle five whisks, giant unicycles. Lots of random ridiculousness.
3: Now, you've been at this for quite a while. What's the impetus to make a new show and tour that rather than just go with what works?
4: Well, working with Emma meant I found another level of having live music throughout the show. It changes everything. The focus is completely different than having background music or talking the whole time. It creates a drama that's not normally there in street theatre.
3: Now, Emma, with your music, do you have songs set up for the show? Are you open to improvisation? How does it work with your music?
5: Yes, so I do some singing at the start, which is kind of set, but Corey's improvising all the time, so we never have anything that's set in stone, so there's always moments that we can change, adapt, and that's a really beautiful thing about having live music on the street, because it just means that anything can change and the music only heightens whatever's happening at the time, so it's chef's kiss. Really nice for me to do.
3: And the street performances, it's all about the audience and the crowd around you. I'm sure you're feeding off of their energy as well.
5: Oh, 100%. It's gorgeous. The people are so friendly, so happy. The kids are great. It's a lovely, lovely experience, yeah.
3: Now, when you're working with another performer, how is that different from setting up a solo show, Corey?
4: Couple of things. Well, one, it means that you get to travel together. You get to run around and have the incredible moments that you find in random towns across the world. But also it means in the show that you've got a secret language, a back and forth that we're able to do without actually using words or things like that throughout the show.
3: Now, what's the tour circuit like for you this year? I'm sure you're busy starting here in Edmonton, or you've been going for a little while?
5: We just came from Helsinki, actually. We were in a festival in Finland, an international street festival that Corey helped set up in Pori, in a part of Finland. So we came from there. We're spending a lot of time in Canada this summer, which is amazing, going to new places. So we're going to be, touring continuously until September.
3: No. Well, certainly glad to have you both here in Edmonton. Corey, you're back, returning here, a fan favorite. And Emma, thanks for coming out for the first time.
4: Yeah, thank you very much for having us. We're very excited to get underway this afternoon.
5: Can't wait.
3: Now, that's Corey Pickett and Emma Price. That's Melody and Mayhem, one of the performance duos here at the Edmonton International Street Performers Festival. As you heard, kicks off tonight at 5 p.m. and runs all the way through July 12th. Shows from 10 a.m. to 10 p.m. out here at Churchill Square on the Circle, and lots of roving performers and great little workshops to check out as well. And I'll take a look at weather here before we get to our 8:30 news with Tanara McLean. Sun is shining here in Churchill Square for the most part. We've got a little bit of cloud cover out, a temperature of 16 degrees. And a high of 23 today. A 30% chance of showers later on today with a risk of thunderstorm this afternoon. Yesterday we had a 30% chance and we missed it entirely, so let's hope that's the case for us today with that 5 p.m. kickoff show here for the Street Fest.
2: 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Here is Tanara McLean with the CBC Edmonton News.
6: Good morning. A new oil pipeline may head from Alberta to southern British Columbia. Premier Daniel Smith and Prime Minister Mark Carney made the announcement last night in Calgary, and the new route will closely track the existing Trans Mountain pipeline. Business reporter Anise Haidari has more.
7: This project
8: built- Alberta Premier Danielle Smith announcing a new pipeline proposal to BC.
7: Southern route had key advantages of using an existing pipeline route, existing established relationships with the Indigenous partners and potential partners along that line.
8: And the private sector is in too, with a small minority stake of 10% at first. Pembina Pipeline's involvement may hit a key demand of Prime Minister Mark Carney.
9: What Pembina is bringing is expertise, capital discipline. I mean, they're renowned for their capital discipline.
8: While Premier Smith said who pays for what is still to be negotiated, the new pipeline will be controlled by government agencies or companies for now. Kent Fellows is an economist at the University of Calgary's School of Public Policy.
10: If we view infrastructure as sort of this, you know, base or foundation for well-functioning markets, there is an argument that government intervention here does make a little bit of sense.
8: Anise Haidari, CBC News, Calgary.
6: And the main challenge with a northern route was an existing oil tanker ban, which is in place to protect environmentally sensitive coastlines in northern BC. But some coastal First Nations have said they were not consulted before Ottawa and Alberta signed a memorandum of understanding that paved the way for a pipeline. With this new southern route proposed, both levels of government are stressing consultation and partnership with Indigenous groups. Jesse Cardinal is with a group called Keepers of the Water. She says that even with a new route, there are still major concerns with how this will impact the environment and water systems.
11: With the new pipeline announcement means more toxic tailings. And we have a template in Alberta that's set up for industry and corporations to come set up shop, take as many resources as they can, and then leave.
6: The province is proposing an accelerated timeline, with early work starting in autumn next year. If the project proceeds, it's forecast to be finished by 2034. And on the same day of that pipeline announcement, a gas plant intended to serve a major AI data center development has also been given the green light. The groups behind the project expect it rather to cost $4.6 billion. Joel Dryden has more.
7: This didn't happen by chance.
12: The Greenlight Electricity Center is a 932-megawatt natural gas plant that would be built in Sturgeon County, north of Edmonton. Alberta Premier Danielle Smith says the door was opened after the federal government removed its clean electricity regulations.
7: The global race for computing power is ramping up like never before.
12: To meet that demand, Alberta has pitched its natural gas resources and cooler climate as it seeks to draw tech companies to the province. Pembina Pipeline CEO Scott Burrows says the province's moves were key to this project moving ahead.
13: We're proud to be first movers in meeting Alberta's large-scale data center power needs.
12: The partners haven't yet said which data center customer is behind the project, but startup is targeted for the second half of 2030. In a release, the clean energy think tank Pembina Institute wrote that current policy in Alberta means new data centers are to be powered with gas, while lower-cost options remain unexplored. Joel Dryden, CBC News, Calgary.
6: And police here in Edmonton say they have arrested a man who allegedly has ties to an international extortion network. The CBC's Jasmine Gill has that story.
14: Following an Edmonton traffic stop in May, police began an investigation into a 22-year-old man.
6: Two search warrants were conducted at his Edmonton residence as part of the probe. Police say they found evidence of suspected ties to the Four Brothers Gang, an international criminal network linked to shootings and extortions, targeting South Asian business owners and community members across the Greater Toronto Area, Canada, and the United States. He was wanted on Canada-wide warrants from Ontario for conspiracy to commit murder and extortion. After being processed on the charges in Edmonton, he was then transferred to Ontario. Eric Stewart, staff sergeant with the Edmonton Police Service Investigative Response Team, says investigations like this require regular communication with law enforcement agencies across the country.
14: We're working closely with the Crown Prosecutors in both jurisdictions in Alberta and Ontario. So he'll come back and forth to deal with matters when court dates arise on both.
6: Jasmine Gill, CBC News, Edmonton.
15: And Tara, that is a look at news this half hour.
2: Thanks so much, Tanara. 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Let's head over to Churchill Square, because that's where Colton Hutchinson is this morning, ahead of the start of the Edmonton International Street Performers Festival. And he has one last look at traffic and weather for us.
3: Well, in terms of traffic, I just want to congratulate everybody on a pretty incident-free drive for us this morning. So good job, folks, on a Friday, and we can leave it at that as there's no issues out there in traffic. We'll turn to the forecast here through the weekend. Currently seeing some sun peeking through the clouds, a mix of sun and cloud currently. We do have a 30% chance of showers to come later on today, as well as a risk of a thunderstorm this afternoon. Temperature of 15 degrees with a light breeze west-northwest at 5 kilometers an hour. We'll be up to 23 today, an overnight low of 12. 21 for Saturday and a 60% chance of showers. And once we're through Friday and Saturday and that chance of rain, things will clear up as we get to Sunday, 20 degrees with a mix of sun and cloud and getting even warmer into early next week. So get out there and enjoy the Street Fest. It kicks off tonight at 5 p.m. with a great group performance, Tara.
2: Thanks so much, Colton. Have a great weekend.
3: You as well.
2: Here's a list of the people who put the show together this week. Our associate producers, Katie Teeling, Emily Rubida, Brennan Clack, Yvonne Flores-Kaufman, and Imal Mahmoud. In the control room, James Murdoch, Kim Nakrako, and Sean Newton. Tanara McLean on the CBC Edmonton News Desk. Our senior producer this week is Morgan Black. Colton Hutchinson on traffic and weather. Thanks to Kim Nakrako for filling in for the first half of the week. And I'm Tara McCarthy, your host for this second half of the week. Have a great weekend, everybody. We will be back on Monday. Go Canada in the FIFA World Cup.

is your land. Coming up after your regional update, former Smallville actress Allison Mack went from TV star to high-ranking member of the NXIVM sex cult to convicted felon. The CBC podcast, Allison After NXIVM, follows her rise, fall, and what comes next. We'll bring you episode 2 in 90 seconds. I'm Pia Chattopadhyay. 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Back in a bit.

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1: I am an actor, fresh out of theater school with big dreams and an even bigger drug habit. 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
2: The Canadian actor Jack Innanen first found an audience posting funny TikTok videos online. Those clips earned him a devoted fan base and the title of the internet's boyfriend. Jack has translated that online success into an acting career, and he'll be here to tell you about it.
3: This is CBC News. At 10 o'clock, it is 16 degrees in Edmonton. Good morning. I'm Tanara McLean from the CBC Edmonton Newsroom. In the news this hour, Alberta and Ottawa are proposing a new oil pipeline project to the West Coast. It would carry more than a million barrels a day through British Columbia, but instead of the North Coast, the proposed routes will head south. The CBC's Rapi Bujianian reports.
4: It's getting praise from where you might expect, like the Calgary Chamber of Commerce, which says the energy sector needs certainty and investment. And this is an investment. The pipeline is expected to cost at least $35 billion, mostly paid for by the Canadian taxpayer. Yesterday evening, Mark Carney and Alberta Premier Danielle Smith announced the pipeline will be handled by the Federal Crown Corporation that owns Trans Mountain with a 10% stake from Pembina Pipeline. Like Trans Mountain, it will run from around Edmonton to southern BC. Now the federal government has to make a call by October 1st on whether this project fits in the national interest. And once that's done, the pipeline can get fast-tracked through approvals, presumably construction by September of next year. It could take up to 6 years to build, though. Rafi Bujikanyan, CBC News, Ottawa.
3: And on the same day of that pipeline announcement, a gas plant intended to serve a major AI data center development also got the go-ahead here in Alberta. The groups behind the project expect it to cost $4.6 billion. Joel Dryden has more.
5: This didn't happen by chance.
6: The Greenlight Electricity Center is a 932-megawatt natural gas plant that would be built in Sturgeon County, north of Edmonton. Alberta Premier Danielle Smith says the door was opened after the federal government removed its clean electricity regulations.
5: The global race for computing power is ramping up like never before.
6: To meet that demand, Alberta has pitched its natural gas resources and cooler climate as it seeks to draw tech companies to the province. Pembina Pipeline CEO Scott Burrows says the province's moves were key to this project moving ahead.
7: We're proud to be first movers in meeting Alberta's large-scale data center power needs.
6: The partners haven't yet said which data center customer is behind the project, but startup is targeted for the second half of 2030. In a release, the clean energy think tank Pembina Institute wrote that current policy in Alberta means new data centers are to be powered with gas, while lower-cost options remain unexplored. Joel Dryden, CBC News, Calgary.
3: A CBC investigation into the company StubHub has found evidence of widespread speculative ticketing. The company canceled thousands of World Cup tickets before matches happened across North America, and it's now facing investigations and a class action lawsuit. Dave Seglins has that story.
8: We were 5 hours before kickoff and found out we weren't getting tickets.
9: Jeremy Wright of Austin, Texas, missed his World Cup game. He didn't realize it at the time, but he'd bought his tickets off StubHub even before FIFA had released the seats. CBC has found StubHub ads from 2024 offering tickets for sale, a full year before they were issued by FIFA. Now, StubHub says it doesn't allow speculative tickets, but in a statement concedes it allows resellers to list seats for sale that they've been promised but don't have in hand. As for Jeremy Wright, after talking to 7 different news outlets, StubHub gave him new replacement tickets for July 14th.
8: But I also realized I only get those because I was so whiny, and that huge numbers of people, I would guess thousands, don't get anything.
9: Dave Seglin, CBC News, Toronto.
10: And weather heading into the weekend has improved somewhat. Environment Canada has cancelled heat and air quality warnings for northeastern Alberta, but the wildfire situation is still quite serious in that part of the province. Places around Fort McMurray, Fort Mackay, and High Level are considered very high to extreme wildfire danger still today. At the moment, there is one fire near the border with the Northwest Territories that is more than 13,000 hectares in size. That fire was only detected late last month. Right now, there are 18 wildfires in Alberta. That is fewer than we had last week. Two right now are classified as out of control. And taking a broader look at our forecast, temperatures will feel much closer to seasonal across central and northern Alberta this weekend. In Edmonton this afternoon, a risk of a thunderstorm, some scattered showers, and a high near 23. Tonight, same conditions except a low near 12 degrees. Tomorrow, risk of a thunderstorm and 21. And by Sunday and Monday, sunshine with highs near 22 degrees. 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
2: I'm Ali Hassan, in for Tom Power. Welcome to Q. Jack Innanen, pride of Galt Collegiate Institute in Cambridge, Ontario, has been many things. An astrophysics major, a massive TikToker with over 3 million followers, an actor on two of the biggest shows of the last year, Adults and Big Mistakes, and somehow he's only 27? And an introvert who doesn't really like attention. Jack chats with Tom about exploring his relationship with attention, with Canada, and his own evolving work. Plus, the fantastic Gail Maurice, you might remember her from the shows Cardinal and Trickster. She'll tell you about the very interesting casting process for her new film, Bloodlines. That's all coming up on Q.

That's a little bit of the song Bad Advice from the FX show Adults. The actor Jack Innanen from Cambridge, Ontario, stars on that show. You've been listening to his conversation with Tom Power from the Banff World Media Festival. And coming up, Jack will tell you about almost joining the biggest show on the planet right now. Hint, it's a Canadian show. And how the process of that not only put him in the most intense spotlight that he's ever felt, it also changed his relationship with social media. That's after this.

0: 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The future of the game is here. 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
2: Hi, I'm Rad Simon Place, sitting in for Alamine Abdel Mahmoud. So Madonna just dropped a new album. It's called Confessions 2. It's a follow-up to her Confessions on a Dance Floor record from 2 decades ago. You're going to hear if it's any good and how her sound has evolved.
3: This is CBC News. At 11 o'clock, it is 17 degrees in Edmonton. Good morning. I'm Tanara McLean from the CBC Edmonton Newsroom. In the news this hour, well, Elections Alberta has just announced that a petition to stop all new coal mining on the eastern slopes of the Rockies has not been successful. After counting, the agency says the Water Not Coal petition did not have enough verified signatures. Last month, organizers submitted the petition with just over 198,000 signatures. To be successful, it needed to meet a threshold of about 177,700 verified signatures, but Elections Alberta could only verify 172,088. The agency says some of the primary reasons signatures were rejected included incomplete elector information, invalid dates, and electors not providing valid contact information to reach them for verification. In other news, police here in Edmonton say they have arrested a man who allegedly has ties to an international extortion network. The CBC's Jasmine Gill has that story.
4: Following an Edmonton traffic stop in May, police began an investigation into a 22-year-old man. Two search warrants were conducted at his Edmonton residence as part of the probe. Police say they found evidence of suspected ties to the Four Brothers Gang, an international criminal network linked to shootings and extortions targeting South Asian business owners and community members across the Greater Toronto Area, Canada, and the United States. He was wanted on Canada-wide warrants from Ontario for conspiracy to commit murder and extortion. After being processed on the charges in Edmonton, he was then transferred to Ontario. Eric Stewart, staff sergeant with the Edmonton Police Service Investigative Response Team, says investigations like this require regular communication with law enforcement agencies across the country.
5: We're working closely with the Crown prosecutors in both jurisdictions in Alberta and Ontario. So he'll come back and forth to deal with matters when court dates arise on both.
4: Jasmine Gill, CBC News, Edmonton.
3: Well, a new oil pipeline may head from Alberta to southern British Columbia, and the new route will closely track the existing Trans Mountain pipeline. Anise Haidari has more.
6: This project,
7: Alberta Premier Danielle Smith announcing a new pipeline proposal to BC.
6: Southern route had key advantages of using an existing pipeline route, existing established relationships with the Indigenous partners and potential partners along that line.
7: And the private sector is in too, with a small minority stake of 10% at first. Pembina Pipeline's involvement may hit a key demand of Prime Minister Mark Carney.
8: What Pembina is bringing is expertise, capital discipline. I mean, they're renowned for their capital discipline.
7: While Premier Smith said who pays for what is still to be negotiated, the new pipeline will be controlled by government agencies or companies for now. Kent Fellows is an economist at the University of Calgary's School of Public Policy.
9: If we view infrastructure as sort of this, you know, base or foundation for well-functioning markets, there is an argument that government intervention here does make a little bit of sense.
7: Anise Haidari, CBC News, Calgary.
3: Meanwhile, the main challenge with a northern route was an existing oil tanker ban that is in place to protect environmentally sensitive coastlines in northern BC. Environmentalists and some First Nation groups have been saying there are still major concerns, regardless of where the route goes, with how this will impact the environment and water systems. Sheldon Sunshine is chief of the Sturgeon Lake Cree Nation here in Alberta.
10: When they have these major projects, there's no talk of the water usage. You know, there's a lot of things missing.
3: The province is proposing an accelerated timeline with early work starting in autumn of next year. If the project proceeds, it is forecast to be finished between 2032 and 2034. And the new federal grocery and essential benefits payment program begins today. This is money going directly to households who make lower or moderate incomes in an effort to offset the high inflation and the cost of living.
11: The program replaces the quarterly GST-HST credit. The benefit will give up to $700 a year for an individual and $1,400 for a family of four. And turning to our weekend forecast, things are clearing up just in time for us to enjoy a couple of good days out there, hopefully, with seasonal conditions. Here around the capital region, we are looking at a risk of a thunderstorm today and a high near 23. Same conditions tonight, except a low near 12. Tomorrow, risk of a thunderstorm in 21. And then by Sunday and Monday, sunshine with highs near 22. 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
2: Okay, so if there's a World Cup of pop music, maybe it would be the Eurovision Song Contest, because that is where countries from around the world are trying to upstage each other with the most over-the-top performances of the most over-the-top songs. And this week, we found out that Canada is going to be one of those countries. I'm Rats, I'm Play City, for Elamine Abdel Mahmoud. This is Commotion. Emily Hanskamp, Garvia Bailey, Mel Wood, they're here to get into the latest Eurovision news, as well as the new Madonna album and more. Welcome back to the show, y'all.
12: Hey.
2: 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All right, let's start with this.

0: It's 11:30. Good morning. I'm Tanara McLean from the CBC Edmonton Newsroom. Premier Danielle Smith says a proposed pipeline would go to southern BC, not the north coast. Smith laid out plans about the proposed project last night. The main challenge with a northern route was an existing oil tanker ban, which is in place to protect sensitive coastlines. Jessie Cardinal is with a group called Keepers of the Water. She says regardless of which route is chosen, there are still major environmental concerns.
1: With the new pipeline announcement means more toxic tailings. And we have a template in Alberta that's set up for industry and corporations to come set up shop, take as many resources as they can, and then leave.
0: The province is proposing an accelerated timeline, with early work starting in autumn next year. If approved, it could be finished by 2034. And taking a look at the forecast, weather heading into the weekend has improved somewhat across the region. Environment Canada has canceled heat and air quality warnings for northeastern Alberta. In Edmonton this afternoon, we're dealing with a risk of a thunderstorm and a high near 23 degrees. Tonight, risk of a thunderstorm and a low around 12 degrees. Tomorrow, risk of a thunderstorm, scattered showers and 21. And by Sunday and Monday, sunshine and highs near 22. 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

0: facts and funny, and this audience picks the winner. Now here's a man whose comedy is always a blast.
1: Welcome back to The Debater. We are here back where it all started in beautiful Winnipeg, Manitoba. Yes. A city that is home to many sports teams. One team that I just learned about is the Canadian Elite Basketball League's Winnipeg Sea Bears. Yeah. It's important to note that it is Sea Bears as in a body of water, not as in all of our A and B level bears have joined the NBA. The C, you know, the C, the thing Winnipeg is so famous for. Time now to meet two debaters who are always a slam dunk in our books. This comic was immediately out of his depth after he once entered a sports betting pool. It's Toronto's Arthur Simeon. There he is. Simeon. And this comic once vacationed indoors by himself at an all-reclusive resort. It's Winnipeg's Matt Falk. Come on out, Matt. There he is. The bearded Matt Falk. Debaters, your topic is one that will send a clear signal to our audience. Wireless, is it superior to wired? I guess I can see both sides of this debate since I'm a dad who witnessed both his daughters being born, still connected to their mother, through life's first wire, the umbilical cord. They'd been perfectly happy with their mom, Nancy, being their chosen carrier for 9 months. But the second the doctors made me cut the cord, I realized I was their new co-carrier. Turns out having two kids is still cheaper than having a cell phone plan with Rogers. Time now for a debate that we think has a good plan. So, whereas it's a connection that provides us with more flexibility, requires less equipment, and offers a cleaner design, be it resolved, wireless is superior to wired. Arthur, you are arguing for this, please. You have 2 minutes. Starting now, Arthur Simeon.
2: Thank you. Wireless means untethered. It means freedom. Remember how much fun it was to talk to your teenage crush on the landline, surrounded by your entire family? Your brother making fart noises in the background, while your mother loudly asks if your crush believes in Jesus. Is she Christian, Arthur? Wireless technology has allowed for earpods. Put one of those babies in your ear, and you can talk to the voices in your head without the police getting involved. Or getting put in a conservatorship, okay? Wireless technology allows you to start your car from 10 meters out, which for most women is a great way to leave a dodgy first date. Wires, on the other hand, are the preferred accessory for serial killers. Power lines are wires, and wires that happen to be the number one cause of forest fires and destruction. Your love for wires is ruining the planet, Matt. Wireless allows for multitasking. You can cook, clean, and have a mimosa all the while talking to your boss on a conference call. Every woman in this room does the same thing at the end of each workday. You rip that wired bra off and you free the hostages. You have been dying to be wireless all day. Thank you very much.
1: Arthur Simeon, wow, on behalf of being wireless now, charged with explaining the current state of affairs of being all wired up, let's hear from Matt Falk.
3: It's April 2nd, 1973. You enter your tastefully decorated home with wall-to-wall shag carpeting. Your wife says, telephone call from a Mr. Dernsey. And you say, tell him I'm not here. Tell him I'm not here. A lie so universally accepted, it might as well be the truth. But the very next day, April 3rd, 1973, that all changed with the invention of the first cellular telephone. Thus began a slow but persistent progression from, oh, I guess I'll call back later, to, oh, I'll try him on his cell, to, hey, Matt, I texted you 9 times last night. Why didn't you reply? Enough is enough! The wire! It was the last line of defense against a constant barrage of intrusion. It was the horsehair thread holding up the sword of Damocles, dangling over the last vestiges of our solitude. The first call ever made on a cell phone was made by Martin Cooper. Cooper made the call to his rival, Joel Engel, head of AT&T-owned Bell Labs, gloating that he was calling from a portable cellular phone. So from the very beginning, it was used to be an absolute dirtbag. Thank you.
1: Matt Falk, everybody. Yeah. Yes. Time now for the bare knuckle round. We're debating wireless versus wired. So if you two cable-bodied individuals are wondering why are we here, it's because you have a data with destiny. But whoever wins, I'm going home with 5G in my pocket. It's time to plug in, starting now.
3: I don't know. Here's the thing. We had wired headphones, right? And those were fine. But now we got to pay 12 times the price for wireless earbuds. And yes, it's true that they're only 3 times the price, but I've already lost 4 pairs. So that, it adds up. That's what I'm saying.
2: That's not a wireless problem, though. That's a Matt problem, though. That is. Okay? Okay?
3: Yeah.
2: Wired was allowing you to be immature. Wireless is allowing you to learn the value of money and taking care of your things, okay?
3: No.
2: So basically, wireless is allowing you to grow up, Matt.
3: Okay. Okay, think about this, Arthur. Dial up. It was so slow that you'd lose steam halfway through writing that hateful rant on your neighbor's profile page.
2: Now, I, for one, don't like that. I don't like that, okay? I want the hate to travel faster. Do you understand? Yeah. I want someone half across the world who's never met me, knows nothing about my life, to humble me by calling me dumb. Wireless allows for that. Do you understand?
1: Right. I think that's probably a good place to stop it. That's the bare knuckle round, everybody. Time now for the firing line. In my hand, I have a list of questions on wireless versus wired, brought to you by the whimsical warnings for high-voltage hydro workers. Wire, pants on fire. TechRadar.com says you should buy a wireless keyboard if you're what? Arthur.
2: Cool.
1: That's not what I have here. Matt?
3: Not so hung up on all the letters making it to the computer.
1: That was good. That was good, too. I'll give you 2 points for that. You should buy a wireless keyboard if you're not worried about spending more for worse performance. TechRadar.com is for sure written by, like, a spiteful teenager. What widely used wireless technology is named after a 10th century Viking king who connected kingdoms? Arthur.
2: Sebastian Wi-Fi Sigurdsson.
1: That's just Wi-Fi. That's his middle name was Wi-Fi. Okay. Yeah. I didn't know that. 1 point. Matt?
3: Eric the Reddit.
1: Good. That's pretty good. 1.5 points. Eric the Reddit. The actual answer is Bluetooth. It was named after King Harold Bluetooth Gormson, who had a dead blue tooth. Sorry. That's the firing line, everybody. Yeah. It's almost time for our Jubilee Place Theater audience to place their votes. But first, here once again with his daring high-wired act, let's hear again from Matt Volk.
3: Wireless phones are destructive, addictive, and now easy to carry in your pocket. It's the modern day version of a flask. Up until recently, kids were allowed to have cell phones in class. Are you kidding me? When I was in school, we weren't allowed to have hats. Wires stop evil. If we still... Think about it. If we still had wires, the farthest a Tesla could drive would be the length of an extension cord. Yeah. In the words of HBO crime drama fans everywhere, bring back the wire. Thank you.
1: Matt Volk, yeah. Strong closer, my friend. Strong closing argument by Matt Volk on behalf of Wires. But now, here to explain his hands-off approach to the wired world, let's hear from himself, wireless, Arthur Simeon.
2: Wireless was the birth of fun. You can now take a speaker to the beach and play your favorite tunes as you get sun stuck in places music can't reach. But alternatively, you can get your headphone wires tangled in the doorknob and have your neck yanked back so brutally you have to wear a brace for the rest of your life. I guess that could be fun as well. Have you ever even successfully untangled a pair of wired earphones? How many of you in this room have missed work, your first wedding, or the birth of your child trying to do this? Wires were a thing of the past, and we should leave them there. Thank you very much.
1: Wow. Arthur Simeon. Yeah. Arthur Simeon says no to wires. Matt Volk loves wires. Let's see what the audience has decided. It's time to vote by applause. Who agreed with Arthur that when it comes to being wired, less is more? Arthur Simeon. Woo! That's great. That's a lot of love for Arthur. All right. And who liked the way that Matt really plugged the idea of being wired? Matt Volk. Very close. It is very close. It's a tie. It is inconclusive. Big hand for Arthur Simeon and Matt Volk, everybody.
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1: Hey, Winnipeg, are you ready to meet your next pair of debaters? Listen to that crowd, Canada! This comic's shirt had more wrinkles than her partner's, but they ironed out their differences. It's Toronto's Jackie Pirico! Jackie Pirico, hello! Welcome, Jackie.
5: Thank you.
1: And this comic was offered free lunch meat over the phone, but it turned out to be a spam call. It's Timmins, Ontario's Derek Edwards. Derek Edwards. Finally, we've got him back on. Derek taking his position over to my right. All right, debaters, your topic is one that'll put you to the test. A driver's license. Do you really need one? I'm looking forward to this debate as part of a long line of Patterson boys who all got their driver's licenses on the day we turned 16. One of my brothers, Larry, even became a professional race car driver. True story. The first indication he might become a professional driver was when he parallel parked for my mom when he was 10 years old. And the second was when the driving instructor sprayed him with champagne after he passed all the other traffic during his test in Montreal. Time now for a debate that has a license to thrill. So, whereas there are more alternatives to driving than ever that are better for the environment, lower in costs, and overall less stressful, be it resolved that you don't need a driver's license. Jackie, you're arguing for this, please. You have 2 minutes starting now. Jackie Pirico.
5: Thank you. Now, just before I begin, I do have something to say directly to my opponent. Thank you for the ride here today, Derek. Now, take it from someone with no license. Not driving is actually quite brave, really, when you think about it. It makes me the black sheep of my family. My whole family, they don't just drive. They are all like motorhead, like speed demons. My mom drives a very powerful Mustang. My dad restores vintage muscle cars. And my brother not only drives, he is a commercial jet pilot. And he's flying Boeing 767s in the sky above my head while I'm down here on the bus like, driver, back door, driver. Back door, please, driver. Driver, the back door, the back door. That takes grit. Conveniently, my love language is getting a lift. And believe me, as a chronic lifelong passenger, you can get a lot of the same great driving experiences from the passenger seat. Some people are backseat drivers. I take it a bit further. I'm a backseat road rager. Recently, I was in an Uber, and we got caught behind this giant, no-frills, like, transport truck, trying to take a tight turn, failing, taking it again, backing up, trying again, failing, backing up traffic for ages and miles. We're sitting there forever. You better believe, just like a driver, my head is out that window. You can fit a tank through there, for Christ's sake! I said, there better not be any friggin' frills in that truck! So you see, you don't need a driver's license to be mentally ill on the road. Thank you.
1: All right. Jackie Pirico says you don't need a driver's license. Thank you, Jackie. Now, here to pull a fast U-turn and argue in favor of requiring a driver's license, it's the one and only Derek Edwards.
6: You need a license if you're from a small town. It's like a lottery ticket or a dream catcher. One day, you'll get out of there. Borrow your folks' car. Take your best gal to the movies or your buddies out to a campsite for the May long. This isn't about the environment. It's about hope. Make no mistake, your license is the perfect ID. Accepted everywhere, slips right back into your wallet. My eldest was lined up to get into a strip club in Montreal. Had to walk up to this door goon holding out his passport. Ooh, right away, Mr. Bond. Get this man's table set up immediately. He may have to fly off to Prague at any moment. Fellas, need a license because women give birth, so they get this free ride. But no license? Your wife's water breaks? What are you gonna do? Hold her hand? My dear sweet mom would drive you, but she's a terrible driver. She stopped the car to follow a thought. Who's that guy's last name? Hasselhoff. See, you don't have to be great, Jackie. You just have to try. Thank you.
1: Derek Edwards on why everyone needs a driver's license. Time now for the bare knuckle round. We're debating whether you actually need a driver's license. So before you get the wrong ID, put yourself in the driver's seat and make this audience seat belt out some laughter. Try to be uber funny starting now.
5: Derek, you mentioned that you need a license to drive in a small town. I'm living proof that is not true. The small town that I grew up in was perfect for hitchhiking. And you know what's cheaper than fuel and insurance? Ass, cash, or grass.
1: All right.
6: I mean, I've already lost. Why would she ever need a license? The towel has hit the ground. It is frustrating to deal with non-drivers. You ever get directions from a non-driver? Okay, just up here, just turn right. Oh, wait, left. Yeah, well, I can't turn left. Well, just signal left. Yeah, I'm going to drive through this van right into a jail cell.
5: Derek, you had a great point about the free ride when your water breaks. And now I'm thinking about getting my IUD removed because there is this outlet mall that I've been dying to check out, and it's right on the way to the hospital.
1: I think that's a good place to stop it. That's the bare knuckle round. It is time now for the firing line. In my hand, I have a list of questions on not needing a driver's license, brought to you by Ice Cream Truck Driver's License. A license to chill. Manitoba Public Insurance says that residents who don't have a driver's license can do what? Derek?
6: Walk.
1: Oh. Jackie Pirico.
5: Cry about it.
1: Worth a shot. Manitoba Public Insurance says residents who don't have a driver's license can apply for a Manitoba identification card. Wow. It's like a passport to nowhere. That is the firing line, everybody. This is not me. I don't know why I say this. It is just about time for our Jubilee Place Theater audience to place their votes. But first, here again, taking a backseat to no one when it comes to us needing a driver's license, let's hear again from one of comedy's great drivers, Derek Edwards.
6: I like driving. You can see me on the highway leaning into the curves. It's one of the things I can do. I learned to read. I learned to drive. That's my list. Plus, you ever feel down about yourself, making dumb decisions? Take a drive. Your self-esteem will explode with confidence. At least I'm not driving that bad. Sometimes you watch driving so bad, you actually have to see. You'll contort your car, two wheels on the shoulder, just to look into the face of stupid. It's an adventure, my friend, and you're missing out. Thank you.
1: Derek Edwards might have driven this one home with that closing argument on why you need a driver's license. Now, here with a moving monologue to transport the audience to a licenseless land, let's hear again from Jackie Pirico.
5: Another perk of not driving, nobody's breathing down my neck for my organs. Quite relaxing. My mom's organ donor card, every organ checked off. Tick, tick, tick, tick, tick. That's classic mom, isn't it? They're always trying to unload all their crap on everyone. Classic mom. But even her eyeballs, she has her eyeballs checked off, which I'm like, something happened and someone got her eyeballs in a transplant. I gotta wonder, would that person also think that pastels wash me out? But they do really put you drivers on the spot, though, don't they? They're like, here's your license, and hey, come here. If anything happens to go pear-shaped for you out there on the road, you don't mind if we help ourselves to a few of your heads. Easy now. I think I'll be sticking to the bus. Thank you.
1: Jackie Pierco. She doesn't think you need a driver's license. Derek Edward does. Let's see what this crowd has picked. It's time to vote by applause. Who loved listening to Jackie's lack of license lament? Jackie Pierco. A lot of support. That's good support for Jackie. And who appreciated Derek's drive and thought that he steered you right? Derek Edwards. Well, that's it. It was a well-fought debate, but this crowd wants to drive it home. The winner is Derek Edwards. Go and get your license, everybody. Big hand for Derek Edwards and Jackie Pierco. Well, that's all for this week. I'm Steve Patterson saying if you're a driver, please drive responsibly. And if you're a passenger, please don't act like you're driving. I'll argue with you again soon, Canada. Good night.
7: 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This week's episode was produced by Nicole Callender, Chloe Edbrook, Dean Jenkinson, and Graham Clark. With continuity by Graham Clark, Diana Francis, and Gary Jones. 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With special thanks to Katie Ellen Humphreys, David Pride, and Emily Ferrier. 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
10: I'm Jenny Howe. Are you wondering what the wet weather is doing to your veggie garden? Maybe you're worrying about the fungus popping up on your soggy lawn. Our gardening expert, Joanna Chudy, is with us for the hour to answer all of your questions. Call in after the news.
11: This is CBC News. Good afternoon. I'm Stephanie Cram from the CBC Edmonton Newsroom. At 12 o'clock, it is 18 degrees in Edmonton. Alberta and Ottawa are proposing a new oil pipeline project to the West Coast. It would carry more than a million barrels a day through British Columbia. The CBC's Ravi Bujikanyan has reaction.
12: It's getting praise from where you might expect, like the Calgary Chamber of Commerce, which says the energy sector needs certainty and investment. And this is an investment. The pipeline is expected to cost at least $35 billion, mostly paid for by the Canadian taxpayer. Yesterday evening, Mark Carney and Alberta Premier Danielle Smith announced the pipeline will be handled by the Federal Crown Corporation that owns Trans Mountain, with a 10% stake from Pembina Pipeline. Like Trans Mountain, it will run from around Edmonton to southern BC. Now the federal government has to make a call by October 1st on whether this project fits in the national interest. And once that's done, the pipeline can get fast-tracked through approvals, presumably construction by September of next year. It could take up to 6 years to build, though. Rafi Bujikanyan, CBC News, Ottawa.
11: U.S. Ambassador to Canada Pete Hoekstra says Canada is the logical supplier to fill America's need of 3 to 4 million barrels of oil per day. But he adds, if the U.S. can't get that oil from Alberta, the Americans will go to other places. Hoekstra was reacting to yesterday's pipeline announcement that could see more Alberta oil shipped to Asia.
13: Alberta is ideal. We have the infrastructure in place already. accelerate the pace of oil going through the pipelines and those types of things. But if Canada decides, no, we'd rather ship that oil somewhere else and we don't want to ship it to the United States, again, that's a decision that Canada can make. But America's not going to wait for that decision. We will go to other places in the world to look at where we can get that oil from.
11: Meanwhile, the ambassador says Washington wants to keep trade talks going, even though the Trump administration declined to renew the Canada-U.S.-Mexico Free Trade Agreement. Olivia Stefanovic has more.
13: I think we have a ways to go yet.
14: After 14 months of trade talks, U.S. Ambassador to Canada Pete Hoekstra says few issues are resolved. And now that the Trump administration has announced it will not extend the Free Trade Agreement, also known as CUSMA, between Canada-U.S. in Mexico, more uncertainty hangs over the deal.
13: But I think the prime minister and the president will be the ones that are setting the tone for where these negotiations go in the next couple of months.
14: CUSMA remains in effect for another 10 years with annual reviews. Dominic LeBlanc is the Canadian minister responsible for U.S. trade.
15: We continue to believe that there is an economic benefit to all three countries to bring greater certainty.
14: Prime Minister Mark Carney and U.S. President Donald Trump will see each other next week at the annual NATO summit in Turkey. Olivia Stefanovic, CBC News, Ottawa.
11: Elections Alberta says that a petition to stop all new coal mining on the eastern slopes of the Rockies has not been successful. After counting, the agency says the Water Not Coal petition did not have enough verified signatures. Last month, organizers submitted the petition with just over 198,000 signatures. To be successful, it needed to meet a threshold of about 177,000 verified signatures. But Elections Alberta could only verify just over 172,000 signatures. The agency says some of the primary reasons signatures were rejected included incomplete elector information, invalid dates, and electors not providing valid contact information to reach them for verification. It's already a history-making game, and it hasn't started yet. The Canadian men's team has advanced to the round of 16 in World Cup for the first time and will take on Morocco this Saturday. The winner of the match moves on to the quarterfinals. The loser goes home. Jay Turnbull has more.
3: Canada will be in tough. The team sits 30th in FIFA rankings, the Moroccans 6th. But Canadian midfielder Nico Segura is confident his team can advance.
16: Maybe from the outside, people are writing us off or saying that we're the underdog, but we want to go into every game trying to win.
3: This team has rallied more Canadians to the sport than ever before. Millions were on the edge of their seats on Sunday to watch Canada's first ever knockout game at a World Cup.
17: It's Eustachio! Stefan Eustachio!
3: And that went pretty well. Midfielder Nathan Saliba appreciates the country's support and says the team embodies Canadian ideals.
18: We're all very honest people. We're all kind people. We're all, you know, we have an excellent group dynamic. We don't like having our kindness being taken for granted, though.
3: This is the most important men's soccer game in this country's history until, Canadian fans are hoping, the next one. Jay Turnbull, CBC News, Montreal.
11: About 350,000 people are expected to line the parade route this morning and to officially kick off the Calgary Stampede. Keith Marlowe is the parade committee chair. He says this is the longest parade in Stampede history, with 125 entries, over 700 horses, and over 1,200 participants.
19: We've got several new entries. We have a band from Switzerland that's going to be here. Several new floats that have just been built this year. Some refurbished ones. Heritage Park has a new float. Calgary Airport has a new float. So it's going to be a pretty good look.
11: He says it is a massive year-round production to stage the parade. Turning to weather, a mix of sun and cloud today and a high of 23.
20: It's Friday, which means it's time for gardening. I'm Jenny Howe. This is Alberta at Noon. All this rain has made for an unusual start to the gardening season. So what does that mean for our gardens? Horticulturalist Joanna Chudy is here to answer your growing questions. 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Joanna Chudy is a horticulturalist with the Calgary Horticultural Society and the owner of Inhabit Landscape Design and Consultation. Joanna, welcome back to the show.
0: Thank you for having me.
20: So we've got in Calgary a little bit of sunshine right now.
0: Let's take it.
20: It could be fleeting. It's been wet.
0: It's been pretty damp out there, yeah.
20: So, like, what does that do for our gardens, our trees, our lawns? Mm.
0: It's money in the bank.
20: Really?
0: I think so, yes. Rain barrels are full. The best place to store water is in the ground. So right where those roots are, they've got everything they need. We just need heat. So certain things need heat. You know, our warm season crops, like our more intensive annuals, like tomatoes and peppers and squash and the beans, they're kind of waiting. They're just sort of stalled out.
20: Is there such thing as too much water?
0: Yeah, of course. And
20: get waterlogged gardens?
0: We can, yep. So if you've got really heavy clay soil, which that's most of southern Alberta, you could be seeing some root rot. But it's, you know, if you're looking at a well-established root system in a shrub or tree, or, you know, a nice perennial garden, that area should be able to filter that water, take what it needs, and the rest, you know, again, with clay, it's going to run off, ideally. If you've got good grading and you haven't messed with it too much with your gardening, everything should be just fine.
20: Haven't messed with it too much. Goodness knows I have. We are talking gardening all afternoon. We are taking your questions today. 1-866-468-4422. 1-866-468-4422. You can also email your gardening question for Joanna to alberta@noon@cbc.ca. Now, let's talk about fungal growths in our garden, because I've even noticed in my yard by our tree, there's, I don't know what it is, but it is a fungal growth. Like all this water, I guess it's bound to happen.
0: Yeah. So fungus is among us everywhere. It's in the soil. There's fungi. There's spores in the air. There's things happening underfoot that we just don't see. And so when the conditions are right, usually, you know, the right time of year, right amount of moisture in the ground, right temperature, you'll start to see the fruiting bodies of that fungal activity. And those are mushrooms generally. And so you might start to see fairy rings in your lawn, and they're harmless. That's showing you where there's spores in the ground and potentially some carbon that they're feeding off of. And that can often come from a tree that was taken out not too long ago. You know, if you think about the tree is cut down, everything you see is gone, but those roots are still rotting down and providing lots of carbon for fungus, you know, to get into and live on and start to digest. So you start to see things like that. You might see some, I'm not sure yet because we haven't had the heat, but we might start to see some fungal issues with some of our plants like roses. And of course, things are being battered and tossed around by the rain. So any airborne spores are rampant right now. Not to make people panic. This is just nature. But when we have excessive moisture, you start to see water is life, right? So you start to see a little bit more activity, and now, people might see things they aren't used to.
20: And like fairy rings, I've seen those in my neighborhood, not on our lawn, thankfully, but it's kind of like, well, I guess it can be like a full ring, but often what I see is sort of like a half moon shape and like, very symmetrical. But can you get rid of a fairy ring?
0: You can, if it bothers you. Some folks, I think more people are interested in removing them because they're worried about pets eating the mushrooms, like dogs especially. You'll kind of, if you have a dog that will eat anything, you might want to check out, do some positive identification on those mushrooms. But generally speaking, a lot of them would be, you know, make sure you know what it is. If it's harmful, then you can snap the mushrooms off without, what you don't want to do is spread more spore.
20: Right.
0: So you'd snap the mushrooms off and compost them in the green bin with the city. But generally speaking, many of the mushrooms that we see in our environment are harmless. And it's a good, to me, it's a good sign. It shows that there's a balance of fungal and bacterial activity in the soil, which means life. That means everything's happening as it should in your soil. And so when the soil is healthy and happy, so are your plants. So,
20: all right. So yeah. Fairy rain, not the worst. Now, just kind of sticking with that moisture theme, we have an email question from Tanis, who says, should I be concerned about powdery mildew on some of my zucchini plants? Should I do anything about it?
0: I'm so glad Tanis brought that up. That is another.

0: the spores in the soil, so it splashes up. It gets, you know, it's something about air circulation in the garden. You think, oh, it's so windy, how can air not be circulating? Yeah. But sometimes when the cool air settles at night and there's moisture, maybe you watered late in the day, you can start to create these conditions where powdery mildew will take off. And just so everybody knows, like, it's here. You can't really stop it. There's things that you can kind of do to prevent it. There's all kinds of like things you can try, like a diluted milk spray. Something about the proteins in milk helps sort of stop the powdery mildew from going crazy. But when it's in your garden, it's there. So it's not going to take your plant out completely, but it will just sort of kind of cripple it a little bit. Nothing's going to stop a zucchini plant from making
1: ever.
0: So kind of keep that in mind, like take it easy on yourself. If you do see infected leaves, I would just pinch them off and again, put them in. You can either bag them up and put them in the garbage, or you can put them in the green bin for the city. I wouldn't put those in a home compost just because again, you're spreading that, you're multiplying that spore.
1: Oh yeah. Yeah. Yeah.
0: So that's probably the best thing to do, just to be out. Be active in your garden, notice things, be observant, just pinch off the leaves that look like they have it
1: and okay.
0: dispose of properly.
1: Excellent. Okay. If you have an email question for Joanna, you can send it to alberta@noon@cbc.ca. And of course, we love your calls as well. 1-866-468-4422. Any gardening questions you have, I see Dan has one. Dan is calling in from Calgary. Hi there, Dan.
2: Hello.
1: What's your question for Joanna?
2: Yeah, I've got raised beds, and I sprouted off about 50 yellow onions this spring, and then planted them in between my rows of other vegetables, and something's going through them one by one, and snipping them off right at the surface, and we haven't seen any wildlife in there, and it's not bugging anything else. There's nothing else taking plants down. Just the onions, it seems. So.
0: Jeez. Yeah, that's a bummer. Those are those frustrating points in the garden where it's like most of the time, like I love gardening. And then once a cutworm or a little cottontail rabbit gets under your fence, these things start to happen. So cutworms, it could be a cutworm. They tend to get after thinner, like seedling type stems, but that's a big I mean, when they're doing that kind of damage, they're a little bit of a villain in the garden, especially because they just mow your seedling right down. They just chew right through. So if the onion leaves coming up are still somewhat small, it could be a cutworm, in which case you'd need to collar your onions. You can also sprinkle around some diatomaceous earth. Do that with lots of care because it's a crushed silicate, so you don't want to breathe that in. You have to be very careful with that. But it does sort of slice through soft-bodied insects without discretion. So sometimes sometimes we're doing damage to insects that we don't want to hurt with diatomaceous earth. Cutworms work at night, as do little bunnies. I've seen an insane proliferation of the cottontail rabbits this year. And they are tiny enough that if you could, like, they're so tiny. They can get under a fence. They can get through like a crack in the fence boards or if you leave your gate open. So my backyard is a bit of a fortress and I looked out one day and there were two of them just right there and right up in my raised beds. And I thought, oh,
1: so in your raised beds,
0: right up in my raised beds, having a grand old time. So it actually could be rabbits. They generally don't chew on alliums, but it sounds like either an insect pest, which I would guess the cutworm, or you've got something with chompers, something like a rabbit in there getting after the onions. Okay. Yeah.
2: Okay. Yeah. I'll start with the diatomaceous earth. I've got a bit of that, so I'll sprinkle it a little bit around the other ones and see if it resolves the issue. And if it doesn't, I'll try and invite some more foxes to the neighborhood, I guess.
0: Birds of prey, foxes, bobcats.
1: Just going right for the big guns there, Dan.
2: There's some very beautiful foxes in our neighborhood. So.
0: Oh, nice. What neighborhood are you in?
2: We're in Dover.
0: Okay, cool. Yes, I've seen them in our garden at the Alex Community Food Center. We had a red fox visiting us last summer. It was so cool. I was like, all right, we passed the test.
1: Now, for sure. Dan, you were saying you haven't noticed any critters in your garden?
2: I haven't.

0: We usually let the cats out into the backyard during the day and stuff like that. I think that kind of keeps them away.
1: Yeah.
0: They're a little old to go after birds and whatever, but at least they, I think the smell kind of keeps everything else from getting into the yard. Maybe, I don't know. We're not out there at night, so there could very well be rabbits out there at night. We don't know.
1: Who knows? All right. Well, good luck with your onions, Dan.
0: Thank you very much.
1: And thanks. Have a great day. You too. Thanks for your call. And we want to know what gardening questions you have this afternoon. Maybe it's about onions like Dan. Maybe you have some flower questions. Maybe you got some questions about fungus. Goodness knows that's starting to pop up. Give us a call. 1-866-468-4422. 1-866-468-4422. You can also email alberta@noon@cbc.ca. So we, Joanna, have been talking about the moisture and the effect it could have, though we're not really seeing because we haven't had the heat.
2: Not yet.
1: So when the heat comes, because it will come, is everything just going to like...
2: I think so. I'm hoping so for all those vegetable gardeners out there. What is beautiful to me is even with a cooler, damp spring and early summer like we've had, our perennials, our shrubs, our trees, they're doing just fine. They love this. This is the flip side of this is drought conditions, which we've, you know, up until last summer, we'd seen pretty consistently for like 7-8 years.
1: Yeah.
2: So to have that kind of stress in our... you know, the plants that are with us year after year after year, it's really disheartening, especially when people, you know, they invest a lot of money and time into these spaces. This is our home outside during, you know, when it's comfortable to be outside. So perennial food plants, no problem. My rhubarb is bigger than it's ever been.
1: Yeah.
2: Chives, they've already gone to flower and they're fading. Like there's, you know, nothing that has deep roots is really stopped by this. It's just when we get into the more annual plants like veggies, they just tend to be a bit more finicky because they tend to be like tropical style plants, right? That's a tomato tomato is not a perennial here, so it needs the heat.
1: Yeah.
2: So we have all the other things in place. We just need Mother Nature to give us some sunny days.
1: We just need that. Veggie gardens can be very finicky.
2: They can be, yeah. I think when you feed your soil really well and you are smart with mulch and collecting rainwater and choosing varieties of seeds or seedlings that are hardy to the prairies, or even, you know, depending where you're at, the foothills, or choosing more mountainous varieties, anything that says Siberian before its name is probably a good selection.
1: A sure bet.
2: Yeah, so just choosing the right plant and putting it in the right place and knowing what it needs, and that finickiness can diminish a bit.
1: Yeah, all right. We are, of course, taking your gardening calls this afternoon. Anything gardening related, you can phone in 1-866-468-4422. We have our horticulturalist, Joanna Chudy, with us for the hour, and we are going to take a call from Dave. Dave is phoning from Lethbridge. Hi there, Dave.
3: Hi, how are you doing today?
1: I'm well, thank you, but I understand you have a problem with your Saskatoons.
3: Yeah, well, at least I think I know the problem. I think I've got leaf rollers. Something has killed off my berry crop for the last 2 years, and I'm getting these little, like, all the leaves are kind of rolled up tight, and there's a little bit of webbing in there. I'm wondering what I can do to prevent this next year so I can get a berry harvest.
2: That's tricky. So generally, leaf rollers, they're not messing with your berry supply too much. So it might be something else, and Saskatoons are so hardy. I know sometimes with fruit trees, we'll miss some harvest if things are blooming when it's cold and before the pollinators get out and do their work. I think it's probably just that it's the leaf rollers might be stressing the plant out overall. And so you'd wanna maybe get after them before they get up into the leaves and start protecting themselves. So they're going to be most likely hatching from the soil. So again, understanding what exactly you're looking at, and it, for everyone listening, if you can snip a leaf off that has one of the insects, the larvae in there, the caterpillar, take it to a garden center and have them positively ID it. There's apps like iNaturalist as well that are peer reviewed, peer informed, so you can get some pretty good ID if you can get a good photo. And then I think that's really important when we're dealing with getting rid of something in the environment. Mm-hmm. Know first what you have, for sure. Some leaf rollers are harmless and some might be doing a little bit more damage. So if they're stressing your Saskatoons out that much that they're not producing fruit, it might be time for action. And I would say your first step, though, is to identify what you've got. And then garden centers are also usually good at telling you what will help with that particular insect. But I'm hesitant to say spray this or spray that because I don't know what you've got. And I want to be really careful with the advice because, most things come in cycles.
3: Mulch the base quite a bit.
2: Yeah.
3: Hoping to just, keep things from getting up from the ground level. So,
2: Yeah, they might be even living in your mulch too. So I know it's like, man, you try everything and then you do it all over again. Not that mulching is bad, but if you do ID them and okay, they are coming out of the mulch, it might be time to swap that mulch out. You can just rake away what's at the base of your tree, especially after they've most likely gone dormant or entered that area. Then move that mulch away, bring in some new fresh mulch, and then see if that makes a difference. So that would be something.
3: Thank you so much.
2: Yeah.
1: Thanks for your call, Dave. And we are going to talk now to Judy, who is calling in from Calgary. Hi there, Judy.
4: Hi. I'm just going to turn off my phone. I have some little green worms on my columbine plants and also on my strawberry plants. And the columbine plants get decimated. Like in the next 2 weeks, there will be no leaves. And I'm not sure what to do about them.
2: Yeah. Now is that time where we start to see all of these critters crawling around and feeding on things. It feels like summer is really coming on now. I know that sometimes in my columbine, they get bothered when they're close to delphinium. And the delphinium brings in... the native delphinium moth. And so what ends up happening is they look like the leaves are curling. It just looks kind of like the plant is sort of warped. And like Dave's call with the leaf rollers, the native delphinium moth also gets into other plants. And so I would say that's probably what's happening with your columbine. If they're close to your strawberries, they might just be there by proximity. You'd have to ID what they are. A lot of the time we'll see little munching critters like caterpillars, and they're the young version of a moth. And so sometimes if we might start to learn the full life cycle of that insect, then we can get better at identifying them. They also tend to overwinter around the plants, just like the last call with Dave. So as soon as I see any damage happening on my delphinium, I just pinch that whole part of the plant off and I throw it in the green bin. Because it's kind of like hunting. I'm just out there like looking and watching and trying to stay ahead of them. But I want to have nice blooms and leaves and a healthy plant. That would be my best advice is to you might just have to start pinching them off and keep an eye. If you have delphinium anywhere in the yard, they might be over there as well.
4: I don't have delphinium, but I read that it could be a sawfly larva.
2: Could be. You'll want to identify that insect as best you can. Sawfly larvae can get into all different kinds of things. So there's different ones. Either it's kind of up to you if you want to apply some type of pesticide. I'm not a big fan. Even with things chewing down my delphinium and, other things moving around in the yard, I feel like in a couple weeks their predator will show up. So I'm just going to kind of do some some control, damage control around the edges of things, and just be patient, because Mother Nature has way better answers than I ever do. And if I run out and buy something without fully knowing the cycle that's going on in my garden, I could be doing a lot of damage that, again, I don't even know about. I could be wiping out other insects, or at the very least, I'm taking away this beautiful buffet that the predators are on their way for. And my example of that is my beautiful apple tree. It was doing really great. And then one summer it was like completely infested with aphids, just completely coated. And it was stressing me out. And
1: yeah,
2: I wanted to call into Alberta at noon and be like, help me, what do I do?
1: Yeah.
2: Calling in my friends that know. And I just tried to take my own advice. I got out the hose and I used the strongest jet spray, and I just tried to spray a bunch off, and then I just let it be. And sure enough, within less than a month, all of a sudden I saw all these little black sort of alligator looking larvae all over the tree. And those are ladybug larvae, and they eat a ton of aphids. So now I have this fun balance of aphids showing up and my blood pressure going up. But then the ladybugs come and they chill us all out. And it's sort of this neat predator-prey cycle that happens. So I know it's hard to hear someone say that and take that advice, but do a little damage control physically, pinch off the pests and ID them if you can, and then you can make the decision how you treat them from there.
4: Okay. Can I ask one more question?
1: Sure.
4: It's about my lawn. I have, I've been fertilizing and watering. Well, not watering right now, but, and it's just not looking good. And my neighbor said that they had chinch bugs. And I've never heard of that before, but what can I do about those?
2: Yeah, chinch bugs get in and they do a little bit of damage in the roots of our sod. They're not down very deep. Judy, I feel bad. My answers for you today are like, wait it out. With chinch bugs, here's what I've seen done before. People have scraped their entire yards clean of the existing sod and relayed sod. And then within a few years, they get chinch bugs again. So you know what? Honestly, it's... Again, when we're talking about insects, and we're going to see a big proliferation of insects with once the heat comes too, right? You really need to start trusting in balanced cycles, or doing things, learn about what is a predator of a chinch bug, and then see what you can do to attract them to your yard. That's a really, really tricky one. Chinch bugs are, yeah, I'm not a big fan of lawns to begin with, but when you've got one, you have this unique set of problems. Dew worms, there's all kinds of things that people struggle with lawns, but they're kind of there. So you just really, what you want to do is get in there and make sure the root zone of your sod is as healthy as possible.
1: I hope that answers your question, Judy, or questions. And we, of course, are taking your calls for gardening this afternoon, 1-866-468-4422. You can email alberta@noon@cbc.ca. We are going to keep this conversation going in the next half hour. But right now, let's check in with Stephanie Cram for a CBC News update. Hi, Stephanie.
5: Hi, Jenny. In response to yesterday's pipeline announcement, the U.S. ambassador to Canada says his country wants Canadian oil, but there are other markets ready to supply America. Pete Hoekstra told CBC Ottawa that Alberta would be the ideal source for the oil that America needs. But in light of yesterday's announcement of an export pipeline to Asia, Hoekstra says Canada is free to diversify its export markets. Hoekstra says if the U.S. can't strike a deal with Alberta, they have other places in the world that they can go for their oil. Elections Alberta says that a petition to stop all new coal mining on the eastern slopes of the Rockies has not been successful. After counting, the agency says the Water Not Coal petition did not have enough verified signatures. Last month, organizers submitted the petition with just over 198,000 signatures. To be successful, it needed to meet a threshold of about 177,000 verified signatures, but Elections Alberta could only verify just over 172,000. The agency says some of the primary reasons signatures were rejected include incomplete elector information, invalid dates, and electors not providing valid contact information to reach them for verification. Turning to weather, in Edmonton today, a mix of sun and cloud, 30% chance of showers this afternoon with a risk of a thunderstorm and a high of 23. Tonight, partly cloudy, 30% chance of showers early this evening with a risk of a thunderstorm and a low of 12. In Calgary today, a mix of sun and cloud, 60% chance of showers with a risk of a thunderstorm, winds gusting up to 40 kilometers an hour and a high of 23. Tonight, partly cloudy, 60% chance of showers early this evening with a risk of a thunderstorm, winds gusting up to 40 kilometers an hour, becoming light later tonight, and a low of 12 degrees. Right now in Edmonton, it is 19, and in Calgary, it's 21 and mostly cloudy.
1: I can confirm that, Stephanie. I hope you get a little bit of sunshine this weekend and are able to get out and enjoy.
5: Yes, hopefully we'll get some sun.
1: Yes, fingers crossed. Thanks, Stephanie. Have a great weekend.
5: You too.
1: That was Stephanie Cram with the news update. I'm Jenny Howe. This is Alberta at Noon. And horticulturist Joanna Chudy is here, ready to answer your gardening questions. Please give us a call, 1-866-468-4422, 1-866-468-4422. You can email Alberta at noon at cbc.ca. And in our last half hour, Joanna, we had a call from Dave who was talking about leaf rollers and his Saskatoons, and he was wondering if maybe it came from the mulch. And in that mulch vein, we actually do have a call from Catherine right now. Catherine's on the line from Calgary. Hi there, Catherine.
6: Hello there.
1: I hear you have a mulch question.
6: Well, I'd like Joanna's opinion. The City of Calgary provides free compost and free mulch. And I'm wondering what her opinion is on the quality of that product. Perhaps it's because of its composition. It's better for some things than for other things. We should avoid it. But what does she think of the free compost and the free mulch that any Calgarian, and maybe they do this in Edmonton too, but we can just go pick it up from the dump.
2: You know what? I love that we have a municipal composting program, and I love that the city is set up now to support gardeners in this way. I think it's amazing. I love the price of it.
1: You can't beat that.
2: You know, these are things that we support as residents of Calgary, and I just think I'm so happy to see that we have these options now. I also think that it's just the beginning. So when you go and get soil from the city or you go and get mulch from the city, you're taking that first step into working in your garden, into bringing in a new item to your garden, and you're starting that journey of becoming a little bit of a soil scientist. So start with the soil from the compost made by the city. We know green bins are full of all kinds of interesting things. And so that gets heated to a point where there's no pathogens left whatsoever. There's not a lot of life either because of that heat, just to make a safe product. So just use it as the basis of something that you're going to further inoculate. And you can do that pretty easily with a high quality aged compost that you can buy bulk or in bags from a garden center. You can pick up like a bag of worm castings and toss that in and mix it around. And then you're starting to introduce the biology back into the soil that we get from the city. So that's my thought on city compost. Everybody wants to know, like, is it good or is it bad? It's everything. It's amazing.
1: Right.
2: It's our green bins turned into something value added that we can use at home. So use that as you can, but feed it. Make sure that you're kickstarting the chemistry and biology of that soil in the best way you can. And then with the mulch, again, these are chips coming from all kinds of trees that have different issues. They might just be in the way or they're dead. They might have diseases. They might have infestations of things. It's a huge mix of conifers, of evergreen, and deciduous. So, yeah. Again, different diameter in the mulch as well. I think if you don't have the budget for mulch, it's a good place to start, but it might not be the look or the feel that you want. I think in general, the best thing to do is get mulch on the ground. It's really hard on the garden when there's exposed soil. So mulch in your perennial beds, 4 inches thick or so, is a great place to start. It adds carbon to the soil. It's lots of good habitat for all the creepy crawlies and the critters that you want in your garden and otherwise. But yeah, So I think it's great. Start there and then don't stop there. Learn about all the other places that you can get mulch and soil and learn how to compost at home and just let it be the beginning of your journey.
1: Hope that helps, Catherine.
6: Thank you. Can I say one more thing?
1: Sure.
6: Do I have time? A trick that I found for dandelions in the yard. I go to the store and I buy a bag of the salt pellets for water softeners. And I push one of those pellets down into the middle of a dandelion. If it's a large dandelion, I might, I have some metal barbecue or shish kebab skewers. So I'll actually poke a hole and down into the center and I push one of those salt pellets down in. You know, eventually the dandelion just dries, shrivels right up and it's gone.
2: Wow, that's a new thing to add to the armada of tools to kill weeds. Careful with that one because you're literally putting salt in your soil. So dandelions don't like it. Most plants don't like salt. They can't tolerate too much salt. It might start to affect your sod, your grass roots too.
6: It doesn't seem to. It seems to, because it's not huge, but it doesn't seem to affect around the outside. It just seems to very much localize to the dandelion. So every year I do a little bit more in the yard because it's kind of hard on the back and the thumb to push these things down in. So I maybe do like 20 at a time and I'm working my way around my yard. But yeah,
1: slowly but surely.
6: The grass eventually comes back in. Hasn't been a problem.
1: All right. Well, thanks for that tip, Catherine. And everybody listening, take that with a grain of salt, I would say. Just further to the mulch and compost, we know we get it for free here in Calgary. I did check the City of Edmonton's website and Edmontonians. That stuff is accessible to you as well at no cost. And we are going to take an email now from Edmonton. This is from Mary Louise, who says, we have two beautiful and healthy oriental poppy plants in our side garden. They are about 25 years old and come back every year. They are planted about 2 to 3 feet apart. The location is sunny with shade in the afternoon. This year, one of the poppies did not flower at all. No pods on the plant. We have a lot of bees in the garden, so we are wondering why this happened.
2: That's an old patch of poppies. That's incredible. I love to hear that. It might be time to take some of those seed heads and just sprinkle them around the base of the plant or in that little patch area where you have the poppies growing just to start again. Poppies are a perennial, so they'll come back year after year, but all things have a lifespan. It might be that it's either something ate down the flower stalk and you just didn't really notice, or it's conserving energy, or it's fading. So if poppies are a really easy plant to save seeds from, you just let the flowers finish and then they have these cool sort of like containers at the top that just you'll know it when you see it, and they dry out and they're full of thousands and thousands of tiny little poppy seeds. So take one of those and you can sprinkle it around the base of the plant to try and rejuvenate and get some new poppies growing. Sounds like plants don't live forever. There are some that are longer lived than others, but it might be just starting to fade out. I would leave it though and just try and fill in around with some newer poppies.
1: It's really nice of the poppy to create such a convenient seed package like that for us, isn't it?
2: It's like a little salt shaker. Like you could literally just tap all the seeds out or crush it up. Yeah, and they're really easy to collect at the end of the summer.
1: We are, of course, taking your emails this afternoon. Any question you have about gardening, alberta@noon@cbc.ca. You can also call in 1-866-468-4422, 1-866-468-4422. Any questions you have this afternoon for our gardening expert, Joanna Chudy. And we have an email now from Shane, who says, I live on an acreage and we have a quack grass plague. It is in our raised beds, around our raised beds, in our garden, in our lawn. Is there anything I can do to control it and get rid of it without using Roundup?
2: Oh my gosh, Shane, I feel for you.
1: I wish you could see Joanna's face right now. She does, Shane. She does.
2: Quack grass is, I was just pulling quack grass yesterday, actually, and it's so smart. because it's got these segmented roots that just travel far and wide. So if you pull it out as much of the root as you can, you know, you get like, oh, it's so satisfying to get like 3 feet of root out and you think, I got it. But if there's one little segment of root left, then you don't got it.
1: Oh, I know, I'm forgiving.
2: I know. So you got to admire its ability to survive and thrive here. I've had the best luck. You can't fully pull all the roots out on quack grass, but do your best when you pull them. If you just get the leaves and a little chunk of root, you definitely have lots more in there. So try and, this is my advice to everybody for all weeds. Weed after it rains. That's what's been lovely about this last month for us, at least in Calgary, is that the ground is damp. The soil is light and fluffy.
1: Oh.
2: I can take my hand and pull up a dandelion and get the full root. And it's so satisfying. It's so, so satisfying. You don't need a taproot lifter. It, of course, that helps. But, you know, it's nice to go out and weed and not need all your weapons to do it. All your, you know, your taproot lifters and your rakes and your all the hose and all the things like that. So the other thing when you've got such a big area, sheet mulching, and this is something that you don't just do once. So sheet mulching is where you're spreading some type of breathable membrane. I like to use cardboard because it's free and it does rot down eventually. And I don't want to put something in there that will not rot, like landscape fabric. You'll just still get all the quack grass through that fabric anyway. So I like to use really thick cardboard, refrigerator boxes, old bicycle boxes, layer it, and then top it with mulch. And then you're going to leave that space inactive for a season to try and kill off the grass. So you're starving it of sunlight, water. It's still hanging out under there and it will come up around the edges and through cracks and it'll show you your weak points. It'll show you where you were rushing the project. And then the next year you do the same thing again. So you're going to have to probably let some of these spaces be fallow where you're just sort of trying to choke out. You could another similar way to control weeds is solarization, where you're taking a clear plastic and you're cooking the plants right out. So you're spreading this like visqueen or clear, like greenhouse plastic. It's clear. You're anchoring it down for a full season and you're letting the sun just literally cook that plant right out of existence.
1: Wow. You really have to commit when you're trying to get rid of quack grass.
2: Yeah. Oh, and especially on an acreage. Oh, and there's been projects where, you know, you do all that hard work and you think good. And then the next year you're gardening out there and you're being patient and you just see the quack grass kind of like come up at the edges. And if you're not right back on it again, it gets rooted into your mulch and it can grow through the cardboard. And, but it buys you some time so that you can get busy doing other stuff and regain that energy to tackle it again. So after like 2-3 times of doing that, you should be in the clear. Yeah. So
1: gardening is not for the faint of heart.
2: Keeps you tough.
1: Like you are building resilience as a gardener.
2: Maybe there's a lot we can learn from the weeds too.
1: Perhaps there is. Shane, good luck with your quack grass. If you want to email in like Shane did, you can send your questions for gardening to Joanna at alberta@noon@cbc.ca. You can also give us a call. We'd love to hear from you. 1-866-468-4422. 1-866-468-4422. Any gardening questions you have. And we are going to head back to the lines and talk to Jennifer. Jennifer is calling in from Edson. And Jennifer, I understand you're having worm issues as well.
7: Yes, I've actually called and talked to Jim about my delphinium worm a couple of years ago. And I know to pinch it off as soon as you notice it right away, but that's like a constant full-time job. I actually have done that in the past, but usually I just like cut it right down and put eggshells down and BTK and just kind of douse the area. But a few callers ago just mentioned how they're having the same issue with columbine. And I didn't realize the delphinium worm affected columbine as well. So what are the long-term solution for delphinium worm?
2: You know what? This is you're getting a taste of Joanna today, but this is my style. And so I have two patches of delphinium, one that always gets the worm. And I've kind of been like, okay, I just kind of give up. I mean, I'll, when I walk by or when I'm out in that area, I'll tend to it. I'll pinch some of the leaves off and I'll do the things that I'm telling you all to do. And then there's another spot, a newer spot where I've got delphinium growing and the worms haven't found it yet. So I am marching my delphinium around my property, basically. Every 3 to 5 years, I'll just try a different spot. And so easy to do with delphinium and columbine because they seed almost more than you want them to. They self-seed and they spread on their own naturally. So maybe there's a hint in their nature, how they grow. They spread around, they drop their seeds, they're great at self-seeding. Maybe they're not meant to just be one clump in one spot forever and ever and ever, because then they're susceptible to things finding them and hanging out. And then the other thing that I do, and this is all slow learning for me. It took me a long time to come to this. And so that is also in line with Mother Nature. Things are not rushed, but what eats those worms? Let's get those on. Let's get those in the yard. Let's just have a big old party in Joanna's garden. And so I have a bird bath now. I didn't have a bird bath, until 2 years ago. And it's amazing how much control just songbirds have in my garden. I plant things like sunflowers just for the yellow finches, basically. I mean, they're lovely for me, too. And the squirrels get half of them. But now I notice yellow finches come. I've noticed in the last few years I get crossbills. I've never had those in my property before. So all these birds come through hungry and thirsty. And they're if I can give them a reason to come anyway, which would be the bird bath and some nice, habitat to hang out in, then they're going to munch while they're there. And that's usually those soft-bodied insects that are driving us all crazy, like caterpillars and grubs and worms and things like that. So again, not all of them are bad, but the ones that are deforming your delphinium certainly are, and you don't want them around. So if we can figure out what eats them, parasitic wasps are another thing. I try and find things that they love to forage on, and then I just try to have diversity if I can. And it's like it's a constant failure. I'm constantly falling on my face and learning. And I feel like I love that because that's when I learn the most.
1: Right.
2: It's not a failing thing because I have beautiful delphinium blooming and I have columbine around the front side of my house now. And so I'm just always adjusting and I know, I don't have a huge yard and I know some folks have an even smaller space to work with, but try and bring in as much diversity as you can. Try and understand predator prey cycles. This is like high school biology. We can go back and think about that population explosion of a prey animal gets us all uppity and worried and trying to figure out how to control it. But usually that predator population is responding. It just takes a little extra time. We see this in bigger examples like jackrabbits and coyotes, for example, or bobcats, right? I'm sure in programs in the past, what do we do about jackrabbits? And then, oh my gosh, there's so many coyotes as like 2 months later or like half a year later. And so then those populations respond to one another. So if you can just make habitat and, food, other types of food for all these animals.
1: Invite some predators. Jennifer, does that help at all?
8: No, because I live in town. I don't have like a large area to keep moving things. I just didn't realize that columbine were also affected by the delphinium worm. Like I knew something had been eating them the last bunch of years. They flower, but no leaves. Like it's bizarre.
2: Yeah, I should clarify, insects do have like host plants. So there are going to be different caterpillars that will make their way around to different plants. Some will feed generically around and others just have a particular host plant. So again, it comes back to identifying what you're dealing with. Look at the bug, make sure that you have a clear vision of who and what you're dealing with there. And then you get to decide. The other thing that I've done in the past, and this is again back to the nature of gardening slowly, sometimes I will be attracted to a certain plant and it's in my yard and I'm loving it. And then the pest shows up, it finds me, it finds the plant.
1: Yeah.
2: And then I think, okay, I really love delphinium. But if it's causing me such grief, kind of have to like Marie Kondo my way through the yard. Maybe it's time to try monkshood, or maybe it's time for Russian sage, or maybe it's time for something similar, but with less issue. So just a thought.
1: Well, Jennifer, good luck with your columbine.
9: Thank you.
1: You're welcome.
9: Thanks very much.
1: Okay, we're going to take an email from Dean now, who says, over the last few years, my garlic has usually produced 110% of what I planted. When the leaves have died back, I harvest them, harden for a week or so under shelter, then clean off any dirt and hang in socks of 5 each in used pantyhose or in our crawl space. Last year, they were early, harvested them in mid-August instead of late September. This past year, my socks started going soft and useless by January. The last 20 bulbs were dry compost. What did I miss?
2: Well, we are stepping into some weird weather. I'm not sure where Dean is getting in touch from, but last year, a lot like this year, we had cool, damp, tons of rain, and then hot, hot, dry till the end of summer. So it was kind of extremes. Root vegetables don't often respond super great to that, to extreme fluctuations in soil moisture. So that could be part of it. Also for folks saving seeds, saving bulbs from year to year, there again, we talked about longevity in plants. The viability of certain plants and seed stock does wane over time. My example is cilantro. Cilantro, I'll grow from seed and it goes to seed. It bolts so fast. Like before I can really get all the leaves picked, there it is. Okay, now I'm growing coriander basically because right. It's going to seed, right? And so I would save those seeds from year to year and after a while it would just bolt. I was like, there's not even much leaf here at all. It's just flower and then seed. And talking with a farmer friend of mine, I asked her what she does. And she says, oh, I never bother saving cilantro seed. That thing's such a wimpy, you know, not a good option for saving. She said, I just get new seed every year.
1: Oh.
2: So for Dean, it might be time to you can still use the same variety. Let's say you're using Red Russian. That's what you're planting. Go out and just get some new Red Russian from somewhere. Go out and get a little bit new. It's the same species. It's the same everything. And you're going to keep doing the same thing you're doing because you're growing garlic beautifully. All those practices you're using are great. But it might be time for just a little bit new energy in your garlic stock.
1: All right. Hope that helps you, Dean. We are going to head to the phone line now to talk to Joy. Joy is joining us from Edmonton. Hi there, Joy.
10: Hi. About 2 weeks ago, I planted a PK Cotoni Aster hedge. Some of the plants I had bought, because I needed quite a few, had some yellowing leaves on the bottom, and I just figured it was because they needed planting. But now that they're planted, leaves are falling. They have black and brown spots. And like even up to the top of the plant, despite the plant growing. And there's also this white mildewy stuff on stems that actually looks like there's tiny little black eggs in it. It's all very disheartening because I worked so hard to get this hedge in. And I'm not sure what to do, if I should pull it out and return it.
2: Joy, it looks like to me, thank you for sending the photo. It looks to me like you have spider mites.
10: Okay.
2: Yeah. And so your plants are outside. One thing I would say first, if I were you, my first action would be to contact the place that I bought them from and see if you can return them.
10: Okay.
2: Just check that out. That's the first option. Just say if it hasn't been too much time passed, usually there's some places they have a good return policy or they'll reimburse you. The other thing would be to start to treat the spider mite now. Outside, it's really tough, but I would just spray them down. I just spray them with a hose, just jet blast them. Spider mites can fly off in that way. It's hard to treat a whole hedge, even though it's a new hedge. Outside, spider mite is easier to treat indoors, but outside it's a little bit tougher. So I would just blast them with the hose. Try and do that like daily and make sure you're getting up underneath the leaf, on the backside of the leaf, all around on the stems too. Just the nooks and crannies where they might be hiding out. And then just know as well that a lot of plants, I mean, pecan Cotoni Asters are tough, but this kind of shows that a lot of plants, most plants, will go through transplant shock. And so they've been acclimated in their pot. They've been sitting in a nursery or maybe even inside a greenhouse, and now they're outside at your place. They're facing a different direction, new soil, different watering schedule. All the things are different.
1: It's a lot of things.
2: It's a lot of things. So they need to adjust. And often what that looks like is my plant is dying. It's dropping leaves. It's turning yellow. It's just not looking happy. And so you can see if you can get that warrantied right away and go that route. If it happens again, I would say it's almost a transplant shock issue as well. So maybe it was stressed and that's when the spider mites come in, because pests know when plants are stressed out and it's a perfect time to join in. So hopefully that gives you a few tools to address them, but those Cotoneaster are pretty darn tough. I'd be surprised if whatever's you're dealing with would actually kill it.
1: Well, Joy, I hope that helps. And like Joanna said, go back to where you got it from and see if there's anything you can do. But hopefully the hosing down of the spider mites, they're a drag to deal with.
2: They are. Yeah. Inside you can use like a diluted rubbing alcohol on them, a little bit of a spray, but that's for indoor tropical plants. Yeah.
1: All right. Well, Joanna, thank you for joining us
2: for
1: today.
2: Me.
1: Thank you to everybody who called and emailed. Joanna Chudy, spending the hour with us. She is a horticulturalist with the Calgary Horticultural Society and the owner of Inhabit Landscape Design and Consultation. It is Friday, so we want to acknowledge the fantastic people who work on the show. Jeff Kynock and Liam Daw helped out in the control room this week. Producing the show this week, Dominica Lorette and Dave Waddell. Judy Aldis is our executive producer. My name is Jenny Howe. I hope you have a fantastic weekend. Get out in your garden and let's talk again on Monday.

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0: 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We'll meet Plan PBC and hear why they're the team to watch.
1: Plus, bzzz is the sound you're going to hear if you go outside, as mosquitoes have taken over Edmonton. 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
0: 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Bzzz. 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
6: Get ready, Canada. It's time for another edition of That's Puzzling. Host Pia Chattopadhyay competes against one familiar voice and one clever listener in a battle of brain games devised by puzzle master Peter Brown. That's Puzzling after the news.
7: This is CBC News. Good afternoon, I'm Stephanie Cram from the CBC Edmonton Newsroom. At 1 o'clock, it is 19 degrees in Edmonton. A new oil pipeline may head from Alberta to southern British Columbia. The proposed route was announced Thursday evening in Calgary, and it will closely track the existing Trans Mountain pipeline. Business reporter Anis Hadari has the details.
8: This project,
9: Alberta Premier Danielle Smith announcing a new pipeline proposal to BC.
8: Southern route had key advantages of using an existing pipeline route, existing established relationships with the Indigenous partners and potential partners along that line.
9: And the private sector is in too, with a small minority stake of 10% at first. Pembina Pipeline's involvement may hit a key demand of Prime Minister Mark Carney.
10: What Pembina is bringing is expertise, capital discipline. I mean, they're renowned for their capital discipline.
9: While Premier Smith said who pays for what is still to be negotiated, the new pipeline will be controlled by government agencies or companies for now. Kent Fellows is an economist at the University of Calgary's School of Public Policy.
11: If we view infrastructure as sort of this, you know, base or foundation for well-functioning markets, there is an argument that government intervention here does make a little bit of sense.
9: If approved, construction could start by next year. Anis Hadari, CBC News, Calgary.
7: The U.S. ambassador to Canada says 14 months of trade talks between Washington and Ottawa have resolved few issues. But Pete Hoekstra insists Americans want to keep talking in the hopes of eventually striking a deal.
12: I think we have a ways to go yet. The president indicated, James Greer, our ambassador for trade, they've said that we're going to continue talking in July and August, and we'll just keep going through the process and see if we can iron these things out. If not, then we'll keep talking.
7: The Trump administration announced earlier this week it will not be renewing its free trade deal with Canada and Mexico. The agreement will now be reviewed every year until it expires in 2036. Hoekstra says the tone of the upcoming negotiations will now be up to the Prime Minister and the U.S. President. Mark Carney and Donald Trump will see each other at the annual NATO summit next week. A CBC investigation into ticket resale website StubHub has found evidence of widespread speculative ticketing. The company canceled thousands of World Cup tickets before matches across North America and is now facing investigations in a class action lawsuit. Dave Seglins reports.
13: We were 5 hours before kickoff and found out we weren't getting tickets.
14: Jeremy Wright of Austin, Texas, missed his World Cup game. He didn't realize it at the time, but he'd bought his tickets off StubHub even before FIFA had released the seats. CBC has found StubHub ads from 2024 offering tickets for sale, a full year before they were issued by FIFA. Now, StubHub says it doesn't allow speculative tickets, but in a statement concedes it allows resellers to list seats for sale that they've been promised but don't have in hand. As for Jeremy Wright, after talking to 7 different news outlets, StubHub gave him new replacement tickets for July 14th.
13: But I also realized I only get those because I was so whiny, and that's huge numbers of people. I would guess thousands don't get anything.
14: Dave Seglin, CBC News, Toronto.
7: It's once again time for the Calgary's annual makeover, where people ditch their suits for boots and top it off with a cowboy hat. The Calgary Stampede is now underway, but as the CBC's Colleen Underwood reports, it's not just a 10-day party, it's also a time for businesses to make a lot of money.
15: 3, 2, 1, yeah!
16: Tourism Calgary's Alicia Reynolds kicks off the Calgary Stampede at a pancake breakfast. The annual celebration of all things Western will welcome more than a million visitors over the next 10 days.
17: We are so fortunate to be home to the greatest outdoor show on earth.
16: Fortunate in part because of the fortunes to be made. The Calgary Stampede says it generated nearly $400 million of economic benefits in Alberta last year. Stampede CEO Joel Cowley says based on credit card data, local businesses experienced an 18% jump in sales.
18: Really benefiting from that were restaurants, a 29% bump.
16: And the hope is it will continue to provide that economic boost this year. Colleen Underwood, CBC News, Calgary.
7: Turning to weather in Edmonton today, a mix of sun and cloud, 30% chance of showers this afternoon with a risk of a thunderstorm and a high of 23.

0: Once a month on the Sunday Magazine, we take a breather from it all to have a little fun and put our brains to the test in a series of word games. And every Friday this summer, we're bringing you all of the action from our latest season. So here's how it works. I face off against a special guest as well as a super smart listener who earned the chance to play by answering our audience challenge. We play three rounds of games devised by our puzzle maestro, Peter Brown. And you can play at home. So let's get to it. Here is September's edition of That's Puzzling.
1: All right. This would be a great week, Pia, and everyone else, to have pen and paper ready. It'll really come in handy in our first round. Let's meet Pia's competition for today. First, he made That's Puzzling history when he won our special Canada Day game by landing a triple mashup unprecedented. He's an artist, award-winning documentary maker, and returning champion, Shad. Hello, reigning champ.
2: Hello, hello.
1: You have a new album, Start Anew. This is a celebration of 20 years. I always wonder, from the moment you write a song to recording it to performing it, what is the greatest moment in there with a new song?
2: Oh, it's definitely conceiving of the idea, because that's when it's really great. Then you have to record it and confront the reality of your own abilities and what you can execute. And so that's less fun. And then performing it is also fun, just connecting with people around the music. That's really the whole reason behind doing it.
1: Now, you are here, no pressure, as a defending champion. Is there a lyric on the new album that speaks to the pressure of this moment?
2: I think of a lyric, Peter, I wrote. It says, "We plant seeds in the rubble for belief, for relief in the struggle. Peace is knowing you're a piece of the puzzle, not the whole thing. We don't control things."
0: It's very profound.
2: There we go.
1: I'm just going to let that sit, that little nugget of wisdom. Thank you for that. So that is our second contestant. That is Shad. The album comes out next month. Our third contestant won their spot today in an interesting way. They entered our listener challenge. We usually ask listeners to invent a word for something, but we asked you to create a new challenge to tell us what we need a word for but don't yet have. We had a lot of great entries, and the winning entry came from Claire Hodge, who, if Shad and Pia look just over there, is in the studio. Hello, Claire.
3: Hello.
1: Claire, what was the challenge you submitted?
3: That feeling when you've tried so hard to buy Canadian online, only to find out when it arrives that it was made somewhere else.
0: Ooh. This is happening. I just saw a news item about this the other day. Yeah.
1: Claire, what got you thinking about this?
3: My brother wanted an elbows-up ball cap. So he found a Canadian-branded website online, but when he ordered it, he found out that it was being shipped from Hawaii, and when it arrived, it was made in China.
1: Hmm. So that should be the new definition of irony, I think. How much of a puzzle doer are you, Claire, aside from trying to source the provenance of things you buy online?
3: Well, when I told my husband that I was going to be on the show, he said, "That is the most Claire Hodge thing ever." So I guess it's a lot.
1: That's the new subtitle of this game. That's Puzzling, the most Claire Hodge thing ever.
0: That scares me deeply. So I don't know what your husband exactly meant by that, but I know I'm supposed to be scared.
1: Now, before we get into the game, I am going to offer a quick warm-up word challenge for the three of you. This is no points. This is just an appetizer. This is that tiny spoon of ice cream they give you if you want to try the different flavors. Take the title of Shad's album, Start Anew. It contains a word. The word means a plaid textile. Does anyone know what that is?
3: Tartan.
1: Oh, yes. There. We had two people say it at once, and I don't think any of them were Shad.
2: No. Definitely not me.
1: Wow. So that is an accidental word hide that you did there. Yes.
4: Ooh.
1: Tartan. So now two of our players are warmed up, and Shad is up on his toes. Shad, Pia, Claire, let's kick off a new season of That's Puzzling. We're going to start the season with a new game. This is like our game plus four, except it's the opposite. This is called minus three. Here's how it works. I'm going to give you a starting word. Then I'll ask you to subtract one letter to make a new word, and we'll do that three times. So I'll give you an example. Feel free to shout them out if you want to warm up. If I started you off with the word hearth, H-E-A-R-T-H, and asked you to subtract one letter to make a word that means kindness.
3: Heart.
1: Heart, once again. Then starting with heart, I would ask you to drop another letter to make a word for warmth.
4: Warmth.
1: Take heart, drop a letter. Warmth or hotness.
3: Heat.
1: Heat, there it is. And finally, if I said take heat, drop a letter and make a word that means consume.
3: Eat.
1: Eat. Eat. Everybody got eat. So the sequence there would be hearth, heart, heat, eat. You keep dropping one letter. Each correct word is worth half a point.
4: You know what? I'm just having an image come to my mind about what this is like for me. It's like I'm a good driver. Like I think everyone would say who's driven with me. I'm a good driver. Four words. But when I gotta back up, I'm really bad. Like people are just like, just hold the wheel straight and go back. Like you're just backing. I just can't. And I feel like this is what's going to happen to me.
1: Would it make you feel more at home if while you're answering, I went, will that just make it more realistic for you?
4: No, that's right. Just weird.
1: So players, that sound effect is now eliminated. So you get words, you drop a letter. Each correct one is worth half a point. You have 25 seconds. If you hear this sound, then your time is up.
4: That's the sound of me backing into something.
1: Yes, exactly.
4: All right,
1: Pia, put the shift in R. Here we go. Your starting word is prince, P-R-I-N-C-E. Drop a letter from prince to get a word that means cost.
3: Price.
1: Drop a letter from price to get a cereal grain.
3: Rice.
1: Drop a letter from rice to get something that comes in cubes.
3: Ice.
1: And it's that easy.
2: Yay.
1: The sequence there was price, rice, and ice. Shad.
2: Yes.
1: Your starting word, sir, is planet. P-L-A-N-E-T, as in planet Earth. Drop a letter from planet to give you vegetable.
2: Plant.
1: Plant. Drop a letter from plant to get breathe heavily.

0: out of the studio at the end. So congratulations on that.
1: Thank you.
0: Shad is tied with Pia for the
2: pretty lead. Good place to be in life, Shad.
1: I love
0: exactly.
1: it.
0: Claire, are you ready?
3: Yes.
0: Your starting word is stable, S-T-A-B-L-E, where horses live. Drop a letter from stable to get a kind of fur.
3: Sable.
0: Drop a letter from sable to get a bargain.
3: Sale.
0: Drop a letter from sale to get a kind of beer.
3: Ale.
0: Claire not only nailed that, oof. I found her calm, almost unnerving.
2: Claire is locked in, like locked in serious. Don't you think she
1: that was record time. I think there should be bonus points for just time.
3: Yeah. I had a chance to practice while you guys were doing yours, so.
2: She's locked in. That's all I'm saying.
0: Because Claire, I can't see you, but it sounded like you might have been knitting while you were playing there, just throwing off the answers over someone's shoulder. So at the end of one round, everything has gone perfectly. Pia has 1.5 points. Shad has 1.5 points. Claire has 1.5 points. Let's move on to round two. Today, we are playing a game called Monster Mashups. I'm going to give you two clues, and in the spirit of Claire's Canadian challenge, both parts of the answer are Canadian things. They might be a person, a place, a movie, a song, a TV show, something Canadian. The two clues have at least one syllable in common, and your challenge is to mash them together. And here's a sample. For example, if I asked you to start with the singer who performed My Heart Will Go On in the movie Titanic and mash up their name with a great lake, the answer would be, anybody?
4: Celine Dion, Ontario.
0: Yes, in unison. Wow. Everyone working at Claire speed now.
2: Wow.
0: These are worth 2 points. Hints are available for either end, but there's a twist. Because I've always felt a little bad that whether you got some of these depended whether you were alive and paying attention to pop culture during whatever decade the clue came from. So you have to get both parts right to get any points. Oh. If you get half of it right, you get no points. But you can ask one of your competitors to help you. If they supply the missing part, you split the points. So if Pia was playing and knew it was Celine Dion, but could not for the life of her remember the name of Lake Ontario, and it looked like Shad had it, she could say, Shad, you want to split this with me? And they would each get one of the 2 points.
2: This is great. We're all in the same studio. Knowing glances, my friends.
0: Yes.
2: Knowing glances.
0: But also, nearer the end, you're aware of where you stand point-wise relative to other people. So there may be an element of strategy here.
1: Okay.
0: I look forward to finding out. So again, if you don't have both parts of the solution, you can take the zero or go for the split with someone else. Let's play Monster Mashups. In this first round, there's going to be one audio clue per question. So Claire, you're first. You are going to hear a piece of music.
3: Mm-hmm.
0: We're asking you to take the name of this band, mash it up with a Canadian university. We want the band you're going to hear and a Canadian university. Here we go.

0: feel like you have to requisite drink during this song, like have a beer or something.
1: Absolutely. Claire, any thoughts?
2: Well, I know that there's a famous pub crawl for about this band and based on this song. And the band is Spirit of the West. And my guess for the university is Western. So Spirit of the Western?
1: That is exactly right. Spirit of the Western. Shad, you're up next.
3: Okay.
1: You are going to hear part of a current song. We are looking for the singer's name, first and last, mashed up with a city in British Columbia. The singer of this and a city in BC.

0: I hear someone properly snapping on the twos and fours. Do we know, Chad?
1: I actually don't know who that singer is.
2: Wow.
1: So I'm going to guess. I'm going to guess who it is.
2: Your daughters, your daughters, your young daughters. I know because all young daughters love this singer.
1: Is this Justin Bieber?
0: I can't say it.
1: Pia's eyebrows are up and I think she's upset at me.

0: So I'm going to say that it's not Justin Bieber. And now she's nodding.
1: Now I'm doing all kinds of head moves.
0: So then I'm going to guess it's Shawn Mendes. And she just said loudly. So that's not really my guess. I'm just saying names out loud. No, that's who that is not Shawn Mendes or Justin Bieber. It's...
1: Oh, no. I got to get Chad out of studio. I'm really confusing him.
0: It's Shawn Mendes.
1: A city in BC.
0: It's Shawn Mendes.
1: Try the other guy.
0: It's Justin Bieber. It's Justin Bieber. I was just joking. Justin Bieber. Bieber. Burnaby. Justin Burnaby.
2: The singer again was Justin Bieber. The city in British Columbia, Burnaby, giving you Justin Bieber-naby.
1: Okay.
0: I'm actually disappointed in myself because Justin Bieber's from the 519 like me.
1: Yeah.
0: That's a Stratford.
1: Also,
0: that's like my family.
1: Justin Bieber, you don't even know the song. You can hear the voice.
0: I've aged since we hung. I've aged out of the Justin Bieber.
1: Okay, you take this home to your daughters who are maybe Bieber, a little young for Biebs, mm-hmm. but I bet they'll be like, oh, Dad. Oh.
0: They'll be ashamed of me in the future if they aren't already yet.
2: And the other lesson is don't trust Pia's manipulative facial expressions.
1: I do. Right. You know what? I
2: you
1: was
2: are
1: trying
2: being
1: to help
2: played.
1: And hurt at once. Anyway, he got it. So that's all that counts.
2: And my hands were tied and I just thought, wow, she really does want to win. Claire, is it 3.5? Chad, is it 3.5? Pia, you're last in this round.
1: You know, I've been ribbing Chad, and so here comes my comeuppance. It'll be like Chad.
0: I'm
1: going to
0: make all kinds of faces at you.
2: Yeah. Pia, I believe you will get this one.
1: Ugh, I hate when you say that.
2: This time we're looking for two names.
1: Okay.
2: One is an athlete, one is a musician.
1: Both
2: Canadian. Athlete.
1: Okay.
2: The athlete was responsible for an iconic moment. In 2019, this Raptors player took a last-second shot, crouch down and watch the ball bounce off the rim and then go in. That basketball player,
1: mm-hmm.
2: combine that with the name of this singer.
3: Well, Mom.

0: Yeah, I'm. If I didn't get this, I should probably leave this studio. That's. I think I might have been with Shad during that Raptors run. I think we might have watched part of those games together.
1: I think so.
0: Maybe it was Kawhi Leonard Cohen.
2: Yes, basketball player Kawhi Leonard, singer Leonard Cohen. Strikes me now that that might have been the easiest of the three. You're welcome.
0: I think my citizenship was riding on that one if I didn't get Leonard Cohen. Yeah.
2: Yeah. Here's where we are. Pia has 3.5. Shad, on the other hand, has 3.5. And Claire has 3.5. We are tied going into the final round. How is everyone feeling?
1: I feel like I shouldn't be tied, but I'll take it.
3: I'm feeling very glad that I didn't get those last two.
0: Is you would have gotten right? that. You might not have gotten Kawhi Leonard. You would have gotten Leonard Cohen.
3: Yes, but I would not have gotten Bieber.
2: Okay. We move on to our possibly final round. We are playing Monster Mashups again. Shad, you're going to go first.
1: Okay.
2: We are looking for two names. First, you're going to hear a Golden Globe-winning Canadian actress. You're going to hear them. Take that person's name and mash it up with the name of the mayor of Toronto.
4: There are two people here tonight that I am so grateful that they're here with me. I'd like to thank my mother and my father. Oma, Abba, Saranayo.
2: That person and the mayor of Toronto.
1: Sarah Olivia Chow. Olivia.
0: Come on, Chad. Come on.
1: No, I can't trust your... Sandra Olivia Chow. That's what I meant to say at first.
2: Pia, I don't know what I would have done there.
1: I can read her face now.
0: Yes. What was that facial expression?
1: She almost banged her head against the desk. Yeah. It was really... She was really ashamed and embarrassed.
0: Still winning you are, though, my friend.
1: Yeah, I love this game, by the way. Yeah. Just the way it's judged is just perfect.
2: Just on a knife edge of constantly disappointing Pia.
0: Ask where my you husband live in this about game. That.
2: Sandra Oh is the name of the actor. Olivia Chow is the mayor of Toronto. Put them together, you get Sandra Olivia Chow. All right, Pia, take the greatest male hockey player in the world. Go Oilers. That's a hint. And mash up their name with the name of this character played by Dan Levy.
5: My heart has not rested in a long time. My immune system is very low. I have not been able to find Kale anywhere here.
6: How long are we going to be talking about you for?
5: I think I'm having a heart attack.
0: Yeah. Okay, so your first clue about the hockey player, can you repeat that? Because I think I have to listen for something. I'll tell you what it is when you read it again.
2: Take the greatest male hockey player in the world. Go Oilers!
0: Yeah.
2: So he's an Oiler.
0: Yeah, and he's a current Oiler. That's what I want to make sure of, because it wasn't Wayne Gretzky, who was also of the Oilers. But this is Connor McDavid, and it's David from Schitt's Creek. Is their last name Schitt's? I don't even know what's their last name. I've watched the show. Oh, no, Claire's waving at me. So should I give Claire? Okay, wait, I got to strategize here. Do I take nothing? No, Claire, you could. Okay, David. Oh, gosh, Eugene, I've watched all three seasons or how many ever. Oh, my daughter's going to be so angry at me. David, Eugene Levy, Catherine O'Hara, and that nice, I think her name's Alexis, his sister on the show. David. Okay, Claire. Claire's going to take half my points now.
3: If you remember the motel sign.
0: The Rosewood or whatever it's called?
3: It's David Rose.
2: That is correct. Pia did get the hockey player Connor McDavid. Claire got the name of the character from Schitt's Creek, David Rose. Mash them together, you get Connor McDavid Rose.
0: Wow.
1: Can I give Pia half of my point? I feel like Pia gave me...
0: No, that's fine. I would have never known that. So that's when I feel good, when they give me the answer. Thank you, Claire, very much. But I would have never come up with David Rose.
1: I was trying to remember what his last name was, too. I thought maybe it was...
0: Wouldn't it have been better if it was David Schitt's?
1: Yeah.
3: I was trying to figure out Wayne Gretzky.
2: Oh, here's where we are right now. Pia has 4.5. Shad has 5.5. Claire has 4.5. The last question goes to Claire. Basically... Wow. Claire, if you get this right by yourself, you will be the winner. If not, we have some interesting combinations to see how this winds up, and maybe we go to a tiebreaker. All right, Claire, here's the moment. I think this is gettable. You're going to hear two pieces of audio, part of a song and a clip from a movie. We want the singer and the movie. The singer and the movie for all the marbles. Claire, here we go.

0: worthy. You're worthy. Get up.
1: I imagine you 100% have it or don't. Claire, which is it?
2: I have 50% have it.
1: Ooh. Oh, boy.
3: Claire, we're here to help.
4: I'm trying to give you a facial hint.
2: Oh, wow. I know it. I know it. Shad helped me psychically, but that doesn't mean I want to give
4: count.
2: Him a point.
4: No.
2: The singer is Shania Twain, and the movie, the Mike Myers classic, Wayne's World, Shania Twain's World.
4: There it is.
3: Yeah, there it is.
1: There it is. The winning answer, Shania Twain's World. Claire, you are, as we say, the champion of the world. You
3: hands
1: did it.
3: Hoisted in the air. Shed, what was that? Look, were you trying to like impersonate Mike Myers? Were you doing a little?
4: I was trying to make a big circle for like the world.
1: So the final score, and this was great, was Pia 4.5, Shad 5.5, Claire 6.5. Good tight game. What a spirit of some cooperation and some vaguely evil manipulation, some shaming, some pride. What a good game. Thanks, everybody.
4: Thank you so much.
3: Claire, you're looking calm as ever.
2: I'm feeling very emotional. I'm very happy.
1: Shad, thanks for joining us.
4: My pleasure.
1: Pia, I have seen new facets to your competitiveness that I am very excited by
3: for
1: the upcoming
3: season.
1: You
3: know what I'm channeling? Shad's album title, Start Anew, which I will do again next month.
1: There we go. Players at home, players in the Toronto studio, thanks very much for listening. See you next time for That's Puzzling.
3: Thank you, Peter. We'll bring you the next round of That's Puzzling next Friday at 1 p.m., 1:30 in Newfoundland and parts of Labrador. You can also catch up on games you missed or play along again at cbc.ca/Sunday. And hear everything we bring you on the Sunday magazine by tuning in Sunday mornings at 9 a.m., 9:30 in Newfoundland and parts of Labrador, right here on CBC Radio. Now, do you think you have what it takes to enter the Puzzle Dome? We are looking for someone to play along with us on air when we kick off a new season of That's Puzzling in September. To put your name in contention, we invite you to take on our listener challenge. We want you to make up a word for the perfect summer moment, whatever that means to you. 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Maybe a cold drink and the sights and sounds of a baseball game. 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Please put That's Puzzling in the subject line and include your phone number. You have until the end of the day on Sunday, August 9th, to submit your creation. The winner is going to join us in September and receive a Sunday Magazine coffee mug or notebook. I'm Pia Chattopadhyay. Thank you for lending us your ear here on That's Puzzling.

It's 1:30. Good afternoon. I'm Stephanie Cram with an update from the CBC Edmonton Newsroom. In response to yesterday's pipeline announcement, the U.S. ambassador to Canada says his country wants Canadian oil, but there are other markets ready to supply America. Pete Hoekstra told CBC Ottawa that Alberta would be the ideal source for the oil that America needs. But in light of yesterday's announcement of an export pipeline to Asia, Hoekstra says Canada is free to diversify its export markets. Elections Alberta says that a petition to stop all new coal mining on the eastern slopes of the Rockies has not been successful. After counting, the agency says the Water Not Coal petition did not have enough verified signatures. Last month, organizers submitted the petition with just over 198,000 signatures. To be successful, it needed to meet a threshold of about 177,000 verified signatures. But Elections Alberta could only verify just over 172,000. The agency says some of the primary reasons signatures were rejected include incomplete elector information, invalid dates, and electors not providing valid contact information to reach them for verification. Turning to weather, in Edmonton today, a mix of sun and cloud, 30% chance of showers this afternoon, with a risk of a thunderstorm and a high of 23.

0: I'm Ali Hassan, and welcome to Laugh Out Loud in the Summer, where we bring you repeats of some great comedy sets that we've aired over the past few years. Today, you're going to hear two comedians who we recorded live at the Okanagan Comedy Festival. And you can't see my tears, but rest in peace, Okanagan Comedy Festival. We had some good times while it lasted. Our first performer is a Canadian comedian who makes his home in Los Angeles. From the stage in Lake Country, BC, a couple of years back, here is the Juno-nominated Mace Galoney.
1: Oh, thank you very much. Thanks a lot. Hello. My name is Mace. I'll tell you guys this. I did something recently that I'm pretty proud of. It's something that I've been trying to push myself to do for a while now. I finally went back to the gym to cancel my membership. Finally found the motivation, and it feels good, you know? I tried to do it months ago, actually, but they have a rule. The gym has a rule. You can't cancel unless you physically go in. Do you know that? Isn't that crazy? I tried to call, and they're basically just like, no, you need to come in here and show us the body that you think is done. Let's see what that looks like, because last time you were here, you struggled with several machines, including the front door, so... I'm not super healthy. There is one really healthy thing I do, though, is I don't drink. And I've actually never been drunk in my life, like not even once at like a party in high school or something. And that's because I've always used the just say no method, which is where someone's like, hey, should we invite Mace to this party? And then someone else is like, no. So that works for me. oh, wow, that's a new reaction. I'm doing okay. I'm good, guys. Wow. I think I can get adopted here tonight. That's a lot of sympathy on that one. That's good. It is weird not drinking, though, but I hang out in bars all the time for comedy, and I actually got in a bar fight at a show one time. And I know that's a bit of a surprise. I don't look like the type of guy that would get in a fight in a bar. I look like I'd get in a dispute at a board game cafe. And I have, but... This is what happened. So it was at a comedy show at this bar, and there was this drunk guy that was heckling the whole time. And then this other comic went up. It was a woman, and she dealt with it great. She, like, made fun of the guy, shut him up. But he was really mad. So he went up to the table that all the comics had, like, set their things at. He looked for her jacket, and then he dumped a glass of water all over it. And I saw that, and I immediately knew I had to say something, because one, that's really rude, you know, and aggressive, and this industry can already be hostile enough to a lot of women, and I wasn't going to let him make it harder. And number two, it was actually my jacket. Yeah. And hers was right beside it. So he looked at both of them and was like, no, that's the woman's right here. That's this plain black jacket. He just judged it by cut, I guess, and... So I saw that, and I went up to him, and I was like, hey, I saw what you just did. I think that was really rude. You're clearly not enjoying yourself, so I think you should just go. And then he goes, piss off, nerd boy. Yeah. And I was like, whoa, first of all, I don't really see it. You've clearly had too much. And then he goes, let's go outside. And here's a piece of advice. If a drunk guy looks at you and says, let's go outside, nothing good is waiting for you outside. Yeah, an apology can happen indoors, actually. He's not going to get outside and be like, thanks, I just needed some fresh air and a hug. You know? But I was so naive that I literally was like, yeah, that's a better place to talk this out, so let's go. So we go outside, and I turn around to talk to him, and he immediately headbutts me in the face. Yeah, it's a very intimidating opening move. I was like, whoa, who am I fighting, Sub-Zero from Mortal Kombat? Like, I'm trying to protect my face. He's using his as an extra fist, so that's not good. And so I was stunned, and I didn't really know what to do. I pushed him back, and then he dropped his crutches. And yeah, because I haven't told you guys yet that he had a broken leg this whole time. His whole leg was in a cast, and he still looked at me and was like, I could take this guy. And so when I pushed him, he went back quite a bit, but then he like caught his balance and then he started walking back towards me. That's not good. Like, I don't know a lot about fighting, but I'm pretty sure if you're fighting someone, they shouldn't be getting less injured as you fight them. Like, I'm hitting and he's healing. It doesn't make any sense. And so then he landed, all that happened was he landed a few more punches before someone finally pulled him off of me and then sent him home, kicked him out, you know, and that's it. I just lost that fight. That's all that happened. I was so embarrassed. I just, you know, went back inside and put on her jacket and left. So, you guys are great. Like Ali said, I'm from Hamilton originally, and a few weeks ago, I actually had to fly back home to help my mom sign into her iPad. Yeah, it was actually cheaper to just book a flight than pay for the amount of minutes it would take to do that over the phone. So, my mom's great. I love my mom, but whenever I go back home, after a certain amount of time, I eventually like regress back into like the angsty teenager I was when I lived there. You know, like I get irritated at dumb little things. Like one thing my mom does is that when you ask her a question, she gives you a really long answer. Like she starts the answer as far away as possible from the information you're looking for. And you can always tell from the first few words out of her mouth that she's taken the scenic route to this information. Like I was hanging out with a friend when I was back home, but I called her and I was like, hey, what time should I be home for dinner? She's like, well, I got a letter from your Aunt Kathy. And no, mom, that can't be a part of this, all right? A letter from Aunt Kathy who lives in a different province? How could that relate to dinner tonight? What did she say? She's coming to dinner in a hot air balloon? Like, if the winds are friendly, I'll be there by Thursday. But so I got frustrated. And I was like, mom, can you just tell me I'm in the middle of something? And I felt bad immediately because she's like, whoa, sorry, Mr. Busy. Didn't know you didn't have time for me. She's like, if you let me go on, I would have been finished by now. You would have had your answer. So I was like, all right, I'm sorry. You're right. Please go on. She's like, in 1986. oh, man. I'll tell you guys this. I believe in UFOs, not to make this set too political, but I should say I want to believe in UFOs, but the UFO community is not great at making themselves seem credible, you know? Like, I recently watched this documentary about UFOs, and the host of the documentary had a wonky eye. Like, he was looking in camera one and camera two at the same time. Seems like a great guy, but I don't know if he should be the face of the movement. This whole thing relies on trusting someone's eyewitness account of something they saw. Of course he believes in UFOs. A lot of things to him are unidentified objects. Do you guys like conspiracy theories? Yeah? Do you guys believe in the one that our phones like listen to us and then based on what we talk about, it shows us ads for things? Yeah? Yeah. Damn. I hope it's not true because I recently got an ad for a book called Conversation Tactics. That means my phone is listening to me for hours and then a computer is being like, you know what, buddy, you're coming across a little unnatural. We think you'd use a few of these tactics. But I also, for a while, was getting a bunch of ads for BetterHelp online therapy, you know? And I didn't think I needed that because I already have an app for when I'm depressed. It's called the Domino's Pizza Tracker. I am feeling pretty good. I did something recently. I moved in with my girlfriend. That's new and exciting. Oh, thank you. Yeah, thanks. It's good. I will say there's one annoying part about it, which is that now we have to share one bathroom. And it's just filled with all these bottles of lotion that she keeps telling me I'm not allowed to keep in there. So, but when we moved in together, my girlfriend told me that she wanted to smudge our apartment. And I didn't know what that was. Do you guys know what that is? Yeah. Okay. I didn't know. I had to Google it. And so in case you don't know, this is what it said, according to Google. Smudging is a traditional indigenous ritual where they would take a bundle of sacred herbs and light it on fire and use the smoke to cleanse some space of evil spirits and negative energy. That's what it said. And I think that's a great ritual for them because they didn't live in bachelor apartments. They lived in more open concept environments where the wind could clear the smoke and then their asthma didn't start acting up. So I told my girlfriend, if we do this, all that's gonna happen is smoke is gonna get into my pillow, I'm gonna have a nose whistle when we sleep, and in the morning, you're gonna express negative energy. I, I didn't say that. I said, sure, babe. Let's... Yeah, obviously. So we went to the store. We went to get one, and we did the smudging. It felt a little weird, though, to be honest, because we're white. The person we bought it from was also white. There wasn't an indigenous person involved in the interaction. I felt like there should have been, you know? Like, I don't know if that's cultural appropriation per se, but it felt weird, you know, me and my white girlfriend doing this ritual we barely understand. Like, and in that moment, I had a realization. I was like, I'm pretty sure we're the evil spirits they were talking about. That's... Thanks. Yeah, that is what this was invented for sure. That was probably when it was invented. They were probably just enjoying their life, and then they saw the palest people they've ever seen suddenly appear and start taking their land, and they're like, we got to get these ghosts out of here. What do? I don't know. Let's light these herbs on fire. Let's see if we can smoke them out. Seems like they have weak lungs. That one has a nose whistle, so. Get out of here, nerd boy. That's, I am white, have been for a while, and it is weird that some people think that being white makes them better, you know? Because white skin is the weakest skin you can have. I've gotten a sunburn from eating lunch indoors too close to a window. I don't know. Don't know where I'm superior, underground? Like one time, in the summer, I just have to avoid doing things outside. And I actually went to a cottage right around here, like literally down the street with my girlfriend's family one time. And the first day we were there, they wanted to go boating, all right? That's what they call it. What they do is they park the boat in the middle of the lake and then they drink 42 beers. So. Oh, you guys know boating? Good, good. Very nautical crowd, that's good. So they wanted to do this, and I realized immediately that I forgot to pack sunscreen. And so, yeah, it's dumb, but I asked if anybody else had some, and her uncle hands me SPF 15. And I was like, oh, great, that'll be really useful to me at dusk. So do you have any daytime sunblock? They didn't. So I slathered it on, I overcompensated. And by the time I got like a couple steps out the door, it started melting. And by the time I was at the dock, it was in my eyes and they were stinging and I couldn't see. And I just had to bail. I was like, I'm sorry, guys. I think I gotta go shower this off. You just go without me. And they did. And that doesn't feel good, sitting alone in the cabin. Oh, that's embarrassing. To be too white to do white activities. It's like not being able to take a picture of my brunch because my iPhone is too full of Jason Mraz albums. But I will say, I've had a very sheltered life as a white person. Like, I remember how I first learned about racism, and it was pretty embarrassing. This is how it happened. I was 10 years old, and I saw this PSA on TV that had a young black teenager saying, end racism now. And so I hadn't heard the word before. I asked my mom, what is racism? And my mom goes, it's when someone is mean to someone else because of the color of their skin. And then as a 10-year-old, trying to wrap my head around this, I related it to a movie I had seen recently, and I asked her, so is it like what happened to Eminem in 8 Mile? And then my mom said yes. So for a long time, I just had a horribly incorrect idea about what racism is and who it primarily affects. Like for a little while there, I thought racism was mostly a force that stopped young white men from getting their foot in the door to the battle rap community. My heart was in the right place, but my info was so wrong. So then the next time I saw that PSA come on TV with a young black teenager saying, end racism now, I was sort of like, I think this is on you, actually. It's your time to make some space in the cipher and start amplifying some Caucasian verses. We shouldn't have just one shot, one opportunity. All right, that's my rap joke to end off the set in Okanagan. Thank you very much, everybody. Have a good night.
2: That is Mace Galone. Check out his latest comedy special on YouTube. It's called Live at the Blue Grotto, and it was filmed in his hometown of Hamilton, Ontario. Okay, a quick couple of announcements. First, Nova Scotia, we're going to be back at the Cape Breton Comedy Festival on Wednesday, August 19th. Tickets for that show are going to be on sale very soon. We've also got shows lined up for comedy fans in Ontario this fall, and our website is the best place to see the lineups of performers and to reserve your seats. All right, getting back to our show, and a terrific comic who is the second Canadian ever to win the illustrious Seattle Comedy Competition. Here is Danny Martinello.
3: What's going on, Claude? You guys, what? Sweet, nice. I don't know. I'm happy to be here. I'm jazzed up. You know what I mean? Because we've been traveling now. The world's open. People aren't wearing face masks. You know, it's great. Good to see some faces. Some people are, but whatever. You know? It's okay, you know, I feel like most of us are past, and some people you can't really help, you know? You know those people, you see them alone in their car with the mask still on. You're like, who are you protecting yourself from, bud, you know? It's good though, man, I enjoy it. I enjoy it too, I feel like we lost all the friends that we didn't really truly want to have. Not like physically, just in our social circle, because they're political views, you know, over it. And I like it too, I lost 3 friends just because I'm from Alberta. You know what I mean? And I followed every regulation and guideline, and they were just like, you're part of the problem, Daniel. You and your redneck province are part of the problem. And I was like, what? You know? Because I live in Ontario right now, and they said, and that was the whole reason. They go, you and Alberta are the reason why Ontario's locking down while you and Alberta have fun. And I'm like, well, that makes no sense. You know what I mean? It's not like the whole province of Alberta is sitting on the border of Saskatchewan just blowing COVID over 4 other ones, you know? They weren't sitting there like, take that, you liberals, you know? Like, what do you mean, you know? But it was funny, though, too, because I didn't even understand. You know, I've been out of Alberta for 7 years, and I get it, too. I get why the rest of the country looks at us and goes like, what are you doing, you know? Because I see it, because when you're in Alberta, you're like, you're Alberta, you know? But when you're outside looking in, you're like, ooh, Alberta. Yeah? And I didn't get the logic either, a little bit. The whole thing, too, was last summer when the world was kind of closing down a little bit again, and Alberta was like, whatever, man, we got rodeos, come on down, you know? I didn't get it. I didn't understand why, right? But the whole thing was, they hit a threshold of 70% vaccination rate, and I tried telling that to my friends. I was like, well, we hit 70%. Like, we're good to go, you know? And they look back at me, and they go, that's not even honors, Daniel. They go, that's not even a good grade, you know? But then I remembered, you know, being from Alberta and trade school, 70%'s a pass. You know what I mean? You're gonna tell a Red Seal welder? You're gonna tell Gary to put a face mask on going into Shoppers Drug Mart? Get bent, dude. Are you kidding me? This guy doesn't even wear his face mask when he welds. Let's be real here. This guy's looking at you with glossier eyes than Riddick, you know? It's like, I can see in the dark. You're like, pretty sure the Milky Way is in your pupil, bro. It's crazy, man. It was wild, dude. And I like it, though. I like it now that we're kind of like beyond it. I feel like it are. You know, no one really yells at me anymore. That's how I know we're past it. You know? But looking in the crowd, pretty sure some of you would still yell at me. Yeah? I'm not gonna lie, right? Because I wore my mask, but I'll admit it, Kelowna. I let that slip. I did, right? Not aggressively, you know what I mean? Like, I'm not walking around the aisles of a grocery store like a Michael Phelps coming out of water, you know? I'm not walking out like, no, it was just a quick little sniff like a dog investigating the ear, you know? That's what it was like, just a quick 1-2 gully down it, right? That's what I would do, too. And I'd look around. I was courteous, right? I'd look around if no one was there. Free fire it down the bullet, you know? That's what I do, the way Jesus Christ intended, sans mask. That's what I do. But I remember I got yelled at a grocery store, you know, when I was in the front lines, getting real dirty in the trenches, you know, chilling out. And I remember it specifically too, right? I was just minding my business, you know what I mean? Looking at the deals, checking my coupons, seeing which ones I'm gonna get, you know, right? And I had 2 hands on the cart, because cart control's key. You know, you never know when a toddler's gonna jettison out of nowhere and you gotta make a quick maneuver around them, right? But sometimes I don't. I ain't even gonna lie, you know? You've seen them too, those ones without mama, papa running around, like, look what I got! You're like a concussion, you know? You just drop the shoulder, drive, baby, the way coach told you to, you know? But anyways, I got 2 hands on the cart because cart control's key, right? So you never know when a toddler's gonna jettison out of nowhere. And I didn't want to itch my nose, right? And catch COVID a 4th time, right? So I just itched my nose the way a deer would smell an apple, you know? Oh, was like wiggling around me. Oh, is that a gala? Get out of Dodge, right? It's one of those. And it slipped below my nose ridge. And without missing a beat, out of nowhere came a 78,000-year-old shape-shifted concerned citizen, right? Your mask scared the Jesus out of me, right? And I went, where did you come from? She goes, the avocado racks. I've been following you this whole time, right? And in my mind, I'm like, I gotta lose this lady, right? Because I already lost my coupons because she scared me. They flew everywhere, right? I'm like, I'm not gonna be able to purchase the ones I want, right? So in my mind, I'm like, if this lady's a stickler for the rules, no way, Jose, is she gonna follow a wrong way. There's no way she's gonna go the opposite way of the arrows. Right? That was in my thoughts, right? So I took a Randy, bang, on the first right I could, you know? That's what I did, and I'm thinking, oh, I'm ollie-ollie oxen free. But then I hear from behind me the sneaking shuffles of her sneakers, you know? And she goes, and now he's not following the arrows! And at this point, I lost all control of the situation, but I noticed I was passing the Campbell's chunky soup, so I emptied the whole rack on her, right? That's what I thought. You know, I'd never wish death upon anybody, but a sprained ankle 7 days of the week. Right? And now I'm thinking, okay, I got her, like Donkey Kong to Mario with the barrels, right? And I look behind her, just give her a quick one like this, and I see her just high-stepping every one of them, right? And I'm like, oh no, she has her original hips. How could I misunderstand the competition, you know? So now she's going, look at him, no mask, the wrong way. He's a danger to us. His mask, his mask. And I lost it. I went, lady! I am the mask! Somebody stop me! I got escorted out of the grocery store. What's going on, you know? But I'm happy, though, man. I'm happy that it's all gone and stuff. And I feel like a lot of people are in a better place. Because I don't know about you guys, Kelowna, but during this pandemic, I had to really take an inventory and a stock on myself. Because I was living like garbage. You know what I mean? I was a big piece of work. That's what I was. I was a terrible human being, you know? I realized I was drinking a lot, too, so I quit drinking. And now I find it funny, too, because you can tell who quit drinking by the way they smash their soda waters. You do. I was on a nice, hot, sunny day, and I saw someone just smash a bubbly in 1.8 seconds. And I was like, you wish vodka was in that, don't you? It's like every damn day of my life. You know, but it was fun because, like, my thing is, I smoke marijuana. That was it, right? I cut out everything. I did. I cut out weed. I cut out liquor. I even cut out promiscuity. You know, that's what I did. I went, one person's laughing, don't worry. Being vulnerable as an artist, and they're just like, right? That's what I did, right? And then I did it for about 4 months, and then I was like, well, what did Jesus die for? You know? That's how I felt. I'm like, you need a little sin to win in life, right? So I decided to smoke some more marijuana, and I was getting so high like I've never been high before, except for in junior high school, you know? That's what it is. I know it's a young age, but I wanted to live life on hard, right? So I smoked a joint, and I heard some noise upstairs, and I'm like, oh, no, my mom's home, you know? And I'm cleaning up, but then I remember my mom lives in Edmonton, and I'm in Toronto, you know? And I even smoked marijuana. I smoked a joint in front of a police officer, and I was scared. I was like, oh no, I'm getting fined. I'm getting arrested, you know? And he came up to me. He's like, hi, how are you? I'm like, very. And he's like, am I gonna get in trouble? He's like, no, it's legal. I'm like, oh, I forgot. Yeah. And then he's like, indica or sativa, right? And I'm like, it's a bit of a hybrid, you know? But in that moment, I was laughing to myself because I said, forget the Battle of 1812. What I just experienced was a Canadian heritage moment. You know, that's what I want to see in the next commercial. It's just a Mountie in a skate park while three teens just smoke a bong rip, you know? That's what it was, man. But then I started remembering all the times that I had to hide marijuana. You had to hide it. And now you don't have to, right? You just can't smoke it in front of a school yard, you know? But who's doing that as an adult, right? And I remember all these funny little situations that I had to do to hide the scent of marijuana. I remember when I was a kid, in junior high school, me and my friends, we would go to my friend Cordell's house because it was the closest house, right, at lunch, and we would smoke our joints, but we didn't want to smell like weed, so what we did was we took off our clothes. I feel some people judging right now. And to that, I say we were 14, right? But we didn't take off our undies because you got to leave something up to the imagination, you know, right? So what we did was we took off our clothes, we put it in the house, and we smoked joints in the garage, put our clothes back on. Teachers wouldn't know, right? We did this for about 4.5 weeks until one day we were all in the garage, just in our underwear, smoking a joint, right? Having a laugh as kids do, you know? And all of a sudden we heard and the garage door started to open. Immediately we went, this has never happened before. Danger, danger, danger, danger, right? And in the middle of the driveway was Cordell's dad staring at us like lemurs in the night, right? And we're just staring back at him. Cordell leans in and goes, don't move. If you move, he will see us. Right? And I said, I'm pretty sure he's not a T-Rex, but I'm high enough to go with this. Right? And it felt like an eternity. That's what it truly felt like. But it was probably a good 15 to 20 seconds of locking eyes with Cordell. And I can only imagine what he was thinking, Cordell's dad, right? Just think of that, sir. You're coming home at lunch, wanting a nice cold cut sandwich, maybe a beer, but instead you see your son and his four friends paninis in the middle of your garage. Right? That's what he did for 15, 20 seconds. And then he just closed the garage door. And we never spoke of it, ever. Ever. Until one day, I was like, Cordell, did your dad ever say anything about that time he caught us smoking weed in our underwear in your garage? And he goes, yeah, well, he asked if it was an indica or sativa first, but I'm pretty sure he thought we were up to some gay stuff. I said, why? What makes you say that? And he goes, because the next morning he came up to me and said, Cordell, whatever you were doing in the garage, just remember, love is love and I love you. Hey, Kelowna, man, you guys have been a blessing. I appreciate every one of you guys. God bless. Take care. Enjoy the rest of your lives.
2: That was Danny Martinello, and you can find him on Instagram at Danny Martinello. And that is our show. My thanks today to Robert Gallant, the Creekside Theater in Lake Country, and sound engineers Corey Haverstock and Hannah Barker. And many thanks to our founding producer, Tracy Rideout, and a special thanks to my producer, Lee Pitts. My name is Ali Hassan. Thank you for listening to Laugh Out Loud in the summer. I'll see you back here real soon.
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5: 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What started off as a trio of jazz music students in 2010, Bad Bad Not Good, have gone on to tour the world and collaborate with some amazing pop music luminaries, celebrating their sixth studio album with a hometown show in Toronto. 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
6: This is CBC News. Good afternoon, I'm Stephanie Cram from the CBC Edmonton Newsroom. At 2 o'clock, it is 20 degrees in Edmonton. The question of where Alberta's pipeline to the Pacific could run has been answered. If built, the pipeline will run to southern BC along the existing Trans Mountain route. But as Aaron Collins explains, some questions still remain.
7: Still some uncertainty for sure, but it looks much more doable today than it did before this announcement.
8: Jackie Forrest is cautiously optimistic. The Calgary energy analyst says it's good news that a pipeline to the West Coast is a step closer to being built. But Forrest says there are still some unknowns, including who will actually use the pipe.
7: You've got to get some long-term shipping commitments on the pipeline, get some interest from buyers.
8: There are also concerns about how much public ownership is involved in the line. Kent Fellows is an economist at the University of Calgary.
9: You know, as a fundamentalist free market economist, I am a little bit disappointed that we can't let the market take care of this one.
8: Well, the pipeline proposal will also have to make its way through Ottawa's major projects office process before being built. If that happens, construction could begin in the fall of 2027. Aaron Collins, CBC News, Calgary.
6: U.S. Ambassador to Canada Pete Hoekstra says Canada is the logical supplier to fill America's need of 3 to 4 million barrels of oil per day. But he adds if the U.S. can't get that oil from Alberta, the Americans will go to other places. Hoekstra was reacting to yesterday's pipeline announcement that could see more Alberta oil shipped to Asia.
10: Alberta is ideal. We have the infrastructure in place already. Accelerate the pace of oil going through the pipelines and those types of things. But if Canada decides, no, we'd rather ship that oil somewhere else and we don't want to ship it to the United States, again, that's a decision that Canada can make. But America's not going to wait for that decision. We will go to other places in the world to look at where we can get that oil from.
6: Hoekstra says Canada is free to diversify its markets as it sees fit. Meanwhile, the ambassador says Washington wants to keep trade talks going, even though the Trump administration declined to renew the Canada-U.S.-Mexico Free Trade Agreement. Olivia Stefanovic has more.
10: I think we have a ways to go yet.
11: After 14 months of trade talks, U.S. Ambassador to Canada Pete Hoekstra says few issues are resolved. And now that the Trump administration has announced it will not extend the Free Trade Agreement, also known as CUSMA, between Canada-U.S. in Mexico, more uncertainty hangs over the deal.
10: But I think the prime minister and the president will be the ones that are setting the tone for where these negotiations go in the next couple of months.
11: CUSMA remains in effect for another 10 years with annual reviews. Dominic LeBlanc is the Canadian minister responsible for U.S. trade.
12: We continue to believe that there is an economic benefit to all three countries to bring greater certainty.
11: Prime Minister Mark Carney and U.S. President Donald Trump will see each other next week at the annual NATO summit in Turkey. Olivia Stefanovic, CBC News, Ottawa.
6: Elections Alberta says that a petition to stop all new coal mining on the eastern slopes of the Rockies has not been successful. After counting, the agency says the Water Not Coal petition did not have enough verified signatures. Last month, organizers submitted the petition with just over 198,000 signatures. To be successful, it needed to meet a threshold of about 177,000 verified signatures, but Elections Alberta could only verify just over 172,000. The agency says some of the primary reasons signatures were rejected include incomplete elector information, invalid dates, and electors not providing valid contact information. About 350,000 people are expected to line the parade route this morning to officially kick off the stampede. Keith Marlowe is the parade committee chair. He says this is the largest parade in stampede history with 125 entries, over 700 horses, and over 1,200 participants.
13: We've got several new entries. We have a band from Switzerland that's going to be here, several new floats that have just been built this year, some refurbished ones. Heritage Park has a new float. Calgary Airport has a new float, so it's going to be a pretty good look.
6: He says it is a massive year-round production to stage the parade. Turning to weather in Edmonton today, a mix of sun and cloud, 30% chance of showers this afternoon with the risk of a thunderstorm and a high of 23.
14: 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I'm Odario Williams. We're at History in Toronto with local heroes, Bad Bad Not Good. They began in 2010 as students in the Humber College Jazz Studies program. They went on to tour the world as a jazz-oriented instrumental band. They're also a double Grammy-winning hip-hop production team, famous for collaborations with Ghostface Killa, Tyler, the Creator, Kendrick Lamar, and many more. Well, in this show, you'll hear Bad Bad Not Good play tracks off their sixth studio album, Mid Spiral.
15: 1-2-1-2, History Toronto, come on, I can't hear you, I can't feel you, I can't see you, let's go! How we feeling out there? We feeling good? History! Are you ready? Can we start the show?

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1: All right. We're just getting warmed up, just getting started for you. On this tune right here, we want to send out some signals of love, peace and kindness to alien life, extraterrestrials, those UFOs who have came and touched down. And you know, when shit hits the fan on this beautiful planet of ours, we need a place to go. We want to bring our, we want to bring the very best of planet Earth with us. And we want to be welcomed. We want to bring love and education and kindness, nurturing, good spirits, connected minds, souls, and communities. So I got to ask you, Toronto, do you believe in aliens?

0: You just heard Weird and Wonderful from Bad, Bad, Not Good at History in Toronto. I'm Odario Williams. 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Bad, Bad, Not Good move on now to a track off their 2014 album called Three.
1: On this next one right here, we're going to keep it weird, keep it wonderful. That was something I heard one of the greatest bass players to ever live on this planet, Pino Palladino, say one time on a Questlove podcast. And it stuck with me. That's what changes lives. That's what makes brains expand, putting people on, sharing, and not being afraid. So let's keep it weird, keep it wonderful one time.

0: That's Bad, Bad, Not Good with Confessions. I'm Odario Williams. 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
1: Good afternoon. I'm Stephanie Cram with an update from the CBC Edmonton Newsroom at 2:30. It is 21 degrees in Edmonton. In response to yesterday's pipeline announcement, the U.S. ambassador to Canada says his country wants Canadian oil, but there are other markets ready to supply America. Pete Hoekstra told CBC Ottawa that Alberta would be the ideal source for the oil that America needs. But in light of yesterday's announcement of an export pipeline to Asia, Hoekstra says Canada is free to diversify its export markets. Elections Alberta says a petition to stop all new coal mining on the eastern slopes of the Rockies has not been successful. After counting, the agency says the Water Not Coal petition did not have enough verified signatures. Last month, organizers submitted the petition with just over 198,000 signatures. To be successful, it needed to meet a threshold of about 177,000 verified signatures. But Elections Alberta could only verify 172,000 signatures. The agency says some of the primary reasons signatures were rejected included incomplete elector information, invalid dates, and electors not providing valid contact information. Turning to weather in Edmonton today, a mix of sun and cloud, 30% chance of showers this afternoon with a risk of a thunderstorm and a high of 23.
0: Welcome back to CBC Music Live. I'm Odario Williams. We're with Bad, Bad, Not Good as they perform for a big crowd of their hometown fans at History in Toronto. Mostly they're playing tracks off their latest record, Mid-Spiral, but also some older favorites.
2: I want to take you to a tune off the album Talk Memory right here. The song is called Beside April. Thank you so much. We appreciate the love tonight.

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1: All right, we're going to keep the energy going, keep the energy alive. This next tune right here is written by our dear friend Chester on the bass. He's got some beautiful family in the audience tonight. And that's a wonderful feeling. It's a wonderful experience to share this beautiful thing that I get to be a part of with these incredible musicians and meet incredible people like Rock Marciano, killing it, incredible MC artistry, the whole thing, Baby Rose, my goodness. And bring that to a city where we all went to jazz college, baby. And one thing we've been feeling a lot, at least myself, we've been able to travel and play this music and enjoy each other's company around the world, is that the more events and experiences we can attend or experience that help the world feel smaller is really a beautiful way to make the world feel connected, you know? And people from all over the world are like-minded, beautiful, creative, kind, generous people. And if you listen to music from other cultures, like Brazilian music, for example, on this next number right here, it's given us a lot of life and juice over the years. So this one is inspired. Chester wrote it. He's been doing some great work with an artist named Jose in LA, Curry Man 1 and Curry Man 2. Check those records out. He's killing it on bass on that. This song is called Sachima Hegra.

My man Felix Fox on the keys taking us through this one right here. A beautiful East End. A beautiful East Ender himself. And I gotta ask Serrano, can we get some hands going right here? Can I hear some rhythm?

0: Great stuff. You just heard Bad, Bad, Not Good with Sechima Hegra. It's off their latest album, Mid-Spiral. I'm Odario Williams. 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
1: All right, we're going to do a little something special right here. We'd like to bring out the incredible Baby Rose. We're going to do a little number with us. Special moment, special magic, special... The whole works right here. You still feeling it, Toronto? You still with us? I said, you still feeling it, Toronto? You still with us?

0: That's Bad Bad Not Good with special guest Baby Rose on vocals. The song's called Time Moves Slow. It's one of their biggest hits to date. Bad Bad Not Good's next Canadian show will happen at Hendry Park in Burlington, Ontario on Thursday, August 20th. You can also check out their latest album, Mid Spiral. 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Thanks to Ian Terrio, Brendan McGuire, Annalise Narana, and Vanessa Conley for recording and providing us with all that great music. CBC Music Live is produced by Andrea Jin and Malcolm Gould. I hope you can join me next Friday afternoon for Tara Lightfoot. Stay tuned for more great programming here on CBC Radio 1. I'm Odario Williams. Have a wonderful week. Till next time. Someone else's feelings.
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3: Hi there, I'm Min Dariwal. The 12th season of The Amazing Race Canada kicks off next week, and there's a couple of sisters from Treaty 6 looking to win it all. Plus, mosquitoes are out looking for blood. We take a look at mosquito-borne viruses and how researchers track them in animals before they spread.
4: From CBC News, The World This Hour, I'm Arshin Shamila. An Ontario couple found guilty of murdering a young Indigenous boy in their care have been sentenced to life. They were also sentenced to additional time for assaulting the younger brother, who spoke outside the court today. Reporter Talia Sarv has the details.
5: It's good that they got what they deserved.
6: 14-year-old Jael speaking with media outside a Milton courthouse after his former foster parents, Becky Hamber and Brandy Cooney, were handed life sentences. The Burlington couple had been caring for Jael and his older brother and had plans to adopt them. The pair were found guilty in May of murdering LL in 2022 and assaulting and confining Jael. He was among several others, including the boy's biological mum and former teacher, who shared victim impact statements on Friday. JL remembered his brother with warmth.
5: He was a very nice, intelligent and kind person.
6: The case is sparking intense scrutiny of Ontario's child welfare system following a lengthy trial with dozens of witnesses. The judge told the court the two women had harmed already vulnerable persons. Talia Sarv, CBC News, Toronto.
4: A shelter-in-place order has been reinstated in the Northwest Territory village of Fort Simpson. That's due to worsening wildfire conditions caused by changing winds and an overnight flare-up. This is a second shelter-in-place the community has been under since the fire began threatening the town. Most of the village's 1,300 residents left the community earlier this week. The U.S. ambassador to Canada says Washington wants to keep trade talks going, even though the Trump administration declined to renew the Canada-U.S.-Mexico Free Trade Agreement. Olivia Stefanovic has more.
7: I think we have a ways to go yet.
8: After 14 months of trade talks, U.S. Ambassador to Canada Pete Hoekstra says few issues are resolved. And now that the Trump administration has announced it will not extend the free trade agreement, also known as CUSMA, between Canada, U.S. and Mexico, more uncertainty hangs over the deal.
7: But I think the Prime Minister and the President will be the ones that are setting the tone for where these negotiations go in the next couple of months.
8: CUSMA remains remains in effect for another 10 years with annual reviews. Dominic LeBlanc is the Canadian minister responsible for U.S. trade.
9: We continue to believe that there is an economic benefit to all three countries to bring greater certainty.
8: Prime Minister Mark Carney and U.S. President Donald Trump will see each other next week at the annual NATO summit in Turkey. Olivia Stefanovich, CBC News, Ottawa.
4: Elections Alberta says a petition calling for a ban on a new coal mining in the eastern slopes of the Rocky Mountains has failed. The initiative was spearheaded by musician Corb Lund. Its goal was to force the province to pass legislation banning new coal mining or send it to a province-wide referendum. The electoral body says it has verified just over 172,000 signatures, 5,000 short of what was required. The province says it is finalizing a new policy that will ban open pit mining, and all new projects will be required to use modern underground mining techniques. Canadian country music legend Tommy Hunter has died.
10: I am a traveling man, following the breeze, traveling here, traveling there, gathering memories, so let me.
4: Hunter's career spanned almost six decades, beginning in 1956 as part of CBC's Country Hoedown, later hosting his own Tommy Hunter Show, which was watched in tens of millions of homes across Canada and the U.S. Over the years, Hunter took home three Juno Awards and one Gemini Award and was inducted into the Canadian Country Music Hall of Fame in 1984. Tommy Hunter died of natural causes yesterday. He was 89 years old. That is your world this hour. For CBC News, I'm Arshin Shamila. Just a

0: Hi there, Edmonton. Welcome to Radioactive. It is Friday, July 3rd. I'm Mindaro Wall in for Jessica Ng today. Thanks for tuning in to us on CBC Radio 1. A new team from Treaty 6 is representing the region on the Amazing Race Canada.
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0: We'll meet the Indigenous sisters that make up Team PBC. Plus, for Canadians with dual nationalities, the FIFA World Cup raises questions about who they should cheer for. We'll hear from a local author who wrote a children's book navigating that same topic.
2: Good afternoon, I'm Claire Bonnieman with your look at the weather. Right now in Edmonton, sitting at 21 degrees, 30% chance of showers this afternoon with the risk of thunderstorm. Tonight, partly cloudy, that risk of showers continues into the evening, as well as the risk of thunderstorm and a low of 12 degrees.
0: Yeah, it sounds a little risky out there, Claire.
2: A little risky. We'll see how many times I have to say risky today. So
0: it feels like it's been risky for 2 months. So let's see how this Friday shapes up. Okay, thank you for that. Let's check in with Stephanie Cram, who is working in the newsroom. Hi, Steph.
3: Hello. Central Alberta has been hit with a lot of rain recently, causing some rivers to swell. It's especially bad in St. Albert, where even some amenities are now underwater. And we are still getting reaction to the newly announced pipeline proposal that Alberta has now sent to the Major Projects Office. One community along the route is Edson. The mayor predicts massive economic benefits for any community along the pipeline's route. I'll have more on that at 3:30.
0: All right. Thank you, Steph. And Claire, what kind of start is it here this Friday for traffic?
2: Yeah, I got a couple things we're watching on the road. Right. So I am seeing a crash in the core to kick off our Friday afternoon. This is westbound 111th as you approach 124th Street. So I'm not seeing a big delay in that spot, but do keep in mind if you're up in Queen Mary Park. And then in the southwest, I am seeing a collision in the off-ramp from the westbound Henday to Rabbit Hill Road. So again, doesn't look to be a massive delay there or anything right now, but just potentially causing some slowdowns for folks trying to get off the Henday there. I will watch those situations, but in the meantime, it does look like things are moving really well across the Edmonton area. Regional highway is moving really good as we start the show this afternoon. So if you see anything out there this afternoon, you can let me know. Give me a call at #740 and leave a message there or send me a text 587-336-2929.
0: All right. Thanks, Claire. The 12th season of the Amazing Race Canada kicks off next week. And among the teams battling their way across the country are two Indigenous sisters from Treaty 6.
1: This is Cheyenne. She's a best-selling author of Soft as Bones. She's a very persuasive woman. She's courageous. She's adaptable. She's fearless.
4: And this is Shayla. Not only is she my little sister, but she is one of the world's greatest mothers. She's fiery, and she's just fun to be around. We're going to have a blast every step of this.
1: I feel like we are 100% in sync. We mirror each other.
4: We're both charming as all heck.
1: We might look city on the outside, but we are 100% country on the inside.
0: Cheyenne, Marie Sage, and Shayla Rain are Team PBC, and they join me now. Welcome to Radioactive.
5: Hello.
0: So, Cheyenne, let's start with you. How did you guys end up on The Amazing Race?
6: Yeah, basically it was like I just kind of saw like a casting posting last year, and my book came out last year, and I felt like it was like a year of accomplishments first, facing fears. And so I texted Shayla, and I was like, would you ever want to do this with me? And next thing we knew, we were making a video, and then all of a sudden we're in Toronto getting interviewed in person.
0: That's amazing. And Shayla, how did you react to this idea from your sister?
6: Honestly, I feel like I can be a little bit impulsive with things. And there's some beauty in that, because the second she brought this idea up to me, I was like, of course, yes, we need to apply. And, you know, I did become a mother at 17. So I never really got to do anything like this for myself and spend this much time with my sister. So I was like, this sounds like an incredible opportunity, and we definitely need to go for it.
0: And for anyone who's ever watched one of these shows, you look at the relationships and the stress they undergo. I mean, a tough environment for even the strongest relationships. What was it like for you two?
6: It was a beautiful experience for us, honestly. Like I mentioned, we never got to spend this much time together in our childhood. We were facing a lot of trauma and difficulties in our life that ended up keeping us apart for most of it. So this experience was really healing for our sisterhood and our childhood. And it was honestly so beautiful and really hard to separate after it.
0: Yeah, that that would have been pretty tough for sure. Cheyenne, what kind of strategies did you two have going into this competition?
4: The strategy was just to remain calm and level-headed. One of the things that we discussed was it's never me versus something or Shayla versus something. It's us versus everything. Like, we are a team. We are a duo. And yeah, like, our strengths are each other's, and just understanding that we have to be each other's rock. And so we definitely really embodied that, but we also wanted to just have fun with it, you know? Like, we're like, we're gonna treat every day as if we are just on a vacation, and we just don't know what the excursions are that they have planned. And if, as long as we do that, we're gonna have a blast doing it.
0: And did you guys do any prepping? Like, do you watch any old episodes just to kind of see how some of the teams do? Or, you know, was this a show that you watched and you knew, you know, what kind of things can happen?
4: Oh, yeah. We definitely studied it. We watched so many episodes. Like, Shayla was doing rock climbing. I took dance classes. I was walking with a weighted backpack.
6: Oh, yeah, wow. Cheyenne did, she did a lot more physical prep than I did. I was like doing my incline walks and stuff like that, but I'm not a runner or sprinter. I don't enjoy that. So yeah. I skipped out on that part, and I should have definitely trained more in that area because it is brutal. But, you know, we push through. We're strong women.
0: Yeah, it does test you in so many different ways, right? Cheyenne, we mentioned your team name in the intro, PBC. It stands for Protected by Creator. Tell me about that name and what it meant for you through this competition.
4: Yeah, Protected by Creator is just this idea and philosophy that we've carried with us throughout our lives. You know, as Shayla mentioned earlier, we had a really difficult childhood, you know, a lot of like gang violence, addiction, like unsafe situations. But something that we learned throughout all of that is that Creator is always protecting us. So sometimes when a door closes or when you think something doesn't work out, it actually is working out in your benefit, and you're being protected and guided in some kind of way. And so we wanted to bring that philosophy in with us during the race, just knowing that, like, no matter what happened, like, we are on the right path, and like, this is what is meant to be, and we're being guided for a reason.
0: Yeah. Shayla, you two are, of course, Indigenous sisters. You're representing your culture. What does it mean to be, being able to do that, and for you also to be a young mom, having been able to be in this competition?
6: It's huge. It's honestly very important. I know when we see other Indigenous people, Indigenous women succeed and persevere, it's really inspiring. And that's really what we wanted to do coming on to the Amazing Race Canada. We wanted to inspire others and show them that you can come from trauma and you can come from a difficult life, but there is so much beauty on the other side of it. And it's a beautiful life to live. And of course, being a mother, I want to show my kids that we can put ourselves in these more uncomfortable situations, maybe scary, unfamiliar situations, but it's a part of growth. It's a part of the beauty of life, and it's good ultimately to do these things.
0: Mm-hmm. Cheyenne?
4: Definitely everything Shayla said, and, you know, kind of building upon that too, like, we really wanted to represent like Indigenous sisterhood and really show what like the strength of Indigenous women is and what that looks like, but also like what it means to like choose joy and have fun, even though life has thrown some of the most difficult challenges your way. And, you know, I think like all of the fellow teams like on the race, like they always just said like they could always hear our laughter no matter where we were, and like anything.

0: Who are you going to be watching it with?
1: Oh, well, unfortunately, we are separated for this first episode. Oh. Just Cheyenne's work schedule is a little demanding on that week. So, unfortunately, we will be separated. Mm-hmm. And she is 2 hours ahead of me, so she's going to have the whole lowdown before I do.
0: Right.
1: but we're really excited to watch, you know? Like, we were so locked into the race that truly we don't realize there's cameras around us and there's people listening to us the whole time. So it's going to be a surprise for us to watch just as much as everybody else.
0: No kidding. Yeah. And you mentioned that you both are separated in different cities. Is there a plan to at least try and watch some episodes together at all?
2: Oh, definitely. Yeah, I'm definitely going to be flying to Edmonton later in July. So we'll do some of that. And I think Shayla will come visit me out in Toronto as well. And a bunch of the other teams are like out in the Toronto area too, so I'll watch some episodes with them and definitely try to like build a community around it and enjoy, because yeah, like Shayla said, like we just forgot. It's like you don't even know you're filming a show. You really are just racing a race and doing it. So it's going to be so much fun and probably hilarious to see us doing all that stuff.
0: Wow. What an amazing journey to be able to do together. You guys sound amazing. I hope you win. I guess we'll have to find out by watching and tuning in.
1: Yeah,
0: right.
1: Stay tuned.
0: Guys, thanks
2: so never get ready.
0: Yeah, exactly. Thank you so much for joining us and sharing your story.
1: Thank you so much for having us.
0: Cheyenne Marie Sage and Shayla Rain are Cree and Métis sisters from Treaty 6. They are on season 12 of The Amazing Race Canada. The new season starts next week on Tuesday. Let's listen to a little music here to start off the afternoon. Carly Rae Jepsen is working on a new double album. It's called Day and Night, and it will come out on September 18th. Here's the first single. It's called On Wires.

0: That was a brand new song from Carly Rae Jepsen. On Wires is the first single from her upcoming double album. It is titled Day and Night. We are almost at 3:20. The afternoon is just rolling along and traffic is doing the same right behind you there, Claire.
1: Yeah, absolutely. I mean, definitely seeing a couple more cars in the street downtown, but I anticipate that will shift in the coming minutes. That issue on 111th has cleared up in the core, and then the southwest leg of the Henday is moving much better right now. But I do see something that I've never seen before. You don't usually see. There is a reported collision in the Royal Alexandra Hospital complex. This is 102nd Street, right by the Royal Alec Emergency Room. So again, not a usual spot see a collision, but if you are moving around 111th and maybe are around the Royal Alec this afternoon, might just want to keep that in mind. There does seem to be some kind of issue going on in that area. If you do see something this afternoon, you can always let me know what's going on out there. Give me a call at #740, or you can send me a text, 587-336-2929.
0: Look at you. You're a hawk picking that out.
1: I zoomed in real close.
0: Okay. All right. Thank you for that update. Well, news broke earlier this week that Taylor Swift and Travis Kelce are booking Madison Square Garden for their wedding.
1: Yeah,
0: we should have like a...

0: sound effect there. Later on, we'll hear more about this from our pop culture columnist. But in the meantime, we're talking wedding venues. Maybe you attended a really tight-knit wedding at a smaller venue under a shroud of secrecy. Or, you know, maybe it was a wedding venue you didn't know. And you didn't even know you could have a wedding at it, right? So you might even have an idea of where Taylor Swift would or should get married if she was going to have her wedding maybe here in Edmonton.
1: I mean, obviously Rogers.
0: Imagine
1: right?
0: that.
1: Like it would
0: Rogers?
1: Be naturally. Madison Square Gardens?
0: Yeah.
1: Rogers? I feel like that's the natural.
0: Yeah, one is kind of a little better than the other, I think.
1: The Marriott's really nice for a reception.
0: Exactly.
1: It's connected.
0: Yeah. How about the Matard?
1: Min, do you have a good wedding story or a memorable wedding in your mind?
0: Well, aside from the one that I lived through and I'm currently living
1: wedding?
0: Oh my God. Our wedding was, it was at the big temple, the big Gurdwara in Millwoods. Mm. And then the reception was at the Coast Terrace Inn on Calgary Trail.
1: Nice.
0: Yeah.
1: Classic.
0: It was wild, let me tell you. Anyway, my best wedding story. I mean, we did one year go to a wedding. There was a buddy of mine, Rob Brown. He's in Calgary, married his lovely wife, Rose Marcatelli, back mm-hmm. in the day. And it was in a small village. I think it was in Rosa's grandparents' village in southern Italy.
1: Ooh.
0: And we were visiting my in-laws and we were in England. And so we thought, hey, you know what? Like Ryanair is flying really cheap to Venice and or maybe it was Naples. And then we just took a train
1: to
0: this little town called Monopoly.
1: It was called Monopoly?
0: It's on the heel. It's on the heel on the, what is that, the Adriatic or the
1: Met Coast? He got married in Monopoly.
0: In Monopoly, yeah, ends with an I. And I swear the church was like 600 years old.
1: Wow.
0: It was crazy. Like we stuck out like sore thumbs, right? We caught a train in, we're walking through the village. And then we saw this wedding and it was, yeah, magical. Like in that church and the venue was just crazy. And then the reception was in this hall, which was across the street from a beach in behind a vineyard.
1: Dang.
0: The food and the wine was all fresh. Like I would say that was probably the best wedding we ever went to.
1: Yeah.
0: And we had zero expectations of anything. We just thought, okay, it's going to be in a church in Italy somewhere. It'll probably be very pleasant. But yeah, so much history.
1: That's awesome.
0: Yeah, it was pretty cool.
1: It is really, it's fun to see what people are able to do with their celebrations. So we want to know what you have done for a wedding. Maybe it was your own. Maybe it was a wedding you attended. Let us know the venue or the story or what made it so special. You can email radioactive@cbc.ca or text us 587-336-2929.
0: All right, time to check in with Chris Edwards, who's here today with today's business news. Hi, Chris.
2: Hey, man.
0: So let's start with the big news out of our province here in Alberta. The provincial government has officially proposed a new West Coast pipeline. Share the details with us if you could.
2: Sure. This new pipeline is going to run from just northeast of Edmonton to southern BC, just south of Vancouver. And when operational, it should move about 1 million barrels of oil a day to the West Coast. That's more than double as gets sent at the moment. The Alberta government says it'll cost between $35 and $44 billion to build the pipeline, which should be about, 1,200 kilometers long.
0: Wow.
2: Now, the province says it wants the pipeline built to increase Canada's energy independence. Because, yes, at the moment, about 80% of Canada's oil supply is exported south to the U.S. That's where the majority of our pipeline capacity goes. Now, one big question is who is going to pay for this? Pembina Pipeline, who are building it, will host at least a 10% stake. As for the rest, that's up in the air, and it could be taxpayers. Earlier today, we spoke to Dennis McConaughey about the announcement. He used to be a VP at TransCanada. He said the federal government has a lot of work to do.
3: They still have work to do, and much of that work lands with Mark Carney as to whether he's still insistent on certain elements of Canadian climate policies, which may reduce the competitiveness of making the investments to actually generate the 1 million barrels of oil that you need to put into the pipeline. So, you know, so much of this gets focused on a pipeline when the real question is, do you have all the conditions in place to actually generate the incremental 1 million barrels of production?
2: Now, the pipeline is going to more or less follow the route of an existing pipeline, the Trans Mountain system. That's going to avoid a lot of political resistance within British Columbia, but it will go all the way to Roberts Bay, which is, again, just south of Vancouver, and it's going to require building a brand new terminal. So several environmental and Indigenous groups have said they're going to fight this, but if everything goes to plan, the pipeline will be done around 2033.
0: Okay. Let's talk about the other big event, of course, happening in Western Canada this week. The good old Calgary Stampede kicks off today. So tell us, what's the business angle on that front?
2: Well, there definitely is a business angle. I'll start with the biggest numbers. The city is expecting total attendance to be around 1.4 million people this year,
0: wow,
2: which is larger than the population of Calgary, to put it into perspective. And it all kicked off this morning with the Stampede Parade. That was taken just this morning by one of our reporters in downtown Calgary. And last year, the Stampede generated a little under $900 million in what's called economic output, which makes it by far the biggest festival in Canada, at least by that metric. Local businesses will likely get about a 20% boost over the next 10 days. Restaurants will hopefully get a 30% jump as well. Mm. And while, yes, there's the midway and the rodeo and all of the concerts that people think about when they think about the Stampede, at its heart, the Stampede is an agricultural gathering. It's where farmers and business people from all over Western North America come and do deals. We're talking about major corporate decision makers and entrepreneurs here who are all going to be mingling at pancake breakfasts across the city for the next week.
0: Yeah, I hadn't been in a long time, and last year I found myself at a bar on a Friday night at Stampede. Yeah, it was a little wild out on the streets, I'm not going to lie. So yeah, it'll be pretty busy here for them coming up. Of course, finally, Chris, the last big economic event of the week, Taylor Swift's wedding. What do we know about the ceremony?
2: Yeah, you were talking about it earlier. Yeah. And of course, number one, it's at Madison Square Garden in New York City. And the actual ceremony is taking place right about now, this in the late afternoon of today. About 1,000 guests will supposedly be in attendance, celebrities galore. And like most things related to Taylor Swift, the details are a very closely guarded secret, including the cost of the wedding. It will definitely cost many millions of dollars. Forbes estimates it at about $20 million.
0: Wow.
2: We do know that the permit to close a full street in New York City can cost up to $65,000 a day. And this has been a multi-day event that has closed streets in New York City. So I will not speculate on the cost of the honeymoon.
0: Yeah, exactly. Maybe it's a trip to the moon.
2: Might as well be.
0: Exactly. All right, Chris, thank you very much. Have a great weekend.
2: You too, man.
0: All right, Chris Edwards with some business chat here on Radioactive. Imagine that, 65 grand to just shut down the road.
1: Your wedding cost like 20 mil, right?
0: Yeah.
1: That was you,
0: but really, 65 grand, that's what, about 7.8 tickets to her latest concert?
1: I was going to say, after the Eras tour, oh my gosh, do you think it's happening?
0: We're breaking news. We're going to a live camera shot. Somebody from CBC has snuck a camera into Madison Square Garden. Oh, false alarm.
1: Something tells me there are no cameras. Ooh, do you think it's like the concerts where they like put your cell phone in like a plastic baggie?
0: Oh,
1: do you think she did that for all wedding
0: I think
1: guests?
0: It very much so is.
1: Wow.
0: And there may even be like a place where they get locked away.
1: I'm taking notes.
0: Have you ever gone to a place where they've actually taken your phone and you're not allowed to use it at
1: a
0: venue?
1: I've had friends who go to those concerts, and actually they say that it's a bit of a jarring experience to give your phone away, but then once you get in, you kind of like it.
0: Yeah. Crazy story. Karen and I were in India back in the day, many, many years ago, maybe 15 years ago. We went to see a movie, and they made us hand in our phones.
1: At the movie theater?
0: At the movie theater.
1: What
0: and
1: movie?
0: This is like, it was some Bollywood movie. I have no idea. And we had to hand our phones over. And I'm talking about like Fido phones back then, like Motorola Razors. It was kind of bizarre. And I had never experienced that before, but in some places, because, they don't want you to pirate the movie, right?
1: I mean, of course, off your Motorola Razor.
0: Yeah.
1: That's some high def stuff.
0: Would have been a little grainy. Yeah. But that's cool. I mean, Madison Square Gardens is entirely sealed off.
1: It is.
0: Like all the way around it.
1: Yeah. Crazy to
0: think. Super secrecy.
1: What money
0: And apparently there's like a, it's like an enclosure inside the rink.
1: Yes. Yeah, and then there's going to be a stage. I hear performances. Pretty wild for a wedding, but you know what? Follow your heart, Miss Swift, I suppose.
0: Or as Chris said, maybe they're fumigating it. Maybe we all got it wrong.
1: Well, let me tell you, the traffic in Edmonton is not what it is in New York today, especially around Madison Square Garden. But I am not seeing any more crashes. Whatever that issue was at the Royal Alec has cleared up. So just seeing a little bit of volume across the city, but not too much as we get closer to 3:30 here. So if you do see anything, of course, you can let me know what's going on out there. Give me a call, #740, or send me a text, 587-336-2929. In terms of the weather.
0: Yeah. You want to know if I cut the lawn last night?
1: Yeah. Did you finally do this?
0: Didn't make it.
1: Oh, man. All week.
0: Didn't happen. So maybe tonight.
1: Well.
0: That's my Friday night tonight.
1: Tonight.
0: Kid's going to a concert. I'm mowing the lawn.
1: Well, it's 22 degrees right now, Min. We have a 30% chance of showers this afternoon with a risk of thunderstorm. Then tonight, that continues, and I do see a storm system moving up from the southwest across the map. So we'll see how the night goes tomorrow. High of 21, 60% chance of showers, so maybe not a great lawn mowing day as well.
0: Tonight's the night.
1: But Sunday, you're in the clear.
0: Yeah. I've got that lawn in my sights. No, I'm not. I can't wait till Sunday. Are you kidding? I'll have to do it twice.
1: I'm sure it's a jungle. Yeah, absolutely. Yeah,
0: it's a little unruly right now. Okay, excellent. Thank you for those updates, Claire. The time is 3:30. Here's Stephanie Cram with the CBC Edmonton News.
4: Good afternoon. Rain has been the common experience in the Edmonton region this spring, causing rivers to swell. As Natasha Reeb reports, it's especially bad in St. Albert, where even some amenities are now underwater.
5: We're recommending staying away from the river. We've actually closed our docks.
6: Regan Lefebvre is St. Albert's senior manager of utilities. He says the region had 255 millimeters of rain in June, the most in more than 50 years. The Sturgeon River flowing through St. Albert is so high, it's covering sidewalks, signs, trees, and park areas. And he says it's not over.
5: We expect the levels to continue to increase for at least the next couple of days, even without any rain.
6: Parker Teason goes to the Lois Hole Provincial Park on a regular basis.
7: I've never seen it like this. Even a couple weeks ago when we were already having record rainfalls, it wasn't like this. So it's getting to be a bit too much.
6: In the forecast for St. Albert tomorrow, a chance of rain. Natasha Reeb, CBC News, Edmonton.
4: Edson's mayor predicts massive economic benefits for any community along the West Coast Pipeline's route. Mayor Kevin Zahara says his region saw those benefits during the construction of the Trans Mountain Pipeline expansion. He predicts other communities near the pipeline will see similar gains in their construction and hotel sectors.
8: I think this is in the national interest. It's really important that it goes through not only for our region, but our province and our country. We need to get our oil to market, and this is a perfect way of doing it.
4: Zahara adds he is optimistic the pipeline will be built. His community saw the cancellation of the Enbridge's Northern Gateway Pipeline. The Trans Mountain expansion also faced delays before construction began. The West Coast Pipeline is designed to move 1 million barrels of oil per day along the same route as Trans Mountain. It is expected to be completed sometime between 2032 and 2034. Meanwhile, the U.S. ambassador to Canada says his country wants Canadian oil, but there are other markets ready to supply America. Pete Hoekstra told CBC Ottawa that Alberta would be the ideal source for oil that America needs. But in light of yesterday's announcement of an export pipeline to Asia, Hoekstra says Canada is free to diversify its export market.
9: We're in the market for 3 to 4 million more barrels of oil per day. Canada is a logical supplier for that. We've got the infrastructure, both in pipelines. We've got the infrastructure and business relationships working together. You know, we think Alberta might be the ideal place to get and fill those requirements, fill those needs.
4: Hoekstra says if the U.S. can't strike a deal with Alberta, they have other places in the world they can go for their oil. Prairies Can is investing $9 million into 6 Lethbridge area businesses impacted by global tariffs. Eleanor Olszewski, the minister responsible for Prairie Economic Development Canada, says the money will be used to expand production, improve productivity, and create new jobs. She made the announcement at a Lethbridge foundry this morning, which is using the funds to install a new state-of-the-art molding machine.
10: When we invest in companies like Lethbridge Ironworks, it's really an investment in the local community, which benefits supply chains throughout the province as well, and basically benefits all of Alberta as well as our country.
4: Olszewski says the Regional Tariff Response Initiative is a $1.5 billion national program aimed at helping Canadian businesses impacted by global tariff disruptions. And finally, thousands of people lined the streets of downtown Calgary this morning for the 2026 Calgary Stampede Parade. Dave Gilson reports.
11: Leading the way were parade marshals and Canadian Olympic medalists Courtney Serreau and Mikhail Kingsbury. Both say they're honored and excited to be back in the city where they've competed and to be part of the Stampede.
12: We're trying to take it all in and just enjoy every moment and really do every single event we can here.
13: It's a privilege, it's an honor to be here, and we're going to have a lot of fun. We don't have much experience with horses, but we had a little practice yesterday, and we feel ready.
11: Organizers say this year's event had more than 120 parade entries, including floats, horses, marching bands, and cultural performers. Many people showed up early to grab a good spot to take it all in.
14: I just really like seeing the floats. They're pretty cool.
15: I just love coming out and seeing the people and the floats, and just good to be out.
11: Stampede runs until July 12th. Dave Gilson, CBC News, Calgary.
4: Hey, Min, that's a look at your local and provincial news.
0: Everybody loves a good parade, huh?
4: Gotta love the parade. Yeah, it's interesting to hear bagpipes at a Stampede parade.
0: Oh, yeah. I think for the Stampede, it's kind of like whoever wants to be in the parade gets to be in the parade.
4: Bit of everything.
0: At least it wasn't raining.
4: Yes, exactly. At least they got good rain.
0: And not raining up here either.
4: Yes, right now we're sitting at 22 degrees in Edmonton tonight. Partly cloudy, 30% chance of showers early this evening, with a risk of a thunderstorm and a low of 13 degrees.
0: Okay. Thank you very much for that, Steph.
4: No problem.
0: All right. That is a look at the weather, and Steph Cram with a bit of the news. You, of course, Claire, are keeping an eye on the roads and a couple of busy spots already. So it sounds like a typical Friday afternoon here in Edmonton.
1: Yeah, absolutely. Things are happening. They're also clearing pretty quick, which is nice to see. I do see a new crash on the north side. This is 153rd Ave in Castle Downs Road. Looks like that is affecting the intersection there, but not seeing a massive delay in any particular direction at this point. So maybe just take care if you're up by Carnarvon and Beaumaris there. But yeah, keeping an eye on the roads, things are moving pretty well this hour. So if you see anything change, you can let me know this afternoon. Give me a call at pound 740, or send me a text 587-336-2929.
0: Yeah, I mean, it's nice when a Friday gets off to a good start like that.
1: Yeah. Oh, always a good feeling. And I do wonder if it's going to be a little different today because, of course, we had a bit of a weird week with a holiday on Wednesday. So maybe we'll have a later Friday. I don't know. We'll have
0: What'd you think
1: see.
0: Of that? A holiday in the middle of the week. I mean, it makes for what did I say this morning? A very short, long week.
1: I kind of liked it. It's like we had a Monday and a Friday.
0: Yeah.
1: Twice in 1 week.
0: Yeah, we'll take it. All right. Thanks for the update, Claire. The time is 3:37. Canada will play Morocco tomorrow at 1 p.m. local time in the FIFA World Cup. It's a do-or-die match between the two countries, but for Canadians with dual nationalities, games like these raise an important question. Which team should we be cheering for? That's something local author Samira Hamana answered in her children's book, Who Do I Cheer For? She wrote it in 2022, the last time Morocco and Canada played each other in a World Cup match. She joins me now to talk about her book and why it's still important. Welcome back to Radioactive, Samira.
16: Hi, thank you. Thank you for hosting me again.
0: So tell me a little bit about Who Do I Cheer For? What is it all about?
16: I wrote this book when Canada played with Morocco in 2022 for my kids to navigate this question, because a lot of family members were asking me, who are you going to cheer for?
0: Yeah.
16: And I was like, that's it. For me as an adult, it's an easy question to navigate because Morocco national sport is soccer.
0: Right.
16: But for kids who grow up here, were born here, it's hard for them to navigate that question. So I was like, yeah. This question needs, I need to write a book about it.
0: Yeah.
16: And my kids read it, and it helped them to navigate that question.
0: Mm-hmm.
16: And when my husband read the book, he was like, this reminds me of a book I read when I was a kid. It's called Le Chandail de Hockey, which means the hockey sweater.
0: Le Chandail, yeah.
16: Yeah. So it was a book about a sweater that a kid, jersey. He loved a team, and then his mom ordered the wrong hockey. Jersey.
0: Yeah.
16: Yeah. So it was, he was judged because of that jersey.
0: Mm-hmm.
16: So it was about identity through sports.
0: Yeah.
16: And that's why I was like, this book will also open conversation about identity through sports too.
0: Yeah, for sure. And, you know, even though this book was inspired by that moment where Morocco was taking on Canada, really this could apply to any of the matches that are going on that have gone on for years, because for many Canadians, you know, we have dual nationalities or dual citizenships, or you came from a different culture and now you're, you know, adapting a new one, right?
16: Absolutely, absolutely. So you can apply it to any culture, to any identity. It's Morocco will be just an example.
0: Yeah. So initially you wrote this for your kids. You know, they're 4 years older now from the time that these two teams did meet. What do they think of this book and how it addresses this issue that they are experiencing in real life?
16: I didn't expect that Canada will meet Morocco again. So I was like, this is just will be for them. So yeah. Now they are meeting again. So I said, wow. I'm going to publish it for the public. And for a lot of people have the same issue. I see it in TikTok. I see it on social media. And I was like, yeah, this is an issue for a lot of dual nationalities. So as I said, it helped them to navigate these type of questions. Who are you going to cheer for? Who are you going to support? It's a lot of kids... they don't have to be guilted if they choose one over another, right, or they choose even both. Like in the book, he chose both of them. He said, I don't have two personalities, but I have a big heart that can fit both countries at the same time.
0: That's sweet.
16: Yeah.
0: Yeah.
16: So, yeah. Now we are waiting for the big game.
0: It's a win-win situation for
16: exactly.
0: you guys.
16: Exactly. Yeah,
0: Morocco
16: it is.
0: Wins, win-win. You're in. Canada wins, you're in, right?
16: Yeah, we are celebrating regardless.
0: Either way.
16: Yeah.
0: Do you remember what the boys' reaction was the first time you read it to them?
16: They were like, yeah, that makes sense. It was like, it's clicked for them, because some of them feel like, oh, I'm going to support Morocco. Yeah. One of them said, I'm going to support Canada. Oh. And so one of them said, it's win-win for me situation. So I have three kids. So it was, opened the conversation and made them like, nobody should guilt the other person for supporting any or all of the teams.
0: Mm-hmm. Yeah. What have you guys been doing for the games? Have you been watching as a family or with extended family or friends? Or what's the plan for tomorrow?
16: Tomorrow we are going to watch party in Ice District.
0: Oh, in the tent.
16: So, yeah, so we will be there. And it's going to be an intense game.
0: Intense.
16: Yeah, for Canadians and Moroccans. Yeah. And this question also, it's a lot of players are subjected to it, because they will be like, especially the players that they come from different countries and they have dual nationalities, they will be, who are you playing for? And when they choose another country, they will be like, why you didn't choose us? And they face sometimes backlashes from internet. Oh, you are not, you choose this over this. You don't belong to this. So they don't have to be guilted for choosing one or over the other. And also, it doesn't mean that their identity will be erased if they choose one to play
0: game. Yeah. And you said you had three boys?
16: A boy and two girls.
0: A boy and two girls. So are they all going to be wearing like Canada jerseys, or is it like split?
16: A mix.
0: Yeah?
16: Yeah, we're going to represent both.
0: Okay.
16: Yeah.
0: Okay. And yeah, you bring up a good point, because Morocco has a goalie who was born in Montreal.
16: Yeah.
0: So he could have easily played for Canada. I think, in fact, Canada tried to recruit him heavily, but he decided to go with Morocco.
16: Yeah, so that's the question that a lot of soccer players or other sports go through.
0: Yeah.
16: And sometimes it's tough for them to choose.
0: Mm-hmm. Well, I don't know what the odds are of Morocco and Canada meeting in back-to-back World Cups. I think it would be rather astronomical. But what an incredible experience for you and your family. And this book sounds like it's perfect timing.
16: Yeah, I'm also proud of Canada. It came so far in soccer.
0: Yeah.
16: Our national sport is hockey, and now we are making a name in soccer. So it's amazing. It's amazing.
0: No, you're absolutely right. Because, you know, if you were to ask hockey fans about teams from the 80s, people would be able to name their players no problem. If you were to ask soccer fans about Team Canada players from the 80s, I think you'd have a little more difficulty.
16: Yeah.
0: So now our team players are household names. So it is amazing.
16: That's great. Yeah.
0: It is amazing. Listen, congratulations on the book.
16: Thank you.
0: And good luck. Tomorrow, I think I'll be rooting for Canada.
16: You will? That's great. So we will be saying go, go Canada or Dima Maghreb.
0: And that, what does that mean?
16: Always Morocco.
0: Always Morocco.
16: Yeah.
0: Okay. Well, yeah, good luck to you either way. It's going to be an entertaining match.
16: Samira,
0: this has been great. Thank you so much.
16: Thank you so much.
0: All right. Samira Hamana is a local author. She wrote, Who Do I Cheer For? for her children. The last time Morocco played Canada in 2022, Morocco and Canada will face off again against each other tomorrow at 1 o'clock Eastern, which is, of course, 11 o'clock our time. The FIFA World Cup has taken the world by storm. Everybody has been glued to a television. And while Team Canada is shredding up the field, the contagious energy is making its way to soccer pitches across the country. CBC's Prapti Bamania talked to a few of the young players and maybe some potential future World Cup winners.
17: There's a World Cup happening. Have you been watching?
18: Yeah.
19: It almost feels like we're playing with them when we play soccer too. Since we like know the sport so much, then just feels like we're part of it too.
17: And when you watch Canada win,
19: it's like I'm right there with them.
20: It feels really good to see them win a game and have a lot of points in the FIFA Cup.
21: Yeah, I think we're influenced by them quite a bit.
20: And when we score, we pull the Jesse Marsh, Sally, when they scored.
17: Can you describe what the Jesse Marsh is?
22: Put your hands up and down, like over top of it.
21: You've got flat hands that are straight, and you're like if you're karate chopping someone, like.
22: Yeah.
21: Yeah, but down, low, like you go down.
22: Mm-hmm. Yeah, imitated his celebration.
21: Yeah. Okay.
22: I scored and then I pulled Jesse Marsh.
21: Okay. Yeah.
17: And how loud do you cheer for Canada?
22: Crazy loud.
21: So loud.
22: The house shook.
21: Yeah.
22: It was very loud in there.
23: Push, guys.
0: That was CBC's Prapti Bamania talking to a few young soccer players in Fredericton about the World Cup. Coast to coast to coast, Claire.
1: It's fun.
0: Yeah.
1: Everywhere you go right now, there's soccer. And I genuinely enjoy that.
0: I don't mind. A couple more weeks left.
1: Let's take a look at the road, shall we? So we have a couple issues actually on the north side. This first crash, 153rd Ave and Castle Downs Road, that is affecting the intersection there. And then just west of that, actually, there's another crash at the intersection of 153rd Ave and 127th Street. So something going on in that part of the north side. Just take care if you're heading through those spots. Speaking of the north side, also seeing volume build southbound 97th Street. So things are slowing down as you approach the Yellowhead there. If you see anything on the roads this afternoon, you can always let me know what's going on. Give me a call, #740. You can leave a message there or send me a text, 587-336-2929.
0: Okay. Thanks, Claire. In a few minutes here, we're going to hear all about Taylor Swift and Travis Kelce's wedding at Madison Square Garden. So today on the show, we're talking about wedding venues. How about you, Claire? Do you have a wedding that kind of, you know, was memorable or one that you're still talking about days or months or years later?
1: Yeah. I mean, I always like the fun venues that have some meaning to it.
0: Yeah.
1: I remember it wasn't the wedding ceremony itself, but when my aunt got married, we did kind of everything beforehand at my grandparents' house.
0: Okay.
1: And they had a pretty nice backyard with this creek running through it. And just the work that my nan put into that garden was so special. And so my mom had made us all these flower girl dresses. And I just remember running around the backyard having a heck of a time. So that was really fun. And then the other one that I always think about, I didn't go to this. I don't know if you heard about this wedding either. But Colton Hutchinson, friend on the morning show, apparently he got married on like a goat farm or something near Winnipeg.
0: Really?
1: There were goats there? I don't know. I've heard tell of this.
0: That's true. I think people could go out there.
1: Amazing. I would love to know more and maybe find out if there's one closer to Edmonton.
0: I bet you the hors d'oeuvres had a little goat cheese in them.
1: Perhaps.
0: Must have.
1: But I always think those are fun. Like it's the unexpected venues, maybe the ones that like feel a little more relevant, you know, to a couple or a little special.
0: You ever been to a wedding on a beach?
1: No. Oh, that would be sandy. Hard
0: it
1: to walk
0: be sandy.
1: In.
0: Yeah, you probably be wearing flip-flops.
1: Yeah,
0: flip-flops.
1: True.
0: But I've never been to a destination wedding.
1: To go to we could do accidental beach.
0: Well,
1: we could find someone getting married and ask them to do it there.
0: We could, That would be low budget for sure.
1: I was thinking of interesting Edmonton venues that we could tempt Miss Swift with.
0: Oh, my goodness.
1: I feel like Rexall.
0: Or how about the end of the world there in the West End?
1: That would actually be really nice. Keeler Point.
0: 180-degree view of the River Valley.
1: Good for photos. What if they did the ceremony from the Ferris wheel at Fort Edmonton Park? Put them on the top. That way everyone can look up and see them.
0: Yeah, that would be something
1: else. Maybe mic'd up. That would be a special... Special spot.
0: I'm kind of shocked she, you know, overlooked Edmonton for her wedding. So
1: we know how much this city means to her.
0: Exactly.
1: But no, we are starting to get some texts into this one note because we did mention Rogers earlier. September 2019, my friend Graham and his husband Kevin were the first ever wedding held at Rogers Place actually. And it was a pretty cool experience, Lisa says. So just saying, Taylor's definitely not the first to do it. So, hey, maybe someone else wants to get hitched at Rogers.
0: Like, would they have gotten married, like, on the ice?
1: I don't know. Lisa,
0: like, not on the ice, but on the floor?
1: If you have more info, we want to know. Because
0: Fort Hall would be kind of a nice venue.
1: Fort Hall would be gorgeous, actually, yeah. There's so many cool spots in the city where you could do that kind of thing. So let us know cool weddings you've been to, maybe cool spaces you've seen a ceremony or had a reception. We want to know. We're talking weddings today in honor of Taylor and Travis. So send us a text, 587-336-2929.

0: That is a bit of a love story from Taylor Swift. And at this very moment, Taylor Swift could be exchanging rings with Travis Kelce. There have been a lot of reports over the past week that their wedding is taking place today in New York's Madison Square Gardens. Here with all the details he could dig up about the big wedding is our pop culture columnist, Rad Simon Pillay. Hi, Rad.
1: Hi, man.
0: So spill the beans, man. What do we know so far about this big day?
1: We don't know enough to be talking about it, but here we are. But, you know, that's because, of course, Taylor is not sharing anything officially. The only thing that's come out of her camp was an announcement that they donated $26 million to charities, many of them based in New York. And that's it. All the information we had been getting is from, like, unnamed sources and police memos and permits. I mean, it was like the New York Times who first broke this story more than a week ago that something big's coming in Madison Square Gardens, and it looks like it's Taylor Swift's wedding. We, of course, saw Selena Gomez post an image of herself in the stories being coy about where she was headed, and it's assumed that's where she was going. And then today, the permit is listing a 1,000-person event. As we're speaking, there are, like, you know, like the SUVs are rolling in and such. And you know, Page Six, they reported that the cocktail begins at 3:30 p.m. Eastern Standard Time. The ceremony begins at 5:30 p.m. The streets around the gardens all shut down, really disrupting traffic right there by Penn State. When everyone's trying to get home for the 4th of July holidays. Heavy police security in that area. Massive tent built outside Madison Square Garden so that the paparazzi wouldn't be able to catch any glimpses of the guests who are arriving for the ceremony. So it is an event. It's an event that a lot of people thought was actually, could have also been a massive fake out. They're like, what if Taylor Swift, like, actually made the booked Madison Square Garden as a decoy to lure the paparazzi and everyone from the real wedding to put somewhere else? And lately, like, everyone's been on, like, kind of guest watch, right? And they were looking out for any celebrities associated with Swift who would have descended on New York, then being like, oh, that's a wedding guest. So, like, Sabrina Carpenter, Ed Sheeran were spotted in New York. So everyone's like, oh, yeah, they're going to the wedding. And, Min, you know, our invite must have got lost in the mail, dude.
0: Yeah, I was going to ask. You're a pretty connected guy. I thought you'd be in there for sure. I thought maybe this was the Westminster Kennel Club dog show, because that usually happens at Madison, and maybe that's maybe what this is all about. But really, like, so much secrecy. Is this necessary?
1: Well, I mean, look, you know, we are talking about someone who dominates attention, right? Yeah. Taylor is arguably the most famous celebrity in the world
0: right
1: now. And her fame, you know, it really reached, I think, it reached beyond the stratosphere during the pandemic, right? When she was dropping all this new music that's speaking to young women and kids who were, like, isolated in that moment, but feeling very connected, not just through the music, but through the idea of friendship bracelets. So all of those fans are invested in Taylor. They're invested in Taylor's love story, the love story that she's been spinning in her music for over a dozen years, really. So, yeah, the attention around this, it's falling, like, just short of a royal wedding, right? Yeah. We're competing. It's like America's royal wedding. And so in terms of secrecy, like, on the one hand, it's, like, the worst kept secret because everyone knows it's happening. It's a big spectacle in the middle of New York City. But on the other hand, it makes sense that Taylor is going to be very protective of what's going on because, like, you know, the reports are she's got guests signing NDAs and that guests will have to check their phones as security. So they won't even be able to take, like, selfies at the wedding. Again, this all makes sense to me because Taylor is always in complete control of her image. Like, you know, like, she doesn't need, like, paparazzi or the media outlet preempting whatever Instagram post or whatever documentary she decides to release from this.
0: Right.
1: And really, like, you know, she's Taylor Swift, so she could release her wedding video in theaters, make it a blockbuster event, score tens of millions to bring back her wedding budget. And, you know, so I do feel like, you know, yeah, it's secret. It's a secret for that reason. It's not like she's keeping her wedding a secret. She doesn't want to deny her fans access to her wedding after she had been after they become so invested in it. Yeah. She's just going to make sure that the access is on her terms.
0: Yeah, this is very different than my wedding day for sure, and probably yours. I wonder why she picked the MSG, though, on the 4th of July.
1: Well, I mean, you know, beyond just it being the most, like, the biggest flex in the world,
0: yeah.
1: Right?
0: I mean, it is an iconic arena, right?
1: Yeah, got iconic arena on the 4th of July weekend. I mean, I think, you know, here's the thing. Taylor, as her fans know, has a very special relationship with the 4th of July weekend, right? Because she used to throw, like, massive 4th of July parties at her home in Rhode Island, like, complete with, like, people wearing, like, stars and stripes swimsuits and stuff. She actually ended that tradition around the time when Donald Trump became president. And so in some ways you could look at this as like Taylor Swift, Miss Americana herself, reclaiming the 4th of July on America's 250th as counter programming to whatever Donald Trump has in mind. Right? Because, you know, Donald Trump has, he's made like the 250th celebrations all about himself, turning events into like these opportunities to get up on a pedestal, or like, you know, he commissioned a 250th commemorative coin with his face on it. So, you know, I can't wait to see how bitter he gets when Taylor steals all his thunder. And, you know, like maybe like some of the tension or the kind of jabs are already in place, because I don't know if you saw the POTUS or like White House Instagram account, but they did post this image, this collection of images of from America's history, like Lincoln and the moon landing alongside photos of Trump. They designed it to look like the Taylor Swift Eras tour poster. And said America's Eras or whatever. Oh, so whether that's a tip of the hat or a jab at Taylor, I'm not sure. But, you know, given the animosity between them in the past, I would think assume the latter. So, I mean, you know, I wonder how much that plays into to what, you know, Taylor, whether or not she had it in mind, how that will play into this narrative. But also, like, when it comes to Madison Square Gardens, you know, this is, of course, this venue makes sense. Taylor has a relationship with that space as well. She has performed there in a kid talent competition when she was 12 or 13 during a halftime at a Knicks game. And, you know, she's since performed there during her Fearless tour in 2009 and her Speak Now tour in 2011. Ever since then, like, her tours have been bigger, like they've been playing bigger stadiums. So in a way, Min, like, Madison Square Garden is actually like it's like Taylor choosing a more humble, intimate venue for one of her events. But also it makes sense because it's like, you know, this is a venue to sports and music concerts, so it does inhabit both Taylor's world and the world of her guest of honor, Travis.
2: Well, at least they won't have to worry about the rain.
1: Exactly. Like, but you know, I don't know. Rain feels like it is the kind of development that would work in a Taylor Swift song about a magical day.
2: She probably has a switch for it.
1: Probably has rain into the interiors. Absolutely. The sprinklers will go off. Yeah.
2: Wild stuff. I can't wait for the movie, Rad. Thanks. Thanks for this.
1: Thanks for having me.
2: That's pop culture columnist Rad Simon Pillay. Well, some folks like to keep things traditional and get married in a chapel. Here's one from 1964, the Dixie Cups.

0: Hi there, Edmonton. I'm Mandari Wall, and this is Radioactive. Thanks for joining us this afternoon here on CBC Radio 1 and the CBC Listen app. Well, we knew all of that rain was going to result in the inevitable. Coming up next, we look at mosquito-borne viruses in Alberta and how researchers track them in animals before they spread. Plus, after months of speculation, we now know the route of a proposed pipeline from Alberta to the BC coast. The announcement was made yesterday with the Premier and the Prime Minister. We'll get some reaction on that story.
1: Good afternoon, I'm Claire Bonnieman with your look at the weather. Right now in Edmonton, sitting at 21 degrees, 30% chance of showers continue this afternoon with a risk of thunderstorm. We're seeing some of that rain come in from the west over Drayton Valley right now. Tonight, partly cloudy, and that chance of showers continues into the evening with another continued risk of thunderstorm.
0: All right, thanks, Claire. Let's check in with Stephanie Cram, who has a local news headline. Hi, Steph.
2: Hello. Corblund's petition against coal mining in the eastern slopes of the Rockies has been deemed unsuccessful by Elections Alberta. And thousands of people lined the streets of downtown Calgary this morning for the 2026 Calgary Stampede Parade. I have more on those stories and more at 4:30.
0: All right. Yeah, it is Stampede time. We're into July, so pretty busy time down in Calgary. Imagine the traffic down there.
1: I don't even want to look at the map.
0: Yeah. Yeah, it would be pretty bad. How are we doing here into the second hour?
1: Better than Calgary, definitely. It looks like things are moving much better in the West End right now. So good news for folks on that part of the White Mud. I am seeing volume pick up on the White Mud just east of the Quesnel Bridge there, especially if you are heading west into the ravine. And then, of course, on the south leg of the Henday, we do have an issue. So I'm seeing a new crash. This is for eastbound drivers. It's right before the QE2, seeing volume from 111 to the QE2 in those eastbound lanes right now due to that collision. In the core, just seeing a lot more volume on the high-level bridge. So definitely a lot more folks hitting the road this hour. If you do see something out there, you can always let me know. Give me a call at #740. You can leave a message there or send me a text 587-336-2929.
0: All right, thanks, Claire. The time is 4:06. After a very rainy start to the summer, mosquitoes are out in full force in our city. Along with them come concerns of certain illnesses like the West Nile virus. Yamari Snyman is a research associate in the U of A's Faculty of Medicine and Dentistry. Her research looks at how mosquito-borne viruses spread through animal populations. Yamari, welcome to the show.
3: Hi, thanks, Matt. Thanks for having me.
0: So what are some examples of mosquito-borne viruses that we might find here in our province?
3: So the major mosquito-borne virus that we get in Alberta is definitely still West Nile virus. But other two endemic viruses that we are also on the lookout for is Jamestown Canyon virus and snowshoe hare virus.
0: Oh, okay. And how common are these viruses? I don't know if I've heard those last two ones.
3: Yes. Yeah, so that is one of the main focus of my research is to try and establish how prevalent these viruses are. So we have done some work here in Edmonton specifically, and we actually found a high prevalence of both Jamestown Canyon and snowshoe hare viruses in mosquitoes, as well as in the local coyote and white-tailed jackrabbit hare population.
0: Okay.
3: So unfortunately, or fortunately for humans, but for us, human cases usually goes undocumented or unreported, as most are subclinical or just mild flu-like symptoms.
0: Mm-hmm. Like, how would you determine if humans did have those? Would they have to go in for blood work or something? Or
3: yes, if you do have flu-like symptoms, and with West Nile, we also do get this West Nile rash. You can go to a physician and ask for blood tests. They would take some blood and do an antibody test. Most likely. For more serious cases, it can progress to neurological signs such as meningitis, encephalitis, migraines, and then, of course, it can also be fatal. So in those cases, you definitely need to seek medical attention.
0: And how does the animal surveillance work?
3: So animals act as early warning systems for mosquito-borne viruses. So these viruses actually circulate naturally between mosquitoes and wildlife long before people become infected.
0: Mm-hmm.
3: So by monitoring animals, we can actually detect when viruses are present and where the activity is increasing. Most animals do not become sick, so we can't just go up to them and, you know, take their fever and establish whether they have the virus. So we actually take their blood and also do antibody tests to see whether they have been exposed to these viruses. Some animals are more susceptible, for instance, for West Nile, such as horses and mammals.

0: flies and crows. So they do become very sick and they could also die, so which makes them also very good indicators for us to know whether there is actually virus circulating in that region.
1: And should people in Alberta be concerned about these illnesses?
0: I wouldn't say Albertans should be worried or concerned, but they should be informed and just take simple steps to prevent mosquito bites. So we do see West Nile cases in Alberta yearly, but with the increase in mosquito abundance, we do expect there might be an increase, but again, not to worry, as the good news is that most mosquito bites do not transmit pathogens. However, we do not have any vaccines or specific antivirals against any of these viruses that I mentioned earlier. So the best is just to protect yourself against mosquito bites.
1: And really, that is the million-dollar question. What should people do? Like, how can they protect themselves, or what's the best way to maybe reduce, you know, the risk of getting a bite?
0: So the best is definitely prevention using an insect repellent that contains DEET. It is still the best to use. Then wearing long sleeves, long sleeves and pants, and try to be indoors when the mosquitoes are most active. So at night or as soon as the sun has set, the West Nile mosquito responsible for transmitting West Nile comes out. So try and stay indoors then. And burn your citronella candle. That's also fine. But again, DEET is just a very well-documented repellent against mosquitoes. And then, of course, just empty out any still-standing water containers around your house. Do not create breeding habitats for these mosquitoes.
1: Yeah, I mean, there must be some newcomers to Edmonton, people who moved from other parts of the country, other parts of the world, they're just not used to these mosquitoes, and they are pretty aggressive. Like, I've lived here for most of my life, and just going into the backyard, like, they are on you right away. But that still water, standing water, I mean, making sure you get rid of that is probably goes a long way, doesn't it?
0: Oh, definitely. And I must say, I'm originally from South Africa, and when I was warned about the mosquitoes in Canada, I thought, oh, no way, not here, where all the snow is. And I must say, it is incredible, the mosquito abundance and the aggressiveness of the mosquitoes that we get here.
1: Well, thank you so much, Yuari, for coming in. Amazing stuff. You certainly have a lot of research to do with the way this summer has been going so far.
0: Yes, we are very excited. I think the public not as much, but we are very excited.
1: I think you're right on that. Thanks again.
0: Thanks for having me.
1: That was Yuari Snyman, a research associate at the University of Alberta. Time for a little music here on Radioactive. Saturday Night Blues winds up their season this week through the summer. They will dip back into some favorite shows from last year. In September, SNB returns for their 40th year on CBC. As is tradition, the last show of the season is turned over to listeners' requests.
2: Hello, Holger. This is Elwin calling from Harrington, Quebec. Just calling to say thank you for your beautiful program. I never miss it. And all the beautiful, great music. Maybe some Matt Anderson. I did see him in concert quite a few years ago here in Quebec. I remain a huge fan. And thank you. Bye.

0: That was Matt Anderson with Honest Man. 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We are at 416. You're listening to Radioactive. I'm Min Darwell, joined by Claire Bonnieman, who is keeping an eye on the traffic this afternoon. Is it one of those Fridays that maybe a few people took a day off?
1: Maybe.
0: Could be.
1: We're starting to see a couple things pick up, so I'll reserve that call for a little later in the show, But it does sound like we have a serious issue. This is down on the southwest leg of the Henday. So I'm seeing a crash. It's right before the QE2 junction. That crash causing delays. I'm seeing traffic moving slowly back past Heritage Valley Trail right now and getting worse. And then on the opposite end of the city, this is 142nd Street by 167th Ave. So not far from where the Henday meets Campbell Road, I'm seeing a collision on northbound 142nd Street. And then this just popped up on the map. It looks like there might be an issue on the west leg of the Henday, or it might be on 111th Ave as you get towards the west leg of the Henday. But seeing reports of a crash in that spot, and volume does look to be moving pretty slowly as you're coming south from the Yellowhead to Stony Plain Road on the Henday this hour. So if you see anything about those spots, you can always let me know what's going on out there. Give me a call at #740 or send me a text, 587-336-2929.
0: All right. Thanks, Claire. July is Fibroid Awareness Month. Uterine fibroids are common non-cancerous growths that can cause abnormal bleeding, including changes in a woman's menstrual cycle. They're also linked to other health conditions that can affect a woman's quality of life. For more on this, we're joined by Brianna Botsford. She's a member of the Alberta Association of Naturopathic Doctors and a founder of Flow Functional Healthcare right here in Edmonton. Brianna, welcome to Radioactive.
2: Thanks so much for having me.
0: So let's start with fibroids. Tell us what they are.
2: So as you mentioned, fibroids are benign growths inside, sometimes in the walls of the uterine muscle, sometimes inside of the actual cavity of the uterus. Sometimes they're what's called pedunculated, where they're sort of like hanging in space. And they usually will cause what's called abnormal uterine bleeding. So that could be something like bleeding between menstrual cycles. So when like you shouldn't be having a period, kind of in the middle, you could be getting spotting, or it could seem like a full period, like actual quite robust amount of bleeding more frequently than it should be coming. It can also look like really heavy bleeding when it comes to actual period time. And that can be really disruptive for quality of life. It can cause things like flooding where you go from sitting to standing, and it's exactly what it sounds like.
0: Wow.
2: It floods down there.
0: Yeah.
2: And so that can really affect women in a lot of different ways.
0: Mm-hmm. How common are they?
2: You know what? They're actually increasing in as far as how common they are as we advance in our lifespan. So they're relatively more common in things like perimenopause and towards the menopausal transition. And so after menopause, they're much less impactful. They cause almost no problems because they are sensitive to estrogen and to the actual menstrual cycle. So once we're done having periods, fibroids are not really a problem.
0: Okay.
2: But while we're still having menstrual cycles in that late reproductive phase, menopause, perimenopause, they start to become more prevalent and can cause more severe symptoms.
0: And what might be some symptoms that a woman might notice if they do have uterine fibrosis?
2: So it's usually going to be that heavy or abnormal menstrual bleeding. Sometimes they're actually like palpable. Like I've seen patients with fibroids the size of a grapefruit that you can actually like see externally. And then you also will have small

0: like 5 centimeter or less size fibroids that we can really only visualize on ultrasound. So we do need imaging to diagnose these. And so if somebody is having abnormal bleeding or strange period symptoms, we usually want them to get either imaging or at least an exam from their medical doctor. Mm-hmm. So those are good signs. Well, not good signs, but they're signs.
1: And is it just their presence there that caused that abnormal bleeding?
0: Yeah, it's their presence. But what's really interesting is that the size of the fibroid doesn't always correlate with the severity of the symptoms. So that person that maybe has a grapefruit size fibroid doesn't always have as severe problems, although like having a grapefruit in your belly is probably not that fantastic. But that being said, those patients, they can have a variety of severity, even if their imaging doesn't look so bad. Mm-hmm.
1: Mm-hmm. And how about treatment? What are some of the options for treating these fibroids, and how effective are they?
0: So typically we would start with different medications, pharmaceuticals. There are naturopathic interventions that can help. We're basically looking at adjusting the menstrual cycle or potentially stopping the menstrual cycle so that we're no longer having any bleeding. Those can be hormonal treatments and non-hormonal treatments. And then we also look at surgeries or even minimally invasive surgeries. There's a relatively new tool, both in the Covenant Health System and at the Lois Hole Hospital that we just fundraised for, which is really cool, called the Accessa, which provides minimally invasive fibroid surgery. So it kind of zaps them with radio frequency. So it's a way shorter recovery time for patients.
1: And that must be amazing to have that option available to women here. And is it getting used quite a bit?
0: Yeah, I mean, I wouldn't know within the Covenant system. And I know our Lois Hole Hospital Women's Society has just recently completed our fundraising for that. So that'll be coming soon to the Royal Alex.
1: And from an economic, psychological, and social perspective, how much of an impact do fibroids have on a woman's quality of life?
0: So, I mean, the biggest thing with this is going to be missed time from work. So we actually have a Canadian registry for patients who have fibroids, and there's some relatively recent Canadian data. Initially, when I was preparing for this, I was like, oh, this is American data. And then I found this Canadian study. And so they actually do show about, I think it's in the 30%, 30 to 34% of folks will miss time from work due to their fibroid symptoms. Okay. So that's significant. Yeah. And then also when we look at quality of life, because of bleeding, these patients can also suffer from things like iron deficiency, right? Or anemia. So iron deficiency is when, you know, the gas is getting low in the tank, and then anemia is when you're out of gas. So your red blood cells actually start to really suffer because you don't have enough iron to build healthy red blood cells.
1: And I'm sure for a lot of women, it's difficult to navigate the physiological side of this, as well as, you know, who do I talk to, or where can I find information? Is there somewhere they can go to where they can, you know, talk to somebody and find out information about what's going on?
0: It's a great question. The Canadian Menopause Foundation has really great resources, as does menopause.org. And I know like fibroids don't just affect menopausal patients. We also have patients where it will affect their ability to conceive, and it'll affect their fertility if they're earlier in life. But those are good places to start. And then also, you know, we as naturopathic doctors, we will provide the lifestyle tools. You know, things like vitamin D deficiency are even associated with fibroids. And so that doesn't mean you just take boatloads of vitamin D, because that can be toxic and we don't want that. Yeah. But yeah, there's lots of different tools available.
1: Brianna, some very important information here. Thank you so much for coming in.
0: Thanks for having me.
1: Yeah. Brianna Botsford is the founder of Flow Functional Healthcare in Edmonton. We are at 4:23 here on Radioactive, and Claire Bonnieman is keeping an eye on traffic this afternoon. We're heading towards that rush hour.
2: Yes, we are. And we're certainly seeing some things pick up across the city. So we're going to go east to west. I'm first up seeing a crash over in Belvedere. So this is 130th Ave between 65th and 64th Street. So an issue in the neighborhood there. And then growing volume on the White Mud right now. So this is the westbound White Mud as you head into that construction before the ravine. South of that, major slowdowns on the southwest leg of the Henday. An early collision has slowed things down right before the QE2 junction. So right now I'm seeing delays back past Heritage Valley Trail. And then lots of volume in the West End right now around the mall. So that is slow going southbound 170th and 178th Street this hour. Do want to note as well, I'm seeing things pick up downtown too. So right now 109th Street, as you come down across the high level, looking slow. Westbound River Valley Road picking up. 98th Ave after the James McDonald Bridge. So lots of lots of volume out there right now. Ooh, if you see anything on the roads, let me know. Give me a call, #740, or send me a text, 587-336-2929.
1: You got what I got, I think.
2: I know, it's contagious in the studio.
1: All right, thanks for that, Claire. Well, you know her, and some of you might love her. Two words, Taylor Swift. Here she is with a song about love, her hit, Blank Space.

0: got your name.
1: Taylor Swift with Blank Space. Bit of a huge day for Taylor Swift and good old Travis Kelce.
2: You asked a good question. Mr. Swift. Wonder if she plays her own music at her own wedding.
1: She has to.
2: Would that not be weird?
1: Well,
2: I mean, I guess she probably, like, she's she plays got some concerts all the time.
1: So. I mean, she's written some of that music about her relationship.
2: Yeah.
1: So
2: I'm sure she's going to, yeah, serenade him, maybe.
1: She's got to have a little bit of that.
2: Maybe
1: in
2: he'll sing to her. Wouldn't that be nice?
1: That would be sweet. I mean, when we spoke to Rad, I think that song "Love Story,"
2: yeah,
1: might be about the one she's in.
2: Well, no, that was written a long time ago. Okay. That was like really old.
1: Well, I just got outed as not being a Taylor Swift fan.
2: We are talking about weddings today, thanks to Taylor and Travis. But of course, we don't want to just hear about theirs. We'd love to hear about yours. We had JP write this one in. I had a wonderful time at my goddaughter Jenny's wedding in Sydney Harbour 14 years ago.
1: Oh, wow.
2: The massive cruise ship pulled out just before the reception so we could see Sydney Harbour and the Opera House from the venue. So that sounds pretty spectacular.
1: That would be amazing.
2: That's cooler than Madison Square Garden, if you ask
1: and
2: me.
1: And I wonder if the ship, while it was going by, it did the wooga.
2: That would be cool. I don't know.
1: Get a little wooga in the old wedding ceremony. That would be pretty.
2: If you've had a memorable wedding that you've attended, or maybe it was your own, let us know. 587-336-2929 is the place to text this afternoon.
1: Mm-hmm. Amazing stuff. Thanks for that, Claire. The time is 4:30. Here's Stephanie Cram with the CBC Edmonton News.
3: Good afternoon. The question of where Alberta's pipeline to the Pacific could run has been answered. If built, the pipeline will run to southern BC along the existing Trans Mountain route. But as Aaron Collins explains, some questions still remain.
4: Still some uncertainty for sure, but it looks much more doable today than it did before this announcement.
5: Jackie Forrest is cautiously optimistic. The Calgary energy analyst says it's good news that a pipeline to the West Coast is a step closer to being built. But Forrest says there are still some unknowns, including who will actually use the pipe.
4: You've got to get some long-term shipping commitments on the pipeline, get some interest from buyers.
5: There are also concerns about how much public ownership is involved in the line. Kent Fellows is an economist at the University of Calgary.
6: You know, as a fundamentalist free market economist, I am a little bit disappointed that we can't let the market take care of this one.
5: Well, the pipeline proposal will also have to make its way through Ottawa's major projects office process before being built. If that happens, construction could begin in the fall of 2027. Aaron Collins, CBC News, Calgary.
3: Heavy rainfall this spring is causing river levels to rise around the Edmonton region, and the Sturgeon River that runs through St. Albert is especially high. The water is covering sidewalks, signs, and park areas. Regan Lefebvre is St. Albert's senior manager of utilities. He says 255 millimeters of rain fell in June, the most in more than 50 years. Still, he says it's not completely unexpected.
7: I mean, this is a floodplain. It's a known floodplain, and that's what rivers do. The levels go up, and the river gets larger. Normally, the Sturgeon River, a lot of people call it a creek because the levels are a lot lower than this, but I think we can call it a river today.
3: St. Albert officials are asking people to stay away from the Sturgeon River until levels recede. Corb Lund's petition against new coal mining in the Eastern Slopes has been deemed unsuccessful by Elections Alberta. As the CBC's Karina Zapata reports, canvassers gathered more signatures than required, but the number of verified signatures fell below the threshold.
8: It's not over. There's more ways to stop coal mining on the Eastern Slopes than a petition that's being manipulated.
9: Beth Andreessen and her husband collected signatures across southern Alberta. She says she isn't happy, but she also isn't surprised. A total of 196,000 signatures were collected, well above the 177,000 required, but only 172,000 were verified. Elections Alberta says some signatories were unable or unwilling to verify their information, or there was no contact info to reach them. In a statement, Corb Lund says he has grave concerns about the fairness of the process, and he's left with more questions than answers. Rena Blacklaws is Vice President of Industry Development with the Coal Association of Canada.
10: The fact that it didn't reach the required threshold demonstrates that Albertans understand that these issues are far more complex than the campaign suggested.
9: Northback, meanwhile, says it revised the Grassy Mountain project to protect water quality in the Crow's Nest Pass. Karina Zapata, CBC News, Calgary.
3: Ottawa is spending $9 million on six Lethbridge area projects to help businesses impacted by global tariffs. Eleanor Olszewski, the minister responsible for Prairie Economic Development in Canada, made the announcement in Lethbridge this morning. She says the Regional Tariff Response Initiative money will help expand production, improve productivity, and create new jobs.
0: This RTRI support will mean that more than 217 jobs will be added to the region, which I think is phenomenal.
3: Olszewski says when Ottawa invests in these local businesses, it is really an investment in the local community. And finally, thousands of people lined the streets of downtown Calgary this morning for the 2026 Calgary Stampede Parade. Leading the way were parade marshals and Canadian Olympic medalists Courtney Serreau and Mikhail Kingsbury. Both say they're honored and excited to be back in the city where they've competed and to be part of the Stampede.
11: It's such an honor to be kind of selected to do this, and I remember when it was first in the works, I was super excited about it. It was the thing I was most excited about, so just to be here, and I get a partner to do it with, so I'm not all alone, so that's pretty cool too.
12: We can share the pressure.
11: Yeah, exactly. I think it's made it a lot more fun.
3: Organizers say this year's events offered more than 120 parade entries, including floats, horses, marching bands, and cultural performers. The Stampede runs until July 12th. And, Min, that's a look at your local and provincial news.
1: All right. Thanks, Steph. And we have been talking about the weather here this afternoon. Mm-hmm. It's been dry so far.
3: Yes.
1: So that's good.
3: Yeah. And we're sitting at 21 degrees in Edmonton tonight. Nice. Partly cloudy, 30% chance of showers this evening with a risk of a thunderstorm and a low of 13. Tomorrow it's going to be mainly cloudy with a 60% chance of showers and a risk of a thunderstorm and a high of 22 degrees.
1: Okay. We've been talking about a certain Taylor Swift and her fiancé, soon to be husband.
3: Yes.
1: Travis Kelce. That wedding venue, Madison Square Gardens. It's been turned into something that doesn't look like a hockey rink.
3: Apparently.
1: have you ever been to a wedding in a hockey rink? Or do you have a memorable wedding story that you kind of is unforgettable?
3: Well, I got to attend a wedding at the Hotel McDonald's.
1: Oh, fancy.
3: Maybe about 9 years ago. And okay. It was beautiful. It's very, very pretty in
1: it
3: there.
1: It is a nice venue. There's no doubt. And then the background in the back is
3: and the background is the great.
1: Garden is beautiful.
3: And the food that they provide was very good.
1: A little shishi.
3: Yeah, because I used to cater weddings and the food was never good.
1: It wasn't like that.
3: No, but so you always expect a certain quality of food.
1: Fancy
3: at weddings
1: cheese.
3: but at the Hotel McDonald, fantastic, and they give you food and everything for the package the wedding, so
1: there
3: it was
1: you go.
3: Very good
1: and
3: very
1: cutlery
3: good
1: probably
3: great great cutlery, not plastic.
2: That's what
3: real
2: everyone remembers
3: cutlery.
2: Weddings is
1: the disposable plates can go into that blue garbage can over there. Thank you very much.
3: Exactly.
2: You know, that wedding
3: exactly.
2: was great. We had a spoon too.
3: Yes. Had all the cutlery.
1: I love it. Well, that's a great story. The Hotel Mac does it up right.
3: It's
1: and,
3: great.
1: They've had probably many memorable nights in those ballrooms.
3: I'm sure.
1: Thanks for that, Steph.
3: No problem.
1: All right. Stephanie Cram with an update on the news this afternoon and a story about the Fairmont.
2: I love it. I think it's a beautiful space. Those
1: Hotel
2: historic
1: Mac.
2: Buildings are pretty cool.
1: It is cool when you go to attend something over there.
2: Yeah, absolutely. Let's take a look at the roads, shall we?
1: No problem.
2: A few issues watching across the city right now. So we'll start on the north side. There's a crash southbound 97th Street right by 122nd Ave. Not seeing a major delay in that spot right now, but I will keep an eye on that because we know that definitely picks up. Worth noting, 97th Street's pretty slow southbound north of the Yellowhead this hour. Then a lot of volume in the West End, so especially 170th as you come down past the mall. And then the High Level Bridge, too, is moving a little slow right now. On the south side, we do have major slowdowns. So this is the southwest leg of the Henday. An earlier collision has slowed things down right before basically the QE2 junction. Right now, I'm seeing delays almost all the way back to Rabbit Hill Road. So pretty significant on that stretch of the Henday. Just south of that, a lot of volume on Ellerslie. That is slow moving from James Mowat Trail eastbound to the QE2. And then a lot of volume just in a couple spots of the city. The usual is westbound White Mud into the Ravine, definitely picking up. So I will keep an eye on those spots. But of course, if it's safe to do so while you're out there this afternoon, you can let me know what's going on. Give me a call at #740 or send me a text 587-336-2929.
1: All right. Thanks, Claire. Well, folks, if you are listening to us right now, it's your lucky afternoon. It is time for Radioactive's Trivia Challenge. Every couple of weeks, we bring some guests on the show to test their knowledge, all in the name of taking home bragging rights and a sweet CBC prize pack. I'll hand things over now to our trivia master, Lisa Catterall, to get us started. Lisa, it's all yours.
12: All right. Thanks, man. Yeah. All right. Here we go. Okay, so as always, we've got two callers lined up. Today it is Christopher and Scott. Hi, guys.
13: Hello. Howdy.
12: All right. So just a little housekeeping before we get going. The way this works is each caller is going to have the chance to answer one question. We'll go one at a time. If you answer correctly, you get a point. If you get it wrong, the other person can jump in and steal that point. And the person to reach 4 points first wins an exciting, summery, kind of themed CBC prize pack. Hmm. And in the event of a tie, we have a tiebreaker question to settle the score. And since we are dealing with the aftermath of some pretty soggy weather, we thought we would test our listeners' knowledge on mosquitoes.
1: Oh, look at that.
2: I'm just going to do that the whole
12: time. Thank you. I appreciate
2: that. You're so welcome.
12: All right. So are you guys ready?
13: Yeah, absolutely.
12: Okay, awesome. Maybe let's just, I want to kind of ask you guys first. So Christopher, what's your mosquito strategy? How do you handle when they're like this outside?
13: Wear long sleeve clothes and lots of bug spray.
12: Yeah, totally fair.
2: Classic approach.
12: Yep. Yeah. And sleeves. Scott, what's like the worst time you've seen mosquitoes? Is this year it or?
1: Right now.
13: It's got to be right up there. Been on the planet long enough. I've seen a couple waves of this stuff, but yeah, it's pretty bad this year.
12: It's definitely not good.
1: Yeah.
12: All right, let's get started. Okay, so first question, Scott, is for you.
13: Okay.
12: So is it male or female mosquitoes that bite humans and other mammals?
13: It'd be a female.
12: Woohoo! Very nice. All right. Okay, so Christopher, that means the next question is coming to you. This one is multiple choice.
13: Mm-hmm.
12: Where do mosquitoes lay their eggs? Is it A teeny tiny little mosquito nest? Is it holes in the ground? Is it standing water? Or is it tall grasses?
13: Standing water.
12: Woo-hoo! Yeah.
2: Why do I feel like we need a buzzing sound over the ticker every time I should?
1: You could just do it.
2: That's... Oh,
1: and there they are.
2: Oh, no, that actually sounds like it.
12: Yeah, if you're wearing headphones, that's really unfortunate.
1: They sound like. That's what they sound like when you're sleeping and they find myself. You in bed.
2: Slapping myself right? In the studio.
1: Oh, gosh.
12: Okay, Scott, so
1: this
12: that
1: is
12: means...
1: Tight race here.
12: Yeah, we're going to come back to you now. So this one also multiple choice. So what time of day do mosquitoes tend to be the most active?
1: Oh.
12: Is it A, early afternoon, B, dawn and dusk, C, late morning, or D, late afternoon in the heat of the summer sun?
13: I think I'll go with the horror movie title, Dawn and Dusk.
1: Funny guy.
2: This year I was going to say it feels like every day, all the day, in dawn my backyard.
12: Is kind of a mosquito horror movie,
13: just
12: yeah.
13: That's so true.
12: Yeah.
1: Is that the right answer?
12: That is the right answer.
1: No, correct. Jokes.
12: Okay.
1: 2-1. It's 2-1 right now, Scott for Scott.
12: Okay, we got a chance to tie it up here, so Christopher, okay. We'll come to you.
13: Mm-hmm.
12: So what is the substance that's found in blood that female mosquitoes need in order to produce eggs?
1: Oh, wow.
13: The protein.
12: Woo-hoo!
13: In our blood.
12: Wow, we're doing pretty well.
2: Wait, mosquitoes are getting like gains? Like, I thought it was just humans that were obsessed with protein these days.
12: It's the protein, amino acids, and iron that you need in the blood.
2: Huh.
12: Those little blood suckers.
1: Well done, Christopher. 2-2. It is knotted up at 2s.
12: Okay. All right. Well then, Scott, I guess we're coming back to you here.
13: Let's do it.
12: Okay. So a little earlier in the show, just about 40 minutes ago now, we heard from a U of A researcher about mosquito-borne viruses. What is an example of a virus that can be transmitted through mosquitoes?
13: West Nile virus.
1: This is too easy.
12: Okay, I got to make these questions hard.
2: Yeah, I feel like that wahoo sound is actually a mosquito just yelling because they're just really happy to be here. I hate that sound.
12: That's, okay.
1: That sound is troubling.
12: Yeah. I'm sorry for that.
1: Yeah.
12: Okay, Christopher, we're coming back to you now. So, okay, true or false? Most bug sprays, like Off, work by killing mosquitoes on contact.
13: False. They just keep through it.
12: All right, we're making more difficult questions.
2: Well done, Christopher.
1: What did Christopher say at the end of that? He said false, they're what?
13: It just deters the bugs. It confuses their senses.
12: Exactly. It masks you.
1: Well done,
2: Christopher. Opposite of perfume.
12: Yeah.
13: Yeah.
1: Repellent.
12: Well, okay, so what are we doing? How are we doing on scores here?
1: I'm not keeping score anymore.
2: I am.
1: No.
2: It's tied. Min and I are both keeping score because we're actually keeping score on each other.
1: Yeah.
12: Okay.
2: But no, it is tied 3-3. So
12: that means we have two more questions, and then after that we might actually get to our tiebreaker today.
1: Have we done that yet?
12: Tiebreaker?
1: No. Okay.
12: This is great.
1: Guys, uncharted territory.
2: If you remember, Min, I think the last trivia was where you
1: gave the answer?
2: No, you did not so great.
1: Oh, yeah, that's right. Yeah, I got smoked by that guy.
2: Definitely didn't make it to the tiebreaker last time.
12: Wow. Okay.
1: That was embarrassing.
12: Scott.
1: Okay, peanut gallery over there.
12: Scott, the next question is for you then. So what?
1: Good luck, Scott.
12: What is the name of the insecticide that was first used in the 1940s? It's largely been banned or restricted around the world now due to its environmental impacts.
13: That would be DDT.
1: Oh, God.
2: This is impressive.
12: Yes.
1: Where were these questions when I was doing it with that guy?
12: Your questions were totally reasonable, Min.
1: No, they were hard. They were way harder than this.
2: They weren't designed to stump you in any way.
12: Okay. So in the interests of fairness, now we will give one more first question to Christopher. We're going to see what happens here, and then maybe we'll make it to our tiebreaker.
2: You got this, Christopher.
1: This is like the World Cup, like taking penalty kicks.
2: I believe in
1: Christopher,
2: you.
1: Christopher, you missed this kick, and it's over. No pressure.
13: No pressure.
12: Okay, so Christopher, name a plant that is said to repel mosquitoes.
1: Oh, my God.
13: Marigolds.
12: Wow.
1: Shocker.
2: I feel like that's a deep cut, too.
12: I actually wouldn't have even... I would have gone citronella.
1: I wouldn't have said that. I knew about lavender, but...
12: Yeah, lemongrass, lemon balm, those are all sort of said to have the same sorts of effects.
1: Lavender, also, voles.
12: Okay.
1: Repel bugs.
12: Okay, we'll do next.
1: I'm just saying, in case you're wondering.
12: Okay, so we are in tie territory. So we have one tiebreaker question for you. So the way that we're going to do this is that it's a number, and the person who is the closest to the right answer wins.
1: They should have to go kill and see how many mosquitoes they can kill in a minute.
12: How many can you bring back?
1: How can you bring back to the studio?
2: Yeah, you get a 60-second timer.
12: Okay. Many. So this is a question for both of you.
1: This could be tough.
12: Okay. We'll see who has the closer answer, and I might need some help with the math here, guys. Okay, so question is, how many species of mosquitoes exist in Alberta?
1: Oh.
13: Okay, I'll say 82.
1: Okay, who said that? Chris, was that Christopher?
13: That'd be Scott.
1: Oh, that was Scott. Okay.
2: Scott says 82.
1: Say $1.
13: 50.
2: Was that 50-0, Chris?
13: 50 is what I said.
1: Okay.
12: Chris takes it.
1: Even if they're over?
2: How many is it?
12: Yeah, even if you're over. Okay. It's not Price is Right rules.
2: Wait, how many is it?
12: It's 44 species of
1: 44.
12: Wow. 44 in Alberta, and about 30 of those are found in Edmonton.
2: Can I just say that's too many mosquitoes?
12: It is too many mosquitoes.
1: Wow, 82 was a bit much. It's okay, Scott. I mean, that's a tough.
13: Well played, Christopher.
1: That was
13: well
1: a tough question.
13: Well, thank you.
1: Yeah.
12: All right. Well, congratulations.
1: That was
12: thank you guys for a great round of trivia
1: here. You guys are great.
13: You guys, good fun. Thank you.

0: All right. So, Lisa, thanks. That was awesome. And congratulations to Christopher. He had that tiebreaker question with 50 different types of species where the exact answer is 44. Lisa Catterall is our quiz master this week. And our next round of trivia happens on Friday, July 17th. If you'd like to join and have some of that fun, email us with your name and phone number and trivia in the subject line to radioactive@cbc.ca. I wonder what the summary prize pack is.
1: I don't know.
0: Is it the mug?
1: I know there's a whole bunch of really cool stuff downstairs. Yeah. Lisa's been working to put together some pretty cool prize packs. Okay. So just saying, it's a pretty good way to get in. And if I never have to hear that mosquito sound in my headphones again.
0: That was too real.
1: Won't be soon. Yeah. Oh, I see. Actually, part of the prize pack
0: is that a lamp?
1: Lantern?
0: Like a citronella lamp?
1: Okay. It's a camping lantern. Oh, we're doing this in real time. A CBC bucket hat with a beautiful exploding gem logo.
0: I like that logo.
1: Ooh, oh, the camp mug.
0: The mug is my
1: favorite. That's a pretty excellent summer prize pack.
0: It really keeps warm drinks warm. So it's metal and it's great for camping. So congratulations to Christopher. Again, if you would like to be a part of this, email us and give us your name and phone number and put trivia in the subject line to radioactive@cbc.ca. And of course, after mosquito trivia, we have to have a song about mosquito. Here it is.
2: No me moleste mosquito.

me moleste mosquito, no me moleste mosquito, no me moleste mosquito, why don't you go home? No me moleste mosquito.

0: That should have been part of the trivia question today. Who sang that song?
1: I would not have guessed.
0: The Doors with the mosquito that ate its burrito. Thanks to our trivia contestants for taking part this week, Christopher and Scott. They were great sports. If you would like to join in the fun, let us know. Again, email us at radioactive@cbc.ca. Well, after months of speculation, we now know the route of a proposed pipeline from Alberta to the BC coast. Yesterday evening, Alberta Premier Danielle Smith and Prime Minister Mark Carney announced that a southern route is their preferred option. It would follow the same path as the Trans Mountain Pipeline. This comes after Carney committed earlier yesterday to keeping BC's North Coast tanker ban in place. Smith says the Alberta government will work with the publicly owned Trans Mountain Corporation and the privately owned Pembina Pipeline Corporation on the pipeline. Following the announcement, Smith and Carney took questions from reporters. Here are a few highlights.
2: Megan Podkins with The Logic. I think for months we'd heard, in some cases from you, Premier, that the benefits to the northern route, it had better shipping economics, there was technical, there other kinds of, you know, permitting benefits to going in a northbound route. You've settled or agreed on a southbound route. Is there not a concern or risk here that we're trading a more commercially viable project for a politically palatable one?
3: I can tell you that we looked at both projects, and in fact the southern route had key advantages of using an existing pipeline route, existing established relationships with the Indigenous partners and potential partners along that line, as well as the ability to reduce the amount of time to get it to market. And anyone in the private sector will tell you it's those delays that are to be in production and to be earning revenue, which is one of the big factors for consideration. So as we looked at this one and realized that they're fairly comparable when it comes to the amount of dollars that would have to be outlaid, but we'd likely be able to build this one a couple or more years faster.
4: If I may supplement on that, agree with the very important aspect of de-risking in time, being clear about, as the Premier just said, time to market. We're also, goes back to what the G7 asked, what we hear from Asian partners, what I heard from the President of the Philippines. There's an energy security issue today. And so the interest is how we move towards that.
5: Jeff Jones, The Globe and Mail. So after 7 months, this project will now require government support in terms of equity. Why do you think that it remains too risky for the private sector to run with it by itself?
3: I would say that we did have a number of projects, and I can elaborate on them. I mean, we did have Northern Gateway that had all of its approvals and they were then canceled. We did have Keystone XL, who had all of its approvals and were starting to build pipelines across the border, and a presidential permit was canceled. We had Energy East that was $1 billion into a regulatory approval process and couldn't see the way to a finish line, so it was canceled. So we have pipeline companies that have literally spent billions of dollars in recent years on failed regulatory approval processes. That's the environment we're finding ourselves in. And so it does take some work, I think, to make sure that the private sector proponents understand that this is a real process, there's a real commitment on the part of all three parties, myself, as well as the Premier of British Columbia, as well as the Prime Minister, to get this project to the finish line.
0: That was Alberta Premier Danielle Smith and Prime Minister Mark Carney taking questions from reporters at yesterday evening's pipeline press conference. We are approaching the top of the hour here at Radioactive. And for a minute there, I could have swore there was a mosquito on your computer screen
1: even
0: over there.
1: But, false
0: alarm.
1: I will slap you.
0: False alarm, yeah. Well, it's on top of mind now. After
1: look, there's one on your head.
0: It. Hey, I actually got bit on Wednesday, back of the head.
1: Oh, no.
0: Yeah. Traffic is a little bit busy here.
1: Yeah, we do have one pretty big issue on the board, so I'm going to start with that. It's the south leg of the Henday, so mm-hmm. for westbound travelers, a real rough go. We had an earlier crash right before the QE2 junction that has things moving slowly for a stretch. Right now, we have significant delays from Rabbit Hill Road all the way to the QE2 on the Henday. So if it's possible at all to avoid that, I certainly would. It's been a mess for quite a while now. Nearby, a lot of volume on Ellerslie, so that's eastbound Ellerslie from James Mowat Trail to the QE2. And then moving up towards the core, we have volume picking up on the White Mud for westbound drivers. That slowed down happening before you enter the construction in the ravine. And then for eastbound drivers, things are moving slowly after the Quesnel Bridge to the Snow Valley Ski Club. Mm-hmm. On the north side, a crash to 97th Street southbound around 122nd. Doesn't look like that's been causing too much of an issue, but take care if you're coming down into the core that way. And then it does look like there's still an issue 142nd Street. So this is in the northwest of the city, northbound 142nd Street. I am seeing a couple reported crashes. Clearly something's going on. It looks like it might be around 167th Ave. So do take care if you're up in the northwest this afternoon.
0: Okay.
1: And of course, if you see anything, let me know. If it's safe to do so, give me a call, #740, or send me a text, 587-336-2929.
0: I bet you it's busy at the corner of West 34th Street and 7th Ave.
1: Is this where we start seeing the wedding march again?
0: Madison Square Gardens. Madison Square Gardens. Taylor Swift. People getting married today. But yeah, we'll talk.
1: Biggest thing on men's
0: calendar. We'll talk about that a little later on. Let's check in with Steph Cram here and see what's making news headlines. Hi, Steph.
6: Hello. Central Alberta has been hit by a lot of rain in the last month. It's causing some rivers to swell. It's especially bad in St. Albert, where even some amenities are now underwater. I'll have more on that at 5:30. And I will say, It's weird to have a wedding on a Friday. Yeah. Just want to put it out there.
1: Well, is it weird?
6: It's super weird.
0: Cheaper. It's cheaper. Yeah. I bet you it's probably about $5 to $7 million cheaper.
6: What a saving.
0: And that's a pretty good saving, Steph. Yeah. Like, come on, let's be real.
1: Keep going throughout the weekend.
0: She only had six dresses, I think, set aside for today. No, did you hear that? Like,
1: no.
0: There's like a choice of dresses.
1: I have not been following this as closely as you, clearly, Ben.
0: I haven't. It's
6: big fan.
0: Because of work is why I'm having to follow this. 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
13: From CBC News, The World This Hour, I'm Arshin Shamila. An Ontario couple found guilty of murdering a young Indigenous boy in their care have been sentenced to life. They were also sentenced to additional time for assaulting the younger brother, who spoke outside the court today. Reporter Talia Sarv has the details.
14: It's great that they got what they deserved.
15: 14-year-old Jael speaking with media outside a Milton courthouse after his former foster parents, Becky Hamber and Brandy Cooney, were handed life sentences. The Burlington couple had been caring for Jael and his older brother and had plans to adopt them. The pair were found guilty in May of murdering LL in 2022 and assaulting and confining Jael. He was among several others, including the boy's biological mum and former teacher, who shared victim impact statements on Friday. JL remembered his brother with warmth.
14: He was a very nice, intelligent and kind person.
15: The case is sparking intense scrutiny of Ontario's child welfare system following a lengthy trial with dozens of witnesses. The judge told the court the two women had harmed already vulnerable persons. Talia Sarv, CBC News, Toronto.
13: A shelter-in-place order has been reinstated in the Northwest Territories village of Fort Simpson. That's due to worsening wildfire conditions caused by changing winds and an overnight flare-up. This is a second shelter-in-place the community has been under since the fire began threatening the town. Most of the village's 1,300 residents left the community earlier this week. Elections Alberta has rejected a petition that calls for a ban on a new coal mining in the eastern slopes of the Rocky Mountains. The initiative was spearheaded by the musician Corb Lund. As Karina Zapata reports, canvassers gathered more signatures than required, but the number of verified signatures fell below the threshold.
16: It's not over. There's more ways to stop coal mining on the eastern slopes than a petition that's being manipulated.
17: Beth Andreessen and her husband collected signatures across southern Alberta. A total of 196,000 signatures were collected, well above the 177,000 required, but only 172,000 were verified. Elections Alberta says some signatories were unable or unwilling to verify their information, or there was no contact info to reach them. them. In a statement, Cor Blund says he has grave concerns about the fairness of the process, and he's left with more questions than answers. Rena Blacklaws is Vice President of Industry Development with the Coal Association of Canada.
9: The fact that it didn't reach the required threshold demonstrates that Albertans understand that these issues are far more complex than the campaign suggested.
17: Northback, meanwhile, says it revised the Grassy Mountain project to protect water quality in the Crow's Nest Pass. Karina Zapata, CBC News, Calgary.
13: The question of where Alberta's pipeline to the Pacific could run has been answered. If built, the pipeline will run to the southern BC along the existing Trans Mountain route. But as Aaron Collin explains, some questions still remain.
18: Still some uncertainty for sure, but it looks much more doable today than it did before this announcement.
19: Jackie Forrest is cautiously optimistic. The Calgary energy analyst says it's good news that a pipeline to the West Coast is a step closer to being built. But Forrest says there are still some unknowns, including who will actually use the pipe.
18: You've got to get some long-term shipping commitments on the pipeline, get some interest from buyers.
19: There are also concerns about how much public ownership is involved in the line. Kent Fellows is an economist at the University of Calgary.
20: You know, as a fundamentalist free market economist, I am a little bit disappointed that that we can't let the market take care of this one.
19: Well, the pipeline proposal will also have to make its way through Ottawa's major projects office process before being built. If that happens, construction could begin in the fall of 2027. Aaron Collins, CBC News, Calgary.
13: And that is your World This Hour. For news anytime, you can visit our website at cbcnews.ca. For CBC News, I'm Arshin Shamila.

0: Hi there, Edmonton. Thanks for joining us here on Radioactive. It is Friday, July 3rd. I'm Mindari Wall, and you're listening to us on CBC Radio 1. Mother Nature is still causing plenty of problems for outdoor sports fields. Coming up, we head to St. Albert, where one of its slow-pitch leagues has been forced to get creative due to all of the rain. Then a tour in Edmonton lets you step back in time in the Strathcona Science Park.
1: So I think it's really important for us to get a handle on the history of the land that we live on.
0: We'll learn about a free walking tour of our city's archaeological history.
2: Good afternoon. I'm Claire Bonneman with your look at the weather. Right now in the city, 22 degrees, partly cloudy, 30% chance of showers early this evening with a risk of thunderstorm going down to about 13 tonight. Tomorrow, mainly cloudy, could see more of those showers. And again, that risk of thunderstorm before we start to get into some dry days for next week.
0: All right. Thanks, Claire. Let's check in with Stephanie Cram, who has a top news headline for us. Hi, Stephanie.
3: Hello. Mayors and construction companies along the route of the planned West Coast pipeline hope the project will bring economic spin-offs to their communities. And Elections Alberta has rejected Cor Blund's petition against new coal mining in the eastern slopes of the Rockies. I'll have more on that at 5:30.
0: All right, thanks for that, Stephanie. And Claire, we have, of course, been talking tongue-in-cheek about a lot of road closures in and around Madison Square Gardens.
2: Yes.
0: Because of a certain wedding today. But let's find out, more importantly, what is happening in our city?
2: Yes, because I don't think traffic in New York is ever good.
0: No,
2: so
0: probably not.
2: Yeah, in Edmonton, we have some good moments. We have some bad ones. Happy to say we are starting this hour on a much better note than we have. It does look like the South End Day is starting to clear. So I'm still seeing a lot of volume between Rabbit Hill Road and Heritage Valley Trail for eastbound folks on that leg of the Henday. But it does look like the crash by the QE2 has cleared this hour. And then that issue on 142nd Street in the northeast has made a little bit more sense to me. It looks like that is affecting southbound 142nd as you get to 167th. There seems to be a crash near the intersection. So slow going from the Henday overpass down to that intersection at 167th Ave. And then just volume, eastbound Ellerslie from James Moat Trail moving slowly to the QE2, and the eastbound White Mud from Quesnel to Snow Valley and the construction in that spot moving pretty slow right now as well. Keep an eye on that. But of course, if there's anything else going on, you should let me know what's going on in the city. If it's safe to do so, you can give me a call at #740, leave a message there, or send me a text, 587-336-2929.
0: All right. Thanks, Claire. Mother Nature is continuing to wreak havoc across the Edmonton area. June's record-breaking rainfall has led to hundreds of cancellations and postponements for outdoor sports leagues in and around the city. In St. Albert, the Men's Slow Pitch League, which usually plays at Meadowview Diamonds, has seen two of its four diamonds be turned into ponds of water. That's leading to scheduling chaos for the league. Joel McGovern is the past president for the St. Albert Men's Slow Pitch League, and he joins us now. Good afternoon, Joel.
4: I'm in. How are you?
0: I'm well, thanks. What is the current state of the ball diamonds out there?
4: Well, we have a four-diamond facility, and two of those diamonds are adjacent to the Sturgeon River, and the Sturgeon River is now part of those two diamonds.
0: Oh,
4: just as of this morning, in fact, we're actually seeing current flow within our diamonds, as opposed to just water accumulating. There's an actual flow now occurring. And ducks freely swimming. So
0: I heard about that. Are you serious? There's ducks like floating on the diamonds?
4: There is. Well, there has been.
0: Uh-huh.
4: In the last couple of days, yeah.
0: I'm guessing this is a first. I mean, for the river to start flowing through the diamonds.
4: It is. But as far as anybody can recall over the last 40 years, nobody's seen anything like this. So it's quite extraordinary.
0: And what's all of this rain meant for scheduling and for the teams and players and the various tournaments? I mean, this is prime time.
4: This is prime time. In the month of June, we had 18 scheduled nights of ball, and we played 4.5 nights of ball. Mm-hmm. And so hundreds of games are being rescheduled or canceled entirely.
0: Yeah.
4: Our scheduling crew is working tirelessly. They continue to rejig, and now we're just recently decided to move from 5 time slots to 6 time slots and redo the schedule accordingly and shorten games. So lots of creative ideas going into trying to figure out how to recover from the last 5 weeks.
0: Right. And I can only imagine how many people play in the St. Albert Men's Slow Pitch League.
4: Yeah, there's about 1,200 players that play there on weeknights, and then another 1,500 or so throughout the summer playing on weekends and tournaments. all kinds. There's a under 17 girls fastball tournament going on this weekend. Mm-hmm. They wanted to use all four diamonds, and we've managed to get three going for them through some pretty heroic efforts.
0: Yeah, I bet.
4: They don't require the full length of the diamond, so they're able to put a temporary fence in and just avoid the water that's accumulating.
0: And from what I understand, there's just an army of volunteers who are trying to turn it around, right, and make these diamonds playable.
4: Yeah, absolutely. There's all kinds of volunteers from our association. There's volunteers from the Fastball Association. There's plenty of support from the city of St. Albert as well, all trying to find solutions to keep these recreational facilities functioning. Yeah. So fairly heroic efforts and very extraordinary efforts.
0: And I'm sure sleepless nights for the groundskeepers. Like, I mean, what does something like this do to a ball diamond? Because it's got obviously grass, you know, there's a mound. Is the infield like shale?
4: Yes, it's just wetness. The ground is wet everywhere. So even trying to mow lawns is more of a challenge than it normally is. And of course, trying to keep the shale dry enough to play on is sort of an art form for groundskeepers. Yeah. We had them last night they were here till 3 a.m. trying to get this facility ready for fastball tournament today, which was a provincial tournament and one that they couldn't really cancel. So it was a tournament where they're trying to select which teams go to nationals.
0: Okay.
4: And there wasn't any other good weekend that worked where umpires were available. So we really had to try to figure out how to make it work.
0: How many weather apps do you have on your phone open right now?
4: I have about six, and I've become well acquainted with riversalberta.ca and the ability to monitor water levels now.
0: Okay.
4: Which is,
0: yeah.
4: Anybody who's living near a river now will know those apps quite well.
0: Right. So, Joel, what's next for Meadowview Diamonds then? I mean, are you hoping for like 30-degree weather? Is Mother Nature going to solve this or help you guys out here or what?
4: Yeah, we're really hoping for a bit of dry. So we're downstream of Big Lake, and so our problem is Big Lake is carrying way more water than it normally carries, and it has to flow past us to get out. So it's still going to take a while. We could still be flooded for another 3 or 4 weeks, even with good weather. Okay. So we're just waiting it out and hoping to see water levels recede.
0: Yeah.
4: And in the meantime, you know, we'll start thinking about longer term plans and whether we should be building up some walls in there to protect the facility or et cetera. It's part of our more longer term thinking.
0: Yeah, that sounds like a tough situation, Joel. I hope Mother Nature helps out and some of that water starts evaporating, because we didn't even get into chatting about mosquitoes.
4: Yeah, exactly. A double-edged sword.
0: That's going to be ugly. Yeah. Hey, listen, good luck. Truly mean that. And hopefully you guys are back on the diamond soon.
4: Thanks, man.
0: Okay. Joel McGovern is the past president for the St. Albert Men's Slow Pitch League. The long list for the Polaris Song Prize has been revealed. Blue Moon Marquee is on the list with a song they recorded along with Northern Cree. Here is Put Your Feathers On.

0: Put Your Feathers On, a collaboration between Blue Moon Marquee and Northern Cree. That song is listed for the Polaris Song Prize, and for good reason.
1: Yeah, well-deserved.
0: I
1: love
0: like that.
1: Northern Cree.
0: Yeah.
1: Let's take a look at the roads, shall we?
0: Let's do it.
1: So South Hende is looking much better, but still a lot of volume on the south side, especially in the southwest. So traffic is moving slowly southbound to Williger. Also southbound Rabbit Hill Road, seeing congestion. All of that around those intersections with the Hende there. And then on Ellerslie, eastbound traffic moving slowly in a couple spots. So one from Rabbit Hill Road to 141st Street, the other from James Mowat Trail to the QE2. North of that, we do have slowdowns on the eastbound White Mud as you pass the Quinnell Bridge. So that's just all moving quite slowly into that construction that you get in the ravine. And over in the west end, just seeing a lot of volume outside the Hende. So this is southbound Winterburn Road, right around Stony Plain Road. There is a slight delay in that spot if you are coming south on Winterburn. And finally, still watching that crash southbound 142nd Street. So this is in the northeast, just south of the Hende overpass. It's affecting the intersection of 142nd Street and 167th Ave. If you see anything else out there, of course, let me know what's going on in the city. You can give me a call, #740, leave me a message there, or send me a text, 587-336-2929.
0: Thanks, Claire. The time is 5:18. Lots of reaction today to details of Alberta's proposed pipeline to the West Coast. Premier Danielle Smith outlined the proposal last night in Calgary with Prime Minister Mark Carney at her side. The proposed pipeline would take the same route as the existing Trans Mountain Pipeline to the south coast of British Columbia. If approved, it would have 1 million barrels a day and cost more than $35 billion to build. For an energy perspective, we're joined by Heather Exner-Perot. She's an Alberta-based senior fellow and director of energy, natural resources, and environment at the McDonald Laurier Institute in Ottawa. Heather, welcome back to the show.
2: Thanks for having me.
0: So what are your first thoughts on all of this?
2: Well, I mean, I'm impressed. Like, who would have thought even 2 years ago that you would find, you know, a consensus in middle ground between the BC NDP, the Alberta UCP, and the federal Liberals on a pipeline, which was an issue that really kind of was the most divisive wedge issue in Canada for the last 10 years. Mm-hmm. And here we have a path forward. So impressed and almost, you know, couldn't have expected it, wouldn't have expected it, but glad it came about.
0: Yeah, I think a lot of people would agree with you there for sure. Can you talk a little bit more about the pros and cons of the southern route?
2: Yeah, so the reason Alberta always wanted that northern route and had preferred it is because you have deeper ports in the northwest coast in Prince Rupert and Kitimat, and that allows it to hold what we call a very large crude carrier, which is a larger oil tanker. Mm-hmm. In Vancouver right now, in Burnaby with TMX, they can only handle what we call an Aframax, and so you're paying more shipping costs, you can't get out of, you know, load as much oil, and it kind of harms the economics. And so, you know, that was, you know, the concern with the southern route, and when we heard, you know, with Mark Carney was with David Eby, that the government is planning to invest a lot into the Roberts Bank terminal, a new terminal that is being developed outside of Delta, and that it should be capable of hosting those VLCCs. So that was the main concern. I would say it's been satisfied.
0: And do you think they were even close in negotiations to lift that tanker ban for the northern route, or was that not ever going to happen?
2: I mean, politically, it was very difficult. And yeah. and for me, everyone can debate on the scientific merits of it. Obviously, we ship propane, we ship coal, we ship tons of containers. Prince Rupert's our third largest port, if it really was so dangerous. But it was true that it was very sensitive in BC. It was sensitive for some coastal first

0: nations, and not least with many Liberal MPs, BC Liberal MPs in his caucus. And so this is a political solution, but pipelines are political in Canada, and I certainly won't be making the perfect enemy of the good here.
1: Okay. This would be a three-way partnership between the province, Ottawa's Trans Mountain Corp, and Pembina Pipeline. What do you make of that relationship?
0: Yeah, that was a bit of a dark horse. I didn't expect it to be Pembina. But of course, you know, even in the original MOU back in November, there was a commitment that there would be a private proponent. There was speculation of who that might be and when it might come about. And so here you go. You know, I think the government of Canada and Alberta wanted to have that private proponent to give that indication that it's, you know, economically viable. I think having Pembina on board kind of provides a little bit of market discipline, that they wouldn't come on board if they didn't think that would be a return investment to their shareholders. Mm-hmm. But yet it will be the federal government owned corporation Trans Mountain that is the lead. Of course, they know everything about that route. We only built it a few years ago. Yeah. And so are well positioned to triple it now.
1: And if approved, construction is expected to cost somewhere in the realm of $35 to $43 billion. Can you explain where that money's coming from and how the cost is justified? That seems like so much.
0: It is. It is a ton of money. And remember that TMX itself was $34 billion. So it is a big sticker shock. And I think that's the reason why a private proponent didn't come on board and just do it. Successive pipelines built across the Rocky Mountains and in you know, West Coast port in BC. And that's almost beyond the balance sheet even of large oil companies. And so you can expect that it will have some federal financing, some Alberta financing. But important to point out that it is financing. It is not taxpayers paying for it. Right. It is the government using their very good credit ratings to finance it, as they did with TMX. And it's the tolls, the price of the oil shippers, the producers that pay to use it, that covers it. We already saw with TMX this year, they've already earned $2.2 billion. They're paying the cost of the capital and interest and a small dividend at the end of it. Mm-hmm. So it's just a matter of how long to pay off that loan, but it does get paid by the tolls, not by taxpayers in the end.
1: And of course, this is all early days here, but what does this all mean for Alberta?
0: I mean, it's good news. I'm just at the Stampede today, and the mood is quite good. And,
1: I bet.
0: The pipeline, it's quite good. The pipeline is one thing.
1: Yeah.
0: It's filling the pipeline is where Alberta really benefits. And so it is the expectation. Obviously, we had the Oil Sands Alliance come on with a tripartite agreement that was also announced, that they have incentives to build to fill this pipeline, Million Barrel Pipeline, but also the South Bow Bridger Pipeline, the Enbridge expansion, the Trans Mountain optimization. And so we expect are expecting that we will have another super cycle, another oil sands build out. There will be good jobs, there will be growth, and it should be a good couple of years, I suspect. All the pieces have lined up that way for Alberta.
1: And how important is it to gain increased access to Asian markets?
0: Well, that is the whole point of this. And I think if we just wanted to leave the private sector to do its thing and just do the cheapest, pipeline, we would keep going to the United States. And that's what we're doing with South Bow Bridger, and that's great. I haven't heard anyone say they don't want to send more barrels to the United States, but we obviously want to diversify. In some ways, the United States is saturated. They're taking just about as much as they can take from us. And Asia has 4.5 billion people. It's the fastest growing energy market. India expects to have the highest oil demand growth. Southeast Asia after that.
1: Right.
0: And they're getting about 90% of their molecules from the Middle East right now. They do not want to have to rely on that Strait of Hormuz for so much of their energy security. They're looking right now for those alternative sources. Mm-hmm. And here we are in a position now to be able to provide it to them.
1: Do you have any perspective on what our neighbors to the south might be thinking of this deal or this collaboration that's happening up here?
0: Yeah, well, I heard Ambassador Hoekstra, sounded a little bit dismissive to me in interview. But again, like I say, we are shipping more to the United States. We're planning the South Bow Bridger pipeline. We're planning the Enbridge mainline optimization. If they want to take more, Alberta can provide more with the oil sands that we have. And this is really just a matter of diversifying our exports. It's not snubbing the United States.
1: Mm-hmm.
0: But there's no one that wants to have dependence on the customer for 90% of their sales. And this just makes, good business sense. And I think Americans above all understand that.
1: Mm-hmm. And where does the Pathways Carbon and Capture Storage Project fit in with all of this?
0: So it sounds like there's been a deal. They haven't announced it, so there must be a few more details to iron out. But okay. The Oil Sands Alliance was, you know, at the press conference, they had the president, Kendall Dilling, was, you know, quoted in the press release. That's usually an indication of support. And so it sounds like, you know, the governments have paid the way to make that happen, have provided some other incentives to encourage them, you know, to fill up the pipeline while they build that. And so I'm expecting, Alberta's indicating that we'll have good news on that front very shortly.
1: And of course, we must reinforce that this is all just a proposal at the moment. So what's next?
0: Yeah, great point. And so this is, you know, we've just submitted to the Major Projects Office, and the, you know, the October 1st designation is just a designation. It still has to go through the normal regulatory process, be submitted to the Canadian Energy Regulator, do all the duty to consult and accommodate. So that's the work ahead. And again, you know, in the best case scenario, this is ready in 2033. So we're still talking about 7 years, you know, of development and then construction. And then that's good news because we have, again, the other three pipelines and the expansions to fill between now and then. So we aren't in a rush. We don't have to do this in a haphazard way. We can do this the right way with the partners along the way and the Canadian way.
1: Yeah, well, I think a lot more of this talk coming down the pipeline, so to speak. So we'll talk to you next time about it. Heather, always great to get your perspective.
0: Yeah, thanks for having me on.
1: All right. Heather Exner-Perot is a Senior Fellow and Director of Energy, Natural Resources and Environment at the McDonald Laurier Institute in Ottawa. We're just about to get to the news at the bottom of the clock here on Radioactive. And Claire has been a little bit busy here towards the tail end of the show with some, I guess, flow
2: traffic
1: or lack thereof on the roads. Get it? Yeah. Flow pipelines.
2: I see what you tried to do there.
1: That's bad.
2: Definitely flying a little bit by the seat of my pants here. There's lots of stuff popping up on the map. And turns out I may not have knocked on wood hard enough. So I'm seeing a new collision reported. This is on the south leg of the Henday in the eastbound lanes. So as you get through the QE2 junction, that is affecting the same spot that has been a bit of a snarl throughout the afternoon. So a spot that's already been moving slowly. Looks like it is back to moving slowly again. Not as much of a delay, though, of course, as an hour ago. But I will keep an eye on that. I am seeing some slow spots basically right now from 111th Street to the QE2 due to that. And then just west of that, I have another new crash reported. This is in the off-ramp from the eastbound Henday to Heritage Valley Trail. So that collision has traffic moving slowly, mostly on the ramp itself right now. And then another new crash south side. It looks like that issue is affecting the intersection of 34th Ave and 91st Street. So I'm not seeing a delay building in that spot, but do keep an eye on that if you are heading through that area.
1: Okay.
2: And we'll keep an eye on it for the next half hour. But of course, if you see something out there, you can let me know what's going on. Give me a call, #740, or send me a text, 587-336-2929.
1: I still like my odds about me and my good old trusty Briggs and Stratton getting out on the backyard tonight.
2: That's a lawnmower.
1: No, you got it.
2: I put two and two together.
1: Look,
2: man.
1: You were raised right, girl.
2: I can do something.
1: Briggs and Stratton. Katie's looking at me over there behind the glass going, what?
2: I want to confirm.
1: Do you know what a Briggs and Stratton is?
2: I don't know what a Briggs and Stratton is, but I just...
1: It's a brand.
2: You like to talk about your lawnmowers. Yeah. So... That's great. I'm happy for you. You know what?
1: I got it from my buddy Andy. I traded him a stereo for it like 20 years ago. This thing is still running, girl.
2: You know what? I love me a thrifted and heirloom item.
1: I knew you do. I know you do. So that's what I'm saying. Like, well, that's great.
2: Good news, man. You may just have to wait until about 7 p.m. tonight.
1: Yeah.
2: We are seeing some kind of storm clouds rolling in from the southwest, but we are not guaranteed to necessarily get hit by that, of course. We are sitting at 22 right now, 30% chance of showers early this evening with a risk of thunderstorm. It does look like it's going to cross basically across the south side of the city.
1: Yeah.
2: I'm already seeing it through, you know, Thorsby, it's past Drayton Valley, coming towards Spruce Grove at this point. So definitely going to see some showers across the region. A low of 13 tonight, tomorrow mainly cloudy, 60% chance of showers and a risk of thunderstorm throughout the day, and that persists into the evening as well. Now I'm starting to see some showers on the forecast for Sunday.
1: Okay.
2: So that rain just keeps pushing,
1: getting pushed
2: further into next week, but hopefully we will have some dry days starting on Monday.
1: The good thing about the good old trusty Briggs and Stratton is that it'll cut the lawn in the rain too.
2: Will it?
1: Yeah, it's not scared.
2: Is that the problem? Most lawnmowers are scared.
1: Well, not scared, but it's, you know, just kind of they peter out.
2: You have an all-weather lawnmower.
1: I don't think water in the carburetor is a good thing.
2: Probably not.
1: But but this thing is just covered in so much old grass and stuff. Like it's insulated.
2: You know what? You have been talking about mowing your lawn for 5 days. I'm so hopeful for you, man, that you will fulfill this dream tonight.
1: And I'm going to be in trouble for it, man. It's going to be crazy.
2: This is everything you've ever
1: wanted. I may have to use the bag.
2: Wow.
1: Because usually it's bagless.
2: Yes, you can just let it rip.
1: That's good for the health of your lawn. Mm-hmm. And so this time I might
2: Are
1: you
2: Jim Hole?
1: No. But I could probably be Min Hole. Well, that doesn't have a good ring to it.
2: Oh, no.
1: Okay, well, that's enough of that. Thanks for those updates, Claire. The time is 5:30. Here's Stephanie Cram with the CBC Edmonton News.
3: Good afternoon. Mayors and construction companies along the route of the planned West Coast pipeline hope the project will bring economic spin-offs to their communities. Vince McDermott has more.
4: Keith Plowman hopes a new West Coast pipeline will get shovels in the dirt and hard hats on heads. As president of the Fort McMurray Construction Association, he says it's been a slow time for his members.
5: A million barrels a day is a lot of oil flowing through there. That can only be good news for our members.
4: The proposed West Coast pipeline follows a similar route of the Trans Mountain pipeline expansion. Premier Daniel Smith says the new pipeline will double oil sands production to 8 million barrels per day. Plowman hopes more people and new homes will be spinoffs of that growth.
5: You know, cross our fingers that this one's actually going to stick and we're going to make this pipeline work.
4: Wood Buffalo Mayor Sandy Bowman is optimistic the pipeline will be built. So is Edson Mayor Kevin Zahara. He says Edson saw economic growth while Trans Mountain was being built. Zahara hopes other communities on the pipeline route will see similar gains.
6: We are a pipeline community, and we are certainly looking forward to this project, hopefully getting final approval and moving forward.
4: Consultation with Indigenous communities has begun. The pipeline is expected to be completed sometime between 2032 and 2034. Vince McDermott, CBC News, Fort McMurray.
3: Elections Alberta has rejected Corblund's petition against new coal mining in the eastern slopes of the Rockies. While canvassers collected more signatures than required, the number of verified signatures fell roughly 5,000 below the threshold. Elections Alberta says some signatories were unable to or unwilling to verify their information, or there was no contact information to reach them at. Beth Andreessen and her husband collected more than 2,000 signatures across southern Alberta.
7: Can you tell me that the young people that lined up at universities to sign the petition, and I was there and saw it, they lined up to sign, and if they got a call on their cell phone from Elections Alberta, would they pick that up? No.
3: Organizers have until Monday to return petition documents to the province. CBC News has reached out to Corblund for comment. The province says it respects the signature validation process and is working to finalize a new coal development policy to protect Alberta's air, water, and land. Rain has been the common experience in the Edmonton region this spring, causing rivers to swell. As Natasha Reeb reports, it's especially bad in St. Albert, where even some amenities are now underwater.
8: We're recommending staying away from the river. We've actually closed our docks.
9: Regan Lefebvre is St. Albert's Senior Manager of Utilities. He says the region had 255 millimeters of rain in June, the most in more than 50 years. The Sturgeon River flowing through St. Albert is so high, it's covering sidewalks, signs, trees, and park areas. And he says it's not over.
8: We expect the levels to continue to increase for at least the next couple of days, even without any rain.
9: Parker Teasing goes to the Lois Hole Provincial Park on a regular basis.
10: I've never seen it like this. Even a couple weeks ago when we were already having record rainfalls, it wasn't like this. So it's getting to be a bit too much.
9: In the forecast for St. Albert tomorrow, a chance of rain. Natasha Reeb, CBC News, Edmonton.
3: And finally, thousands of people lined the streets of downtown Calgary this morning for the 2026 Calgary Stampede Parade. Dave Gilson reports.
11: Leading the way were parade marshals and Canadian Olympic medalists Courtney Serreau and Mikhail Kingsbury. Both say they're honored and excited to be back in the city where they've competed and to be part of the Stampede.
12: We're trying to take it all in and just enjoy every moment and really do every single event we can here.
13: It's a privilege, it's an honor to be here, and we're going to have a lot of fun. We don't have much experience with horses, but we had a little practice yesterday, and we feel ready.
11: Organizers say this year's event had more than 120 parade entries, including floats, horses, marching bands, and cultural performers. 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
14: 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They're pretty cool.
15: I just love coming out and seeing the people and the floats, and just good to be out.
16: The stampede runs until July 12th. Dave Gilson, CBC News, Calgary.
3: And Min, that's a look at your local and provincial and Stampede news.
1: Stampede news. You know, when I think of the Calgary Stampede, I think of kilts and bagpipes.
3: Of course. Yes. Yeah, clearly.
1: A rich history there.
3: Yeah, I've noticed on TikTok, the outfit TikToks have started already.
1: Okay.
3: It's like women showing what they're wearing to the Stampede. Day one of Stampede, and, what I'm wearing today.
2: Best part of Stampede.
3: Lots of fringe.
1: I'll tell you, I kind of got the Stampede fever when we were in Pinoca, and I was wearing green plaid.
3: Yeah,
1: like the button shirts, like the
2: pearl snap
1: buttons.
3: Oh, nice!
1: Along with a black cowboy hat.
3: Ooh!
1: And I had my CBC T-shirt on.
2: You looked
3: very sharp.
1: No cowboy boots, but I felt kind of cowboy.
3: Well, you got to go get cowboy boots. That's the next goal. Before the next Pinoca stand.
2: Next year,
1: I feel that's too much of a commitment. Like that's too much of a then you're in for
3: yeah.
2: You then know, you're an Albertan.
1: Yeah.
3: Yes, that's true. Well, I'm pretty sure you're an
1: Albertan. I've lived here decades.
2: Already. I was going to say, yes.
1: Decades. Yeah.
2: You check that box.
3: The most Albertan.
1: I've never owned a pair of cowboy boots in all the years I've lived. I've lived in rural parts of this province. Not saying that just that's where you wear the cowboy boots, but it just hasn't happened.
3: So
1: yeah.
3: you go with the, I have biker boots.
1: Oh, yeah.
3: Which kind of can pass as cowboy boots, like the Fry boots. Just get
1: can
3: some.
1: They?
3: Yeah, I think so. They look like a cowboy boot.
1: I guess they kind of dressed up cowboy boots.
3: You see a square toe cowboy boot.
1: Yeah.
2: Well, you see Blundstones at a Stampede,
3: for
2: too.
3: Sure.
2: You know, working boots. Just don't wear your, like,
1: the look has
2: high
1: evolved.
2: Top sneakers.
1: The look really has evolved. Because at the Pinoca Stampede, we saw all kinds
2: of
1: fits.
2: Doesn't matter what you look like as long as you're having fun.
1: Yeah. But the coolest are the Wranglers with the big belt buckle.
3: Oh,
1: and
3: yes.
1: And the plaid shirt. That's, like, legit.
3: Yeah,
1: that's
3: you
1: legit.
3: Gotta.
2: The belt buckles are awesome.
1: Okay, did we talk weather?
3: No, the weather is looking good right now.
1: Okay.
3: We're sitting at 22 in Edmonton tonight. Partly cloudy, 30% chance of showers early this evening, and then a risk of a thunderstorm, a low of 13. Tomorrow, mainly cloudy with a 60% chance of showers and a risk of a thunderstorm. Winds gusting up to 40 kilometers an hour in the afternoon and a high of 22. So more rain.
1: Okay.
3: Every weekend for the rest of our
1: lives.
3: I'm
1: going to dodge it. I'm going to dodge it like we've been trying to dodge it for the last couple of months.
2: Yeah.
1: Steph, thank you. Have a great weekend.
3: You too.
1: All right. Stephanie Cram with our news and weather. And Claire Bonnieman is keeping an eye on traffic this afternoon. It seems really busy still behind us here.
2: Yeah, definitely some decent flow through the downtown core, which,
1: a lot of volume.
2: Of course, in the summer, a lot of times that road is shut down too. So it's nice to see folks driving through the downtown tonight.
1: It will soon be shut down for the Taste of Edmonton.
2: Yes.
1: Which is, I think, the 15th, around that time.
2: Yeah. It's mid-July.
1: A couple of weeks.
2: Yeah. Meanwhile, other roads in the city not moving as great.
1: Right.
2: So we do have a crash, a new one on the Yellowhead. So that is impacting traffic both ways around 124th Street. It is just out of view of the traffic camera, so I can't really get a sense of what's going on. But the traffic map does show a slight delay for folks heading both directions on the Yellowhead as you get to 124th Street. In the south, not a smooth ride on the Henday. So we're seeing another collision that's affecting the eastbound lanes as you get through the QE2 junction. So that crashes traffic moving slowly once again for folks traveling east on the Henday. Just west, we have a crash in the off-ramp from the eastbound Henday to Heritage Valley Trail. So that collision has traffic moving slowly, mostly still on the off-ramp itself. And then another crash, that issue affecting the intersection of 34th Ave and 91st Street on the south side. So I'm not seeing a delay building in that spot. I will keep an eye out, though, as this last half hour of the show continues. And of course, if you see something out there, you can let me know and I'll share it. Give me a call at #740 or send me a text, 587-336-2929.
1: Thanks, Claire. There are thousands of years of history in Edmonton, but not all of us think of here when we picture archaeology. This weekend, a walking tour of the Strathcona Science Park is hoping to change that. It's part of the work done by the Archaeological Society of Alberta's Edmonton-based chapter. One of the group's directors, Curtis Blakey, joins me now to talk about this. Curtis, welcome to the show.
17: Hi, thanks for having me.
1: So how did you get involved with the Archaeological Society of Alberta?
17: Oh, so I've been involved with the society since I think about 2008. I work as a professional consulting archaeologist and I'm also an archaeology fan. So
1: nice.
17: I got involved, volunteered, I was on the executive for a while. And more recently, I've focused on some of the public communication side of the society.
1: Mm. What other kind of work does this group do?
17: So a couple of things that we do. One of the big ones is we organize a monthly speaker series over the winter months. And for the last few years, that's been held at the Strathcona branch of the Edmonton Public Library. We're still planning that out for this year, but that's a chance for mostly Alberta-based archaeologists to share the work that they've been doing with the public. Yeah. Mm-hmm.
1: And when we think of archaeology, I think we usually think further afield. What kind of archaeological research happens around our city?
17: So there's actually quite a bit going on right around the city. A lot of it's driven by development. So people might be familiar with some of the archaeological work that's been done around Rossdale and the Walterdale Bridge replacement.
1: Right.
17: So a lot of work there. But also large-scale surveys for both Indigenous and settler historic sites and archaeological sites before other types of development, like subdivisions. Mm-hmm. And some research. So some people might have heard about the archaeology field school that was in St. Albert at one of the Métis River lots down here just this summer.
1: And this weekend's walk in the Strathcona Science Park, what's the history of that site?
17: So it's an interesting site that one of the things I'll be talking about on this one is the history of archaeology in Edmonton, because this site kind of tells that whole story from early the Archaeology Society and avocational collectors in the 50s, 60s, and 70s through to the establishment of the Historic Resources Act. Mm-hmm. And actually the Strathcona Science Park, some people might remember, had an archaeology exhibit and pavilion, and there was a field school run there by the University of Alberta for about 10 years that kind of ended with the tornado in the late 80s.
1: Okay.
17: And there's an archaeological site there that goes back thousands of years as an important stone tool workshop site where people, ancestral Indigenous people, were getting stone there to make stone tools to tool up as part of their seasonal round.
1: Amazing. You mentioned that speaker series. You know, what kind of response does that get? And how interested are people in this in our region?
17: We have found that when people hear about it, there are a lot of people are very interested in learning more about the history of the land that we live on here and the people who have lived here since time immemorial. So depending on the specific topic, we usually fill the room. And as we move to other locations too, we get a lot of people out, and a lot of people are really surprised to hear about how much history there is under our feet and in our backyards.
1: Yeah. And I'm sure, you know, the average Edmontonian, if they do come out to learn more, it just helps them appreciate where they live more, doesn't it?
17: Yeah, for sure. I've found over the course of my career, it's really changed the way I look at the landscape and the place that I live in, to know these stories and this history and the connections between places that we can learn from those physical remains, from the artifacts that we find.
1: What would you say is your favorite part of the tours or of a tour like this?
17: Of doing these walking tours. So this is only my second one, but my favorite part of this and any other kind of public engagement event that we do, we do stones and bones artifact idea events. My favorite part of that is just seeing the excitement in people when they kind of first hear about what's going on and how much history there is in our backyards.
1: Yeah. And for people maybe listening right now who might, you know, be thinking about attending, give us an idea of how this weekend's tour is going to work.
17: So we'll be meeting at the Strathcona Science Park in the parking lot and touring mostly within the science park. And as we go to different locations to look at different parts of the park, different places and different sites, I'll be talking about the history of the work that was done there and around there, including the big excavations at the field school there. So it's not a lot of walking. It's a lot of walk and talk. And I'll have some hands-on and some props that we can talk about too, because one of the things I'll really be talking about is how stone tools are made. Mm-hmm. And the contribution that this site made to our understanding of how Indigenous people worked with the resources at hand here.
1: Sounds like it'll be an amazing tour. Curtis, thanks for talking about it this afternoon.
17: All right. Thanks for having us. And we hope to see some people on Sunday.
1: Okay. Curtis Blakey is a director at the Alberta Archaeological Society Edmonton Center. They're doing a free walking tour of the Strathcona Science Park this weekend. To attend, you do have to sign up on Eventbrite. To find out more and RSVP, you can find them on Facebook.

0: As the kids would say, that's a deep cut. That was British indie pop band Bastille with their 2013 hit Pompeii.
1: And the taking a look at traffic, a new possible collision on the Henday. This is on the northeast leg. Looks like there might be something as you come west and head south after 184th Street. The issue is just before the Yellowhead Junction. So I'm not seeing an impact to traffic flow just yet, but I will keep an eye on that as we head towards the end of the show. Also on the Yellowhead, so nearby, a crash right around 124th Street. So that's affecting traffic both ways there. It's moving slowly through that spot both directions, but I am seeing more delays if you are coming from the west on the Yellowhead. In the south, a crash 34th Ave and 94th First Street, still affecting things in the intersection there. Traffic is moving slowly, especially if you are heading east on 34th Ave approaching that intersection. It does look like the issue on the eastbound Henday and the QE2 is cleared on the south leg. Still a lot of volume in that stretch from about 111th to QE2. So really a tough go for the eastbound Henday this afternoon, but looking much better. And just west of that, the off-ramp to Heritage Valley Trail from the eastbound Henday looking much better too. So getting better there as we get towards the end of the show. But of course, we've got one more traffic update. So if you see anything out there, let me know what's going on. Give me a call, #740, or send me a text, 587-336-2929.
0: All right, thanks, Claire. The time is 549. The 12th season of The Amazing Race Canada kicks off next week, and among the teams battling their way across the country are two Indigenous sisters from Treaty 6. Cheyenne Marie Sage and Shayla Rain are Team PBC. They stopped by earlier today, and I began by asking them how they ended up on The Amazing Race.
2: Yeah, basically it was like I just kind of saw like a casting posting last year and my book came out last year and I felt like it was like a year of accomplishments first, facing fears. And so I texted Shayla and I was like, would you ever want to do this with me? And next thing we knew, we were making a video and then all of a sudden we're in Toronto getting interviewed in person.
0: That's amazing. And Shayla, how did you react to this idea from your sister?
3: Honestly, I feel like I can be a little bit impulsive with things, and there is some beauty in that because the second she brought this idea up to me, I was like, of course, yes, we need to apply. And, you know, I did become a mother at 17, so I never really got to do anything like this for myself and spend this much time with my sister. So I was like, this is sounds like an incredible opportunity, and we definitely need to go for it.
0: And for anyone who's ever watched one of these shows, you look at the relationships and the stress they undergo. I mean, a tough environment for even the strongest relationships. What was it like for you two?
3: It was a beautiful experience for us, honestly. Like I mentioned, we never got to spend this much time together in our childhood. We were facing a lot of trauma and difficulties in our life that ended up keeping us apart for most of it. So this experience was really healing for our sisterhood and our childhood. And it was honestly so beautiful and really hard to separate after it.
0: Yeah, that would have been pretty tough for sure. Cheyenne, what kind of strategies did you two have going into this competition?
2: The strategy was just to remain calm and level-headed. One of the things that we discussed was it's never me versus something or Shayla versus something. It's us versus everything. Like, we are a team. We are a duo. And yeah, like, our strengths are each other's, and just understanding that we have to be each other's rock. And so we definitely really embodied that, but we also wanted to just have fun with it, you know? Like, we're gonna treat every day as if we are just on a vacation and we just don't know what the excursions are that they have planned. And as long as we do that, we're gonna have a blast doing it.
0: And did you guys do any prepping? Like, do you watch any old episodes just to kind of see how some of the teams do? Or, you know, was this a show that you watched and you knew, you know, what kind of things can happen?
2: Oh, yeah. We definitely studied it. We watched so many episodes. Like, Shayla was doing rock climbing. I took dance classes. I was walking with a weighted backpack.
3: Oh, yeah, wow. Cheyenne did, she did a lot more physical prep than I did. I was like doing my incline walks and stuff like that, but I'm not a runner or sprinter. I don't enjoy that. So yeah. I skipped out on that part, and I should have definitely trained more in that area because it is brutal. But, you know, we push through. We're strong women.
0: Yeah, it does test you in so many different ways, right? Cheyenne, we mentioned your team name in the intro, PBC. It stands for Protected by Creator. Tell me about that name and what it meant for you through this competition.
2: Yeah, protected by creator is just this idea and philosophy that we've carried with us throughout our lives. You know, as Shayla mentioned earlier, we had a really difficult childhood, you know, a lot of like gang violence, addiction, like unsafe situations. But something that we learned throughout all of that is that creator is always protecting us. So sometimes when a door closes or when you think something doesn't work out, it actually is working out in your benefit, and you're being protected and guided in some kind of way. And so we wanted to bring that philosophy in with us during the race, just knowing that like no matter what happened, like we are on the right path, and like this is what is meant to be, and we're being guided for a reason.
0: Shayla, you two are of course Indigenous sisters. You're representing your culture. What does it mean to be you know, being able to do that, and for you also to be a young mom having been able to be in this competition?
3: It's huge. It's honestly very important. I know when we see other Indigenous people, Indigenous women succeed and persevere, it's really inspiring, and that's really what we wanted to do coming on to the Amazing Race Canada. We wanted to inspire others and show them that you can come from trauma and you can come from a difficult life, but there is so much beauty on the other side of it, and it's a beautiful life to live. And of course, being a mother, I want to show my kids that we can put ourselves in these more uncomfortable situations, maybe scary, unfamiliar situations, but it's a part of growth. It's a part of the beauty of life, and it's good ultimately to do these things.
0: Shayana?
2: Definitely everything Shayla said, and you know, kind of building upon that too, like we really wanted to represent like Indigenous sisterhood and really show what like the strength of Indigenous women is and what that looks like, but also like what it means to like choose joy and have fun, even though life has thrown some of the most difficult challenges your way. And, you know, I think like all of the fellow teams, like on the race, like they always just said, like they could always hear our laughter no matter where we were. And like anything we did, everything was a joke, was funny. Like we're having a blast no matter how intense, how high pressure. And we really hope that, you know, other Indigenous people, Indigenous women specifically, can like look at that and see like, wow, like these are two girls who have like really gone through some of the worst stuff life can throw at you. But yeah, like, look at how they're choosing joy and expressing that joy today.
0: Yeah, that's your resilience really coming out, right? That's what that, you know, joy and laughter is, right?
3: 100%.
2: Absolutely.
0: Are you both looking forward to next week? Are you nervous about next week to see this competition? Who are you going to be watching it with?
3: Oh, well, unfortunately, we are separated for this first episode. Oh. Just Cheyenne's work schedule is a little demanding on that week. So unfortunately, we will be separated. Mm-hmm. And she is 2 hours ahead of me, so she's going to have the whole lowdown before I do.
0: Right.
3: but we're really excited to watch, you know, like we were so locked into the race that truly we don't realize there's cameras around us and there's people listening to us the whole time. So it's going to be a surprise for us to watch just as much as everybody else.
0: No kidding. Yeah. And you mentioned that you both are separated in different cities. Is there a plan to at least try and watch some episodes together at all?
2: Oh, definitely. Yeah, I'm definitely going to be flying to Edmonton later in July. So we'll do some of that. And I think Shayla will come visit me out in Toronto as well. And a bunch of the other teams are like out in the Toronto area too. So I'll watch some episodes with them and definitely try to like build a community around it and enjoy, because yeah, like Shayla said, like we just forgot. So you don't even know you're filming a show. You really are just racing a race and doing it. So it's going to be so much fun and probably hilarious to see us doing all that stuff.
0: Cheyana Marie Sage and Shayla Rain are Cree and Métis sisters from Treaty 6. I spoke to them earlier this afternoon. They are on season 12 of The Amazing Race Canada. The new season starts next week on Tuesday, and Claire Bonnieman and myself are going to tune in.
1: Oh, absolutely.
0: They sound like they would be a barrel of laughs.
1: I can't wait to cheer. If you are finishing your amazing race across the city, I'm leaving you with one big issue and one smaller issue in traffic. The first, the Yellowhead. So there's still a crash right around 124th Street. That's affecting traffic both ways, so moving slowly through that, but seeing more delays if you are coming from the west. And then in the south, a crash 34th Ave and 91st Street. So traffic is moving slowly, especially if you're heading east on 34th Ave. Colton Hutchinson will be back Monday morning with your traffic and weather, but we are leaving you with some potential rainfall this evening. Mm-hmm. 22 degrees in Edmonton, 30% chance of showers, and a risk of thunderstorm tonight down to 13. And then tomorrow, mainly cloudy, 60% chance of showers and a risk of thunderstorm, and a high of 22.
0: All right, Claire. Well, these shows just don't put themselves together. It takes a whole team. So time to thank the Radioactive team. Reporters Amal Mahmoud, Shane Clausing, Liam Harrop, director Katie Teeling, technicians Chris Martin and James Murdoch. On the news desk this week, Janet French, Emily Ray Pasiak, and Stephanie Cram. Our senior producer and trivia queen today is Lisa Catterall. On traffic this week is the inimitable Claire Bonnieman. I'm Mindari Wall. Folks, have a great weekend. Watch out for the mosquitoes and get ready for that sunshine. It is right around the corner. I'm doing my lawn tonight. Thanks for tuning in this week. We'll see you next week. Same spot, 3 to 6. Good night.
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4: 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Your World Tonight is coming up next. Then, in half an hour, it's As It Happens.
6: Hi, I'm Chris Howden. More than a pipe dream, Canada's natural resources minister says he is fully behind a proposed pipeline for Alberta oil costing tens of billions, although as of now, taxpayers will be footing most of the bill.
7: You are having the Prime Minister talk about oil. It used to be for many years that you didn't even say that word.
8: Ottawa and Alberta agree on a pipeline route that could offer a huge boost to the province's energy sector. The proposal might also be a pathway to unity between the province and the rest of the country, but it comes with a massive cost and financial risk.